0: must be damaging or violate the law. I'm Dina Kodiak.
1: The New World screwworm cases are slowing as USDA expands surveillance and containment efforts. Ag Secretary Brooke Rollins says officials are increasing sterile fly releases, trapping, and monitoring in order to stop the livestock pest spread. For USA Radio News, I'm Anthony Lucero.
2: This is Denny Gillum, here to tell you about an amazing new book, The Miracle Man, written by a good friend of mine. 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
4: 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Sitting in for Tony is today's host, Jody Heiss.
5: The Spirit of the Lord is upon me because the Lord has anointed me. He has sent me to bring good news to the oppressed, to bind up the brokenhearted, to proclaim liberty to the captives, and to release the prisoners, to proclaim the year of the Lord's favor, and the day of vengeance of our God, to comfort all who mourn.
6: That was our very own Tony Perkins, president of the Family Research Council and host of Washington Watch. Earlier today at the National Cathedral, he was reading a scripture there at the funeral service for the late Republican Senator Lindsey Graham. Welcome to this Tuesday, July 28th edition of Washington Watch. I'm your host today, Jody Heiss, an honor to be filling in for Tony. And thank you so much for joining us for the next hour. We've got a lot to bring your way. Coming up, we'll be talking about Congress, which is now facing a tight September 30th deadline to fund the government. And the big question is, can Washington avoid gridlock by passing this multi-billion dollar reconciliation 3.0 package, as it's being referred to? And will that package, if it's passed, will it include the election integrity provisions from the Save America Act? Well, we'll discuss this and more with Kansas Congressman Ron Estes, who's a member of the House Budget Committee. In just a few moments, he'll be with us. Then later on, Greg Roman, Executive Director of the Middle East Forum, will be joining us to discuss this morning's White House meeting between President Trump and Israeli Prime Minister Benjamin Netanyahu. And then a little bit later, we're looking forward to having Tony Perkins join us. He'll be reflecting on the life of the late Senator Lindsey Graham and discuss his powerful, powerful impact and pro-life legacy. So all that and much more coming your way on today's edition of Washington Watch. We begin today in Washington, D.C. with the funeral services for the late Republican Senator Lindsey Graham. Lindsey was known in Washington for his foreign policy expertise, for sure. He was also a strong defender of the unborn, and he was a tremendous friend of the Family Research Council. Joining us now to discuss this is Washington Stand reporter Casey Harper. Casey, tell us about the service today. I know it was a powerful event.
7: Yeah, thanks, Jody. Well, hundreds did gather at the National Cathedral earlier today to honor the life and legacy of Senator Graham, who suddenly died from a heart ailment at 71 years old on July 11th. As a nod to his service in the U.S. Air Force, the Air Force bands played, and his colleagues paid tribute to his really one of the best-known senators in the country. They remembered him as outgoing, funny, and persuasive. In fact, here's President Trump speaking as he reminisced over the late senator's life and his impact.
8: But no matter how heated things got in Washington, virtually everyone, Republican or Democrat, liked Lindsey. Well, not everybody, but it sounds good. Not everybody. He was a tough cookie, okay? I have to veer from this for a second. He was a tough cookie, darling. But he was beautiful.
7: So a moment of levity there during President Trump's speech. But that wasn't the only speech. There were many, and among them was FRC President Tony Perkins, who read a passage of scripture, as you mentioned, at the funeral. We also had world leaders. Israeli Prime Minister Benjamin Netanyahu was in attendance, and he called Senator Graham one of Israel's greatest friends. And he actually said he was also a personal friend. And Ukrainian President Volodymyr Zelensky of Ukraine attended and called Graham a true defender of freedom and the values that make our world safer, Jody.
6: Yeah, I know that was quite an event. As you mentioned, Prime Minister Netanyahu, Israeli leader today, not only was at the funeral of Lindsey Graham, but he also met with President Trump earlier this morning to discuss the conflict that's taking place in Iran. Do you know, Casey, what came out of that meeting?
7: Well, we're starting to have bits of information come out of what was, as you said, a very important meeting, given the resurgence in tensions that we saw in the war in Iran, but then maybe an apparent pause. As you know, that situation is changing almost daily. But Prime Minister Netanyahu did meet with President Trump alongside other officials in the White House earlier today. And it comes as, you know, they have had some maybe tension over their policy or different disagreements in the war. But Vice President J.D. Vance, Secretary of State Marco Rubio, Secretary of War Pete Hegseth also attended this important meeting, which really actually marks the first day that President Trump and Netanyahu have met face-to-face since the war in Iran began. They were both signals that the meeting was productive, but we'll see what comes out of it, Jody.
6: Well, and as you mentioned, Ukrainian President Zelensky was also at the funeral service today for Senator Graham, but he also met with President Trump. What do we know about that? What information is coming out of that meeting?
7: Sure, that's right. So President Zelensky had a private meeting with President Trump in the Oval Office with no reporters present before they attended Graham's the funeral proceedings. You know, there's the Capitol and then the National Cathedral. In their meeting, President Trump and Zelensky in particular discussed efforts to revive the peace talks and those talked about those important Patriot missile interceptors, which President Trump said at the UN event a few weeks ago that he would allow Ukraine to start using, which would be a big blow to Russia. But overall, White House spokeswoman Caroline Levitt said the meetings with Netanyahu and Zelensky were both positive and productive. And by the way, Trump met Netanyahu after first having brief closed-doors talks with Zelensky. So back-to-back meetings before a very packed day for the president.
6: All right, Casey, thank you so much. Very, very busy day in Washington, D.C. I want to turn now my attention to Capitol Hill, which paused from their typical day of busyness. And they took a pause today for the funeral services of the late Senator Lindsey Graham. But now we are less than 2 weeks away before both chambers officially will be out for their August district and state recess. And there is a lot yet to get done on Capitol Hill, and there's a lot of questions about what they actually can get done. And joining me now to discuss this is Congressman Ron Estes. He's a member of the House Budget Committee, as well as the Ways and Means Committee. He represents the 4th Congressional District of Kansas. Congressman S. is always great to see you, my friend. Welcome back to Washington Watch.
9: Well, thank you, Jody. I appreciate you having me on.
6: All right, so members of the House are already out for their district work period, but the Senate is going to remain here until next Friday. President Trump is really ramping up a significant amount of pressure on Senate Majority Leader John Thune, as well as Republican senators there, to try to pass the Save America Act. Parts of which include which the House has already passed in a resolution. What do you think of that? What are you hearing? Is it going to get across the finish line?
9: Yeah, this is really important piece of legislation. And as you mentioned, the House has passed it several different times in different versions and trying to help structure it so that it can get through the Senate. And it's so important. I mean, you look at what the American people want you know, if you depends on the polls, somewhere between 75% and 85% of the Americans, whether you're Republican, Democrat, or Independent, want to have voter ID when you go to the polls. They want to know that you are who you say you are when you step up and cast that vote for your elected officials. And so that's why it's so important to get this piece of legislation passed. Obviously, there's different rules in the Senate than there are in the House, and the pieces of legislation that are there are held up now, and that's one of the reasons why we're wanting to structure the Reconciliation 3.0 the way we did, is to help make sure that it fits in and makes it as simplified as possible for the Senate to pass that through. And at the end of the day, I think Americans want to have reliability on their election systems for the leaders that they elect, and we want to make sure that the process works smoothly.
6: Yeah, so what about this getting through the filibuster over in the Senate? How is that hurdle going to be overcome?
9: Well, and really, that was the real driver on Reconciliation 3.0, the piece that we put in there. And we're calling it 3.0 because it's the third one during this session. The whole point of that is, how do we structure the Save America Act provisions so that it fits under reconciliation and the parliamentarian rules around use around the Byrd Rule. And so basically what that means is you have to have some expenditures that tie to that, that affects the budget and the expenditures coming out of the federal government, but also addresses the issues that are at hand. And so we structured that the bill that we crafted together in the Budget Committee to address not just those provisions for the Save America Act. We also included, as part of that, provisions that address defense, making sure that we can replenish some of our weapons and help make sure that we can have some funding to do some research into the future. You know, some of the technology, some of the new threats that are out there, whether it's from China or some of the experiences that we've seen in Ukraine, as well as things that Iran has done. We want to make sure that we have the cutting edge research and technology for the future. And then the other area that we added into that was support for agriculture commodities. We've had weather conditions, we've had drought, we've had China actually pushing back against American agriculture in terms of playing games and manipulating the grain market, and we're at multi-year lows in terms of grain commodity prices. So those three provisions are the key things we want to get over to the Senate. We believe there's a structure that working through the votes that because it's a reconciliation bill, it only require 50 votes in the Senate and a tie-breaking vote if the vice president were in the speaker's chair over there, he could actually cast the tie-breaking vote to move this piece of legislation forward. And it's so important. So many people across the country want it.
6: Well, before I let you go on this topic, President Trump is putting a lot of pressure on Senate Majority Leader John Thune to not send the Senate home until they pass the Save America Act. How likely is that to happen?
9: You know, it's really, I haven't talked to Leader Thune over there in terms of how he's playing his schedule. Obviously, the Senate, they have to do confirmations as well as running pieces of legislation. I haven't talked to senators in terms of a vote count. I have talked with folks in the White House, and they're actually in communication with different folks in the Senate of what they need to do. And this is the best structure that we could craft together in the House, get it passed, that addresses the approach that the folks in the White House think is the best way to get it through based on their conversations with senators.
6: Well, before I let you go, one more quick question for you pertaining to Trump accounts. Secretary Scott Bessent has said that there's about 7 million children so far have signed up, which is up from 6.5 previously. What are your thoughts on this?
9: Oh, I think this is a great way. You know, America was founded on the purpose of a capitalist system. So it's great that all Americans have the opportunity to invest in and to plan for their future. And getting kids started young is a great opportunity. The Trump accounts that are set up through the Treasury Department will allow anybody to be able to set up an account for their child that's under 18. Parents can contribute to it, or churches or employers can contribute to that. And for the next 4 years, anybody born in America as a newborn child will be able to get $1,000 as a jump start for their account. But it'll help kids of all ages to be able to save some money that ultimately when they turn 18, they'll have money for their education or to buy a house or to start a business. And it gives them a piece of the American dream that they can start with.
6: Outstanding. Well, thank you so much for joining us today. My good friend, we used to share Bible study time together. Kansas Congressman Ron Estes, great to see you. God bless. Thanks for joining us.
9: Thank you, Jody.
6: All right, friends, coming up, we're going to discuss the meeting that took place today between President Trump and Israeli Prime Minister Benjamin Netanyahu. You can well imagine there was a lot of discussion between those two as to what's happening in Iran. Some they agreed with. I'm sure there were some differences, and we want to try to dissect as much as that as we can right after the break. Stay with us.
10: America, what formed the fabric of our freedom? What stitched together the hearts of those that fastened the stars and stripes? 250 years ago, our founding fathers penned the invisible words woven within every heart that all men are created equal, that they are endowed by their Creator with certain unalienable rights, that among these are life, liberty, and the pursuit of happiness. Unite with others who will pledge to defend these eternal truths today at Family Research Council's Pray Vote Stand Summit, September 24th to the 26th at Cornerstone Chapel outside Washington, D.C. In 1776, our country declared independence in reliance upon divine providence. 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
1: As president of the College of New Jersey, now known as Princeton University, John Witherspoon taught 10 cabinet members, 60 members of Congress, 13 governors, 3 Supreme Court justices, Vice President Aaron Burr, and President James Madison. As a Presbyterian minister, Witherspoon was the only active clergyman to sign the Declaration of Independence. He was a gifted preacher and writer who let his faith direct his political activism, often voicing the link between earthly liberty and spiritual liberty. Witherspoon argued there is not a single instance in history in which civil liberty was lost and religious liberty preserved entire. President John Adams said of Witherspoon, he was a true son of liberty, but first he was a son of the cross.
6: Welcome back to Washington Watch. I'm Jody Heiss, filling in today for Tony. Glad to have you on board with us. All right, President Trump, as we've already discussed, met with Israeli Prime Minister Benjamin Netanyahu today at the White House. This is the first time the two leaders have actually met since the U.S. launched Operation Epic Fury earlier this year. And according to an official from the Prime Minister's office, the two leaders held an excellent and comprehensive discussion on key issues of the day. Of course, first and foremost of all of that is Iran. And both leaders are reaffirming their ironclad commitment to ensure that Iran never has a nuclear weapon. But what about the areas where the two leaders disagree? Well, joining us now live from Tel Aviv is Greg Roman. He's executive director of Middle East Forum. He previously served as political advisor to Israel's deputy foreign minister and worked for the Israeli Ministry of Defense. Greg, thanks for staying up. Glad to have you back on Washington Watch.
12: Good evening.
6: All right. President Trump has repeatedly said that the main goal from his perspective is to ensure that Iran will never have a nuclear weapon. And obviously, Israel agrees. But there are some areas of disagreement, aren't there?
12: Well, I think that Trump paused American strikes to give talks a very short window, saying that diplomacy has gotten little before more strong military action needs to resume. So the Israelis would rather have there be a quick end to this Iranian nuclear debacle. But frankly, if the president thinks he needs more political credibility, both with Gulf Arab allies of the United States, and to give a short respite to be able to put U.S. forces in the correct position for a massive strike. That's where the Israelis and Americans are having tactical disagreements, but the strategy remains the same. Mediators are floating a revival of talks for the failed memorandum of understanding, but this in and of itself can be one of two ways, either a lifeline to the regime or the quiet that precedes the storm.
6: Okay, very interesting. So you see the disagreements more tactical than they are strategic. Is that correct?
12: Right, because the Israeli and American goals are the same. They want to be able to have a verifiable end to enrichment in Iran. They want to be able to remove the support for proxies. They want to collapse the government and the regime rather than see regime change, to see forces in power that won't pose a threat to Israel, to the United States' national security interests, and to U.S. and Israeli allies in the region.
6: Well, that's good to know. And I've also been wanting to get your take on where Israel stands on the potential civilian nuclear agreement between the U.S. and Saudi Arabia. How is that playing out in Israel?
12: So the energy secretary announced the deal prior to the president being able to vet it through the White House. And the president quickly came back saying that the Saudis would have to join the Abraham Accords as a precondition to be able to get this civilian nuclear accessibility from U.S. technology. In addition to that, another statement was made by Secretary of State Marco Rubio a few days ago, where he said that the Saudi deal would have to follow the Emirati deal, meaning this is a clean enrichment, a clean deployment of civilian nuclear energy. There will be no enrichment in Saudi Arabia. And Prime Minister Netanyahu, in an interview that he gave to Fox News over the weekends, said that Israel would also accept that kind of deal. So I think that where you saw a few U.S. officials sort of tooting their horn before the actual deal was sent to Congress, we now have parity and agreement between the Israeli Prime Minister and the U.S. President.
6: I'm sure along the way there will be some degree of verification if that moves forward. But I know President Trump has linked this whole agreement to normalization, if you will, between Israel and Saudi Arabia. What is the likelihood of that actually happening, do you think?
12: Well, I think you really have to look at the meeting that took place in the White House today. There was no press spray. Prime Minister Netanyahu came in from a side entrance to avoid the media, and they got straight down to business for 80 minutes discussing this issue and others, including the Iran war and other relations with Abraham Accords countries and mutual threats to both the U.S. and to Israel. So if the Saudis hope to be able to export oil from Yanbu, which is their port on the Red Sea, now that they're facing the Houthi threat, if they hope to move their export infrastructure from the Gulf due to the Iranian threat, and if they hope to be able to get the kind of investment and technology that will really make them to be able to fit in the jigsaw puzzle of the Abraham Accords, they are a keystone, but they can only be that keystone if they're willing to make a deal to normalize relations with Israel. And in fact, we've seen reports come out over the weekend that they were pretty close to being able to have a very, very long runway and off-ramp to get to their demand for a Palestinian state, something like 7 to 10 years of what was being negotiated under the Biden administration. I think they'll be more malleable, they'll be more flexible, and if Israel keeps on its current path and the Saudis continue to face Shia threats, they're more likely to normalize now than they were even 3 weeks ago before the Houthis started getting involved.
6: So what's your take? You mentioned it a couple of times there. What's your take on the Trump administration's efforts to expand the Abraham Accords?
12: So the only real notable success was saying that Kazakhstan had joined the Abraham Accords in terms of the number of countries which were involved in this alignment. But there's larger strategic plays that are being put in place, too. You have the National Energy Dominance Council from the White House, which is seeking to integrate the Eastern Mediterranean with Greece, Cyprus, and Israel, having a way in which to get Israeli and then eventually, hopefully, other Middle Eastern natural gas through the Eastern Mediterranean into Europe. You also have offers right now of trying to build alternative pipelines through Iraq into Syria and then perhaps through Turkey, which I think is actually sort of a bad play because it relies on Islamist actors rather than on the U.S.'s democratic allies. And it successfully put Iraq against the Iranian proxies. And we may even see some action right now by the Iraqi government like they have been doing since the new prime minister was sworn in. And in doing so, all those are strategic steps that will eventually create an opportunity for these countries to not necessarily normalize relations with Israel, but to have security agreements, to finalize the negotiation with Lebanon, to get the Saudis on board. So you see what's happening right now is all the pieces of the chessboard are being put in place for a large event to take place. But they have to take incremental, microscopic steps before you can have that big play of having another White House Rose Garden ceremony like we saw at the end of the first Trump administration when the UAE, Sudan, Bahrain, and Morocco signed on board. But the same kind of steps that were made before those agreements were signed are the same kind of steps that are being made now with other countries that are not currently part of the Abraham Accords. I'm optimistic about it.
6: Well, thank you so much for staying up late from Tel Aviv. Greg Roman, Executive Director of Middle East Forum. We appreciate you being with us so much. God bless you. Stay safe. All right, coming up, our very own Tony Perkins, President of Family Research Council, will join me to discuss today's funeral services for the late Senator Lindsey Graham. So stay with us. We'll be right back.
13: News this hour from Town Hall. I'm Keith Peters in Washington. Funeral services were held at Washington's National Cathedral today for South Carolina Senator Lindsey Graham, who died July 11th of a heart ailment. President Donald Trump eulogized Graham.
14: The son of South Carolina became one of the most important men in the most important country on earth. In a city where politicians often become jaded and cynical, Lindsey Graham never lost the old-fashioned American idealism that brought him to the highest levels of government and life. He took his duty seriously without taking himself too seriously. He was unwavering in his principles, but always willing to listen. He always wanted to listen. And one thing about Lindsey that we all know, he never quit.
13: Graham will be buried tomorrow in his native South Carolina. The shooting investigation at a Seattle food festival over the weekend continues.
15: Police in Seattle are releasing details of the weapon they say was used by a teenager accused of killing three people at a local food festival. Police Chief Sean Barnes says the 15-year-old had a ghost gun.
16: With an extended magazine that had a 33-round capacity. And when it was recovered, there were 19 rounds in the magazine.
15: Ghost guns are untraceable. They do not have serial numbers and are often bought without a background check. Two other weapons were recovered. There were at least three suspects involved in the shootout at the crowded Bite of Seattle near the Space Needle. One of them was among those killed. Audio from ComoNews.com. I'm Ed Donahue.
13: The Senate has confirmed Jay Clayton to become head of the nation's intelligence agencies. The vote Tuesday puts a permanent director on the job weeks after President Donald Trump sought to delay his nomination. On Wall Street, the Dow up by 537 points. More on these stories at townhall.com.
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6: You're tuned in to Washington Watch. Welcome back. Thank you for joining us. I'm Jody Heiss filling in today for Tony, and so thrilled to have you on board with us. All right, as we've already mentioned earlier in the program, funeral services for the late Lindsey Graham took place today in Washington, D.C., where his life and legacy, this long-time U.S. Senator from South Carolina, was honored and celebrated. Senator Graham's death, obviously, was a shock to many of us. He's only 71 years old. He leaves a huge gap, not only for our nation, but the entire world. And the services that took place today were a testament to his influence and his goodwill. And joining me now to reflect on today's tributes to the late Senator Graham is Tony Perkins, president of the Family Research Council and host of Washington Watch. Tony, thanks for joining me. I know it's been a busy day for you.
19: Well, thank you, Jody. Thanks for filling in. I just got into the studio, just got back from the National Cathedral, where, as you mentioned, the life of Lindsey Graham was celebrated. Many tributes to him. I had the privilege of being able to read scripture there. And, you know, it's just, I talked to a lot of folks. In fact, sitting across the aisle, Prime Minister Benjamin Netanyahu, President Zelensky was there, spoke with him, spoke with the president briefly. And, you know, this is one of those moments, Jody, and you know this as you've served both as a pastor and served in Congress, that people reflect on their mortality, that the life. You know, Lindsey was right in the middle of it, 71 years old. And the president, as he spoke about Lindsey, said there wasn't much that happened in the city that Lindsey wasn't a part of. And that's true, especially on the foreign policy front. But you know what? We all are going to come to that point in life where it's time. And I think the message, and I was grateful for Franklin Graham, who came behind me in reading the New Testament scripture, making very clear that one day we're all going to stand before the Lord. And we need to prepare now. And I think this is one Absolutely. Of those few moments in Washington, D.C., where people stop to think about that. And I think today was one of those days.
6: I certainly hope you're right. Yeah, the brevity of life just is amplified through something like this. I know, Tony, you were very close with Senator Graham. You've had him on the program many, many times. You also had him on your weekend program this week on Capitol Hill. And there is a reason why you had him on so often, isn't there?
19: Well, he was, he did not have an equal in the Senate when it came to understanding foreign policy. He was a strong champion of Israel, but not only was he good on foreign policy, and I, you know, Jody, as we talk about here on Washington Watch and on my weekend program this week on Capitol Hill, we want to educate our viewers, our listeners. This is not about rant radio. It's not about getting people upset and angry. It's about educating them so that they can take the proper action. And Lindsey helped do that when it came to the foreign policy issues, but not just that. And he took a lot of criticism from even conservatives, but there was not another senator that I think when it came to the life issue. Now, there's a number of pro-life senators. So I don't want to take away from any of the others. But Lindsey worked a lot behind the scenes to advance the sanctity of human life. In fact, I worked very, very closely with him on a number of issues. And he was passionate about this. And I think this came from, number one, his family, but also I think his faith. He and I talked about scripture a lot. I prayed with him. And that was one thing that he had mentioned to his staff. As you know, we encourage our team here to pray with staff and members of Congress, just to encourage them in the Lord, that the Lord would give guidance and direction to them. And so it was encouraging to be with some of his staff today as well, and to be able to talk with them and continue to pray for them. So it was this is one of those moments where you celebrate a life well lived, but again, you reflect on how you are living and where your eternal destination is going to be. Because all of the things we do here on this earth, important as they are in the moment, they pale into comparison to eternity. And this is where we have to make a clear, clear decision as to whether or not we're going to accept the gift that God has given us through Jesus Christ, his Son, and receive that gift and that salvation and have that eternal life, but also have the abundant life here and now. So it was a privilege to be a part of today's ceremony, honoring Lindsey and, again, pointing to the true hope that mankind has in the Lord Jesus Christ.
6: Well, there's no doubt from a political perspective that Lindsey Graham's leaving some big shoes to fill. What do you hope and pray that current and future lawmakers will adopt from the life and legacy of Lindsey Graham, in addition to what you just talked about, the foundation of faith? But what are you hoping comes from this?
19: That's a great question, Jody. I think one of the things that I've learned about Lindsey that, you know, there's other, you know, pro-life members, there's other members involved in foreign policy. But Lindsey was very comfortable in his skin. He was comfortable with who he was. And so he would speak out. He wasn't afraid to upset whether it's the president, he would challenge the president, but he maintained friends with the president. So we can disagree on issues, but yet still be friendly and not be disagreeable. And I think one of the things I really, really liked about Lindsey, and actually I asked for his help a few times, that he worked

0: abortion side uses to justify the killing of the unborn. We'll talk about it next, right after the break.
1: Exodus chapter 9, verse 1 says, "Thus says the Lord God of the Hebrews, let my people go, that they may serve me." You see, America has freedom for a purpose. The question is, are we living by that purpose today? In Scripture, deliverance and freedom is never an end in itself. It is a liberation unto obedience, to worship, and to a covenantal relationship. God's demand to Pharaoh was not freedom for freedom's sake, but freedom so his people could identify with and belong to and serve him. Freedom that is not used to serve God will not endure. One of the founders actually echoed a similar warning. Thomas Jefferson wrote, "Indeed, I tremble for my country when I reflect that God is just and his justice cannot sleep forever." See, the founders understood we as a nation would be accountable to God for what he had granted to us. They sought freedom for a purpose. And that freedom was given to us as a nation for that same purpose, to serve God, to honor him, and to live as a people under his authority. In this 250th anniversary year, we must ask the question, are we living by that purpose today as a nation? Lord, we thank you for the godly foundation and heritage of our states. Lord, we would return to an understanding of the freedom that you've granted to us, that freedom has a name. His name is Jesus.
0: Welcome back to Washington Watch. Great to have you with us. I am your host today, Jody Heiss, filling in for Tony. Glad to have you. If you have not already made plans to attend our upcoming Pray, Vote, Stand Summit, I want to invite you personally right now to do so. The summit will be taking place September 24th through the 26th at the Cornerstone Chapel in Leesburg, Virginia, which is just outside of Washington, D.C. This is an outstanding opportunity for you to connect with other like-minded followers of Christ, people who care about the future of our country. 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So go ahead and register. Get more details and register right now. 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That's SUMMIT to 67742. All right. For an entire year, Planned Parenthood was prevented from receiving Medicaid dollars to fund their operations thanks to the One Big Beautiful Bill. But that was defunded as of it expired, actually, on July 4th after Congress failed to renew it. So for all practical purposes, it was defunded. So the federal funding to abortion giant Planned Parenthood has resumed. And sadly, there are already reports of a growing number of women who are going back to Planned Parenthood facilities to get abortions. Now, while we certainly need Congress to again block taxpayer dollars from being spent to subsidize big abortion, there's something that each of us can do to fight against the culture of death. And one thing is to counter the lies that are out there, to counter those lies with truth and compassion. And joining us now with this discussion is Ryan Bomberger. He's co-founder and chief creative officer of the Radiance Foundation. He's author of Should Have Been Aborted. What a shocking title. Ryan, welcome back to Washington Watch. Great to have you.
2: Hey, it's great to be here with you.
0: All right, so I mentioned the title. Some in our audience may not be familiar with you. They may be meeting you right now for the very first time. So why don't we start with just give us a quick, short version of your story and the circumstances behind your birth.
2: Sure thing. I am the co-founder of the Radiance Foundation, an organization my wife and I founded, but my story started in Pennsylvania.

0: I was one of those hard cases that people talk about. I call them the heart cases. I was conceived in rape, but I was adopted in love. In fact, I was adopted into a family of 15, where out of the 13 children, 10 were adopted. I was the first of 10 adopted and loved like crazy in a very diverse family. And so that's my background story. I just thank God for a birth mom who was courageous enough not only to give me life, but give me the incredible gift of adoption. And so that's why I fight for the most marginalized amongst the marginalized, because that was once me.
1: What an amazing, amazing story. It just makes me smile just hearing you talk about this. It's just an amazing thing. And now the title of your book, I mentioned it, Should Have Been Aborted. It is a provocative title. I think it's probably fair to say. Where does that phrase come from in your own life?
0: It comes from other people's mouths to me. In fact, I speak on a lot of college campuses, and there's one time in particular in Harvard when a student came up to me and was angry at the end of it and just said, he added some extra words, which I won't use here, but he said, you should have been aborted.
1: <Thank you. laughs>
0: And it's the mentality, even if it's not spoken in those exact words, the sentiment is conveyed many times when I'm speaking in events and I have a pro-abortion, you know, apologist who's trying to defend the indefensible in abortion. And they will basically say, well, you didn't really deserve to live. I mean, we all have equal and inherent worth. And thank goodness it's not given to us by man or woman, but by God. And so I use that title, and I know some people are jarred by it by a little, but I'm also jarred by it when I hear it and how callous people can be when they actually say that directly to my face.
1: Yes, absolutely. You know, there's many of us, myself, you, many of us, hundreds, thousands who are watching and listening right now have been so heavily involved in the pro-life movement for years, decades. Right. And one of the hinges, if you will, of the abortion debate is the so-called rape exception. Now, having lived on the other side of that argument, how do you approach this topic? How do you talk about it with someone who sincerely believes that exception is the compassionate position?
0: Yeah, well, compassion should lead to everyone involved being alive, even the rapist, which is interesting because there was a Supreme Court ruling, Coker versus Georgia, that ruled in 1977, 4 years after Roe v. Wade, that even the rapist could not be killed, did not deserve the death penalty. He said it was cruel and unusual punishment, which is interesting, because people advocate that for the unborn child. And so when we talk about this issue, it is heartbreaking. I think of my birth mom and the horrific violence that she experienced. But yet, we know as Christians that we can rise above. You know, Philippians 4:13, I can do all things through Christ who strengthens me. And so if we go into circumstances as horrific as this with that mentality that we can love someone through these incredibly difficult circumstances, and there can be life on the other side of it. So my hope is that my life is a testament to the fact that triumph rises from tragedy all the time.
1: Well, it certainly is. And the way that you're using that for God's glory and to get this message out is just powerful. I know one of the themes of your book is hinges around this understanding that an unplanned pregnancy does not mean an unwanted or unloved child.
0: Right.
1: So what did your adoptive family teach you about that distinction, and how has that really shaped the way that you and your wife have approached adopting a couple of children of your own?
0: You know, it's interesting. I was adopted and loved by two amazing parents, Henry and Andrea Baumbricker, who love the Lord. And when you love the Lord, you love people. And I will tell you, like when you look at the word unplanned, there's obviously the word plan within it. And even though things are humanly unplanned, God divinely plans things. Not that he planned for my birth mom to go through that violence, but what he can do is bring good out of the worst situations. And growing up in a family where there was basically a new flavor added to the family every year, new child added to the family, you learn about the backgrounds. You learn how God took something so devastating and yet brought so much purpose and destiny for each of us. Our destiny was unleashed by being loved. And so growing up in a family of 15, and parents who, they weren't these super wealthy kind of people, but they loved, they self-sacrificially loved all of us into our God-given purpose. So that's what that's the main thing that I learned in a family, that and eating really quickly so they can get seconds at the dinner table.
1: Yeah, I can imagine. First one finished gets the seconds.
0: Exactly.
1: You're in essence, your book really, it's an autobiography. It's not a policy brief. It's about your life. And literally, you're putting your whole life on every page.
0: Yep.
1: I don't want to put you in an uncomfortable position, but was there a hardest chapter to write, so to speak? Was there anything, in other words, in your story that you were tempted to leave out, but at the end of the day, you felt like this is necessary to include?
0: Oh, boy. Well, the hardest thing to write was actually losing my father. So the father who loved me, that chapter is about my dad, Henry Baumberger, who loved us all like crazy. He could have lived a normal life, but he chose to live an extraordinary one. And I thank God for a father like my dad. So that was really hard to write. I don't know that I wanted to leave that out. Maybe the one that I wanted to leave out is the chapter on depression. Because so many people knew me as Ryan, Ryan, the DJ, Ryan, the writer, Ryan, the youth leader, Ryan, the whatever, fill in the blank. And it was kind of hard to admit that I went through some really dark days of my life that almost forced me to take my life. And so writing that, I guess, in a way was cathartic because there's no shame. There's no shame in being broken because God brought restoration to me. I was delivered from that depression. So that's probably the one chapter that I didn't really want to write. But I think it's important for people to understand, especially those struggling with anxiety, struggling with depression, struggling with embracing the lie instead of holding every thought captive.
1: I'm so glad you did write that chapter, Ryan, because as you said, there are so many who are in that cloud of darkness and despair. And to have a sense of hope. In fact, I would say there are probably very few families who are watching and listening right now who are not aware of someone who is there.
0: Right.
1: So thank you for taking the courage to write that chapter. Now, it's interesting to me that you released the book and a documentary of the same name simultaneously.
0: Yes.
1: And I think that's very wise. There are certain things that a film can do that perhaps right. cannot be accomplished on a page. But give us the background of that.
0: Well, I released both of them. I don't necessarily recommend doing both projects simultaneously to other people because that's a lot. It's a lot of work. But part of it was released on my birthday, which is May 5th, which happens to be my birth mom's, my late birth mother's birthday. And so for me, I was just seeing these doubles and I just thought, you know what? God gives us the strength to get through all kinds of things. But I wrote the book and had the companion piece, the documentary, Should Have Been Aborted. The visual part of it is just so different. I mean, words are powerful, but sometimes you still have to explain the words. You know, words, pictures worth a thousand words, they say. But I feel like the video itself just goes deeper, and it allows me to share some parts of my life, particularly my family. I mean, for me, it's the miracle of my family. My amazing wife, Bethany, my four kiddos, Radiance, Kai, Aaliyah, and Justice. I can't imagine life without them. And so for people to be able to see, okay, here's the decision, that single decision by birth mom, and here are these beautiful reverberations. And for me, the most beautiful ones are my family. And so that's why I felt like, you know what, the book is words, but I need people to see those images, those pictures, and to feel just the beauty of such a courageous decision made so many years ago.
1: Well, I certainly hope so many people will go out and read this. And where my heart really is beating right now is toward that young person who feels themselves like they are a mistake or that they are some sort of accident. I hope and pray that they'll read their book. And if that happens, which I'm trusting it will, what would be one thing, the biggest thing that you would want that individual to walk away believing about their own life after reading about yours?
0: That they were meant to be. I mean, for someone to understand that, for someone else to tell them that. We live in a world where there's so many people who just don't understand that that they have purpose in their lives, and to be told that you're meant to be. In Psalm 139, 13 through 16, doesn't have an asterisk that says, oh, wait, if you're humanly planned, but it says you're fearfully and wonderfully made. God knit us together in our mother's womb. And for someone who was conceived in rape, that chapter itself is so special to me. And that's what I would want to communicate to someone who's just feeling like, why am I even here? You're definitely here for a purpose, and God calls you his masterpiece. And so many people don't believe that because they believe the lies of Satan, you're not meant to be, and this is wrong and that is wrong. But I just want people to know, look, there's a beautiful side to embracing the truth that God conveys throughout his word, that you are not a mistake, that you were born with purpose emblazoned on you even before you were conceived. He knew us before we were conceived. And so that's what I want to communicate to people. I want them to understand that your life has purpose. Whether you're planned, unplanned, able, disabled, your life has beautiful, God-given purpose.
1: What a powerful message. I know through your organization, the Radiance Foundation, you work at the intersection of so much, of yeah. abortion, of adoption, race, gender. How did all these different issues connect for you? Where do you think, tied closely to that question, where does the pro-life movement still need to grow?
0: Well, the Radiance Foundation, the work that we do, we call ourselves a life-affirming organization. So we may branch out on other issues that the pro-life movement may not necessarily touch on. But there are things that are inextricably tied to the life issue, core identity issues, sexuality, obviously family, fatherlessness. So there, I think it's important for the pro-life movement to be aware of these issues so you can always bring things back to the central issue, especially at, you know, when you're speaking in your debate or Q&A, things of that nature. But the pro-life movement does get this. They understand the dignity of every human being. And so I am excited when I see these pregnancy centers that are continuing to branch out and mentor men, for instance. They understand he's a vital part of that decision. But I do think the pro-life movement is getting it more and more. And all these issues that we've addressed, for me, it's just been something long before we even started the Radiance Foundation that I was addressing. And so I think it's important to understand the context so that we have clarity in how we address a lot of these issues. But I'm just right. honored to work with so many in the pro-life movement who get it on every level and are working in so many different ways to elevate human dignity and protect the most marginalized among us.
1: Last question. We've only got about a minute left. But last week, a divided panel from the 9th U.S. Circuit Court of Appeals upheld a decision by Oregon education officials to fire a social worker for displaying kids' books that presented biological reality. You were involved in those books. Less than a minute gives a 30,000-foot perspective.
0: Right. It's surreal. It was such an anti-First Amendment ruling. It's absolutely insane to say that expressing biological facts is not protected speech. Our books, He Is He and She Is She, they're children's books that just celebrate what it means to be a boy, what it means to be a girl, and the beauty of motherhood and fatherhood. The Ninth Circuit, the ruling is insane. I believe if it's appealed, it will be appealed at the Supreme Court. But the insanity of it is that it denies, like in the building of the Ninth Circuit, they have bathrooms for male and female. The school where right. this teacher, this educator was, taught biological binary gender. So I just believe that it's going to be overturned, that Rod Tice, who's at the center of this, a licensed clinical social worker, he's going to receive justice.
1: All right. Should have been aborted. Get the book. Thank you for joining us. We'll be back with you again tomorrow here on Washington Watch.
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0: Thune. Bashir was asked if McConnell is competent to serve in the Senate.
1: I do not know, and that's the challenge. You know, anybody can put out an official statement, but again, I hope everything's okay, that he's competent to serve, but asking someone to prove that to their constituents isn't a big or a heavy lift.
0: The Republican senator has not been seen in public since his hospitalization in June. McConnell's office has released statements and two photos of the senator saying he remains in a rehab facility. I'm Paul Miles.
2: A new poll from Gallup suggests that Americans' economic pessimism is slightly easing.
3: According to the poll, 22% of respondents said the nation's economic conditions are excellent or good, while 32% said they were only fair and 44% said they were poor. It appears to mark a shift from last month's polling results, which found 19% of respondents said economic conditions were excellent or good, 35% described the conditions as only fair, and 45% called them poor. The findings come as the Trump administration faces concerns about the economy ahead of the midterms. I'm Tammy Trujillo.
2: Wall Street closed mostly higher.
4: At the closing bell, the Dow Jones Industrial Average gained 537 points, the S&P 500 rose 15 points, and the NASDAQ lost 55 points. I'm Sarah Lee Kessler.
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2: Vehicle thefts in California are down for the second straight year. That's according to a new report from the California Highway Patrol.
7: The CHP says that vehicle theft was down nearly 25% in 2025, marking 2 straight years of declines. CHP recovered 84% of the more than 130,000 vehicles that were stolen last year. More than half of those came back in drivable condition. The majority of thefts occurred in Southern California. SUVs and personal trucks topped the list of most commonly targeted vehicles. The most popular car to steal? The 2013 Hyundai Elantra. I'm Rich Cassone.
2: Brian Koberger is asking to withdraw his guilty plea in the murders of 4 University of Ohio students.
8: Are you pleading guilty because you are guilty?
9: Yes.
8: Kill and murder Madison Mogan, a human being.
9: Yes.
8: Kaylee Gonsalves, a human being.
9: Yes.
2: Koberger filed a petition claiming he is innocent and he wants a trial, despite pleading guilty last year and receiving 4 consecutive life sentences without the possibility of parole. Late South Carolina Senator Lindsey Graham was remembered today during funeral services attended by hundreds of family, friends, and political leaders. His niece, Emily Boggs Roberts, praised his devotion to both family and public service.
10: He held more than one role for each of us. He wasn't just an uncle, a brother, a nephew. He was the foundation of our family. In our family, when you needed advice, a problem solved, or a helping hand, you turned to Lindsey.
2: He's going to be buried tomorrow in South Carolina. Lindsey Graham was 71. For USA Radio News, I'm Anthony Lucero.
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Ladies and gentlemen, it's the Ron Edwards American Experience Talk Show, where our unalienable rights are celebrated. 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

0: Well, good day, good day. Hello, and I'm Ron Edwards. Welcome to the Ron Edwards American Experience Talk Show, and great to be with you this day. As most of us, we watched the memorial service today in the nation's capital for fallen Senator Lindsey Graham. President Trump, called Graham a beloved friend, a respected statesman, and a giant of the United States Senate. Trump recalled Graham's rise from his rural South Carolina origins to his career as a nationally recognized statesman and quipped about his interest in foreign affairs. Said Trump, "Nothing of significance happened anywhere in the world without Lindsey Graham having a view upon it." Graham's remains will next head to South Carolina for a second service and burial to take place tomorrow. Well, stupid is what stupid does. University of Minnesota scholars are celebrating the launch of therapeutic transgender dolls for children as young as four for a project through the school's Eli Coleman Institute for Sexual and Gender Health Care. Now, what has to do with the gender health? I don't know. The My Gender Dolls website offers few details about the project, but the fact that there are parents waiting for this, there are parents that are actually wanting this for these children, I think that is more sick than the fact that this is even being made available for children. Someone needs to really check the minds or the brains of the actual parents. Well, one of the most dangerous things anyone can do, in my humble opinion, is to threaten a man's wife and his child. Well, Iran has threatened First Lady Melania Trump and son Barron with a disturbing video. Now, the video characterizes Iran's dream of taking Melania and Barron Trump out, killing them. Now, Iran is already in a war with the United States of America, which Iran started in 1979 when Iran first declared war against the United States when the Khomeinis took over. And it looks like Iran is on a suicide mission. And this supports my opinion that the United States military should just go hog wild, take about 7 days, and leave nothing there. Go biblical on them. There are stories in the Old Testament where the Lord told the people, the Israelites, to go in there, and when you get through with the war, make sure that there's nothing left. Nothing. Leave everything behind. Don't even take their money, their gold, or anything. Just leave it. Don't even remove a donkey. And I just think that it's time for the United States to go ahead and hurry up and wrap this thing up in a way that I know that we have the capability to do. And I believe we have the ability to do it without putting boots on the ground. I really do. There are laser weapons. There's all kinds of stuff that the United States could use. And they would make the Muslims wish they had never picked a fight with Uncle Sam, which they have done throughout the years. A lot of people forget that Iran has killed numerous Americans throughout the world on military bases. Just recently they killed soldiers of ours that were nowhere near Iran. So it's time to get busy, do the thing that you have to do, President Trump, Hexeth and the rest. Just do it and get her done so that you, President Trump, could get about the business of making America great again. That is what you ran on, sir. And so it's time you do what you have to do. Iran is already admitting to major infrastructure damage from U.S. strikes. And so, like I said, all they have to do is continue. Now, President Trump knows, as well as I know, as well as anyone who understands the history of the Persians, knows that these little negotiations that are going on is nothing more than a bunch of bull capitalists with a hit. We know that they don't say what they mean, and they don't mean what they say when it comes to negotiations. Muslims are taught to lie to infidels. They even lie to each other, but they really lie even more to infidels, people that don't believe in their garbage. And so now it is time to make sure that Iran is fundamentally, totally eradicated. Just eliminate them. So that when it's over, you can actually look into the cameras and say, it's done, done, done. So, it is what it is. You know, looking across the world, you know how I have shown disdain many times about what's going on in Nigeria? Once again, this time eyewitnesses report helicopters appearing before attacks once again on Christian villages. Villages across the Plateau State, local government areas have reported helicopter and drone activity preceding recent attacks on Christian communities again, according to on-the-ground interviews, youth leader testimony, and statements from elected officials as well. This stuff has to be reversed. It has to stop. The Christian community in Nigeria is still very large, and they've got to figure a few things out. And one of them is that they have to figure out a way to better combat the Islamists that continue to attack them. You know, recently they said that residents had seen a helicopter landing in the Katas land before the attacks, pressing officials on what he described as the government's awareness of the aircraft. Well, the problem is Muslims are in the government. They run the government. So the government there does not care about the Christian community. The reports fit a longer pattern of helicopter sightings preceding attacks on Christian communities in Nigeria's Middle Belt. And these helicopters, they're not private owned helicopters. These are government helicopters. Oops. Christian Solidarity Worldwide also reported that children displaced from the LGA would shake and run at the sound of passing helicopters associated with the imminent attacks on their communities. And one of the most detailed cases came all the way back in 2022. So this has been going on for years. When terrorists reportedly deployed a helicopter during attacks that killed more than 30 people in the villages of Dogon, Nama, and Sarki. And yet these clashes and these attacks continue to go on. There, somewhere in the Christian community, almost every day in Nigeria, Muslims are killing or either raping or both Christians throughout Nigeria. Now, prayerfully, the United States will get some armaments to the people. And maybe we need to get some advisors over there, some instructors to teach the men how to fight. Teach them tactical warfare. Teach them hand-to-hand combat. Teach them how to use armaments, etc., etc., etc. Teach them how to better utilize the ability to know when attackers are coming in. Because a lot of times, you know, they'll be asleep or whatever, and all of a sudden they're right there in their homes. And so, it's time. Christians are not born to be victims just for the sport of it. We'll be back on the Ron Edwards American Experience.
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5: Welcome back, my friends. I'm Ron Edwards, your radio refreshment. Have you ever thought of the concept, or how stupid it is, when, let's say, if someone is beating you up, or they're robbing your house, or they're doing whatever wrong thing to you or your property, and let's say you speak out against it, let's say you fight back, you ever heard of the one that is doing the wrong getting angry because the person that they happen to be either robbing or beating up or abusing is speaking out against it? Here's an example. ESPN commentator Monica McNutt criticized WNBA star Caitlin Clark for daring to speak out about the constant ongoing physical abuse she has suffered on the court ever since she first stepped onto the WNBA courts. Hinted that she thinks that Clark needs to shut up and insisted that Clark is somehow failing the sisterhood. Excuse me? She is failing the sisterhood, guess what? By standing up for herself. McNutt, who is a nut, who is now being called the female Ryan Clark for her race baiting, lashed out at Clark after the WNBA star spoke to ESPN's Malika Andrews about how exhausting it is that the media focuses so much on certain aspects of her career. It seems like there's always a moment like that in every season that I've played, said Clark. And I think for myself, like, I just try to navigate it the best that I can. She went on to say that it gets exhausting. She's tired of suffering a punch to the throat, a kick, a throwdown, even if she doesn't even have the ball. She said it gets frustrating. Well, if I was getting beaten up every time I stepped out onto the basketball court and double-teamed and shoved on my, even on my throat when I fall on the floor, yeah, I'd be speaking out too. I would probably do a lot more than that, but speaking would be a part of my retaliation. But for this idiot, Monica McNutt, to say that she is failing the sisterhood by standing up for herself, talk about crazy work. And this is yet another reason why I say that people on the left, no matter which direction they're coming from, they are just inherently, it just seems that they're so evil. Like they're privileged, as if they have a right to be abusive, to be burglars, to be whatever. It doesn't matter what direction the left comes from. Increasingly, the leftists in America think that it's okay to consider killing those that they disagree with. And so, yeah, I guess they adopted that from the Islamists, who are threatening to kill Melania Trump and Barron, and son Barron. And this is one of the reasons why, when it comes to the leftist, I do speak with a broad brush of generalization, because generally that's where the left comes from. And I learned the hard way a long time ago. I've spoken about it on this broadcast. When I went back home and I caught a guy breaking into my mother's home. My father had died when I was 12, and she was there alone with my grandma, and we had a pretty nasty dance there, and so I had to take care of business, and that family wanted to sue my family because they thought I just went too far. But I guess it was just enough, because after that, as a burglar, he retired. He never did anything else like that again. But yet they wanted to sue my family, because I left, I went back to New York. But they wanted to sue my family because I dared to protect my mother's home. And now you have this Monica McNutt criticizing WNBA star Caitlin Clark for simply speaking out against something wrong that has been happening to her. And this is why I always say, the left have to be defeated. There is no compromising with them. Okay? On every aspect of life, whether it's domestic American issues, whether it's family issues, whether it's personal rights issues, like the right to be able to play a basketball game without expecting your throat to be mashed in. Okay? The left are out to destroy, to kill, steal, and destroy. And so, as I also say, PG time is over. The leftist on whatever, it doesn't matter the topic. It's the same philosophical base. And only retarded people on the right would want to compromise with these people, because they are on a death march. They're all about abortion. They're all about killing people they disagree with. They're all about destroying our country overall. People on the left, like Dr. Fauci, who's all about killing people to reduce the population, along with Bill Gates. These people are playing for keeps. And those of us on the right, Christians, conservatives, etc., have to take these people as serious as they present themselves. Again, PG time is over. We are in a civil war in this country, and we have to take it seriously. Is it like the Civil War of the 1860s? No. It's a different kind of war. It's a much more dangerous, because our nation is divided. Not on two issues, like the Civil War. The original Civil War was divided over states' rights and slavery. Today we're divided on the family, education, religion, everything you can touch. The left is out to destroy everything. And it is up to us to seek providential guidance and to win the war that these leftists, actually they started all this. Billy Joel made a song, "We Didn't Start the Fire," and we didn't. But just because we didn't start the fire doesn't mean we have to allow them to politically, unethically, immorally, and spiritually destroy our country. To whom much is given, much is required. And I believe that we are required to stand up for our home, stand up for the rights that God has given us, stand up for our Constitution that has the recognition of our God-given rights written down for all the world to see. And so we can stand on these things. So we have the truth on our side. All we have to do is stand up for it, stand up on it, and push back against the darkness. We have no choice, in my humble opinion. A convicted transgender baby killer who strangled 11-month-old baby to death is thrown back in prison. Now, my question is, before I go any further, why in Sam Hill would an individual, tranny or no tranny, who strangled an 11-month-old baby to death, why would they be out of jail anyway? See, this is part of the aspect of defeating the left. And one of the best ways to defeat the left is through justice. You don't do them any favors, and you don't do society any favors by not instituting proper justice. So anyway, the tranny who strangled an 11-month-old baby is back in prison for parole violation after being released 30 years early. Now, in my humble opinion, it should have been either, you know, sentenced to dangle from the end of a very thick rope or take an electric bolt ride into eternity. The tranny baby killer who strangled an innocent 11-month-old girl to death has been hauled back to prison for a parole violation just a few months after the Indiana Department of Correction quietly released him. Decades. And see, that's a red state, Indiana. See, in many cases, it doesn't matter if it's red, blue, or whatever. There's immoral people throughout our justice system, our correctional facility system, the judiciary, who are, I guess, almost in cahoots with these evildoers. Why would you let a baby killer out 30 years early? Tough, tough, tough, tough question. I'm Ron Edwards. We'll be right back after this.
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1: News this hour from Town Hall. I'm Keith Peters in Washington. The Senate has confirmed Jay Clayton to become head of the nation's intelligence agencies. The vote Tuesday puts a permanent director in the job weeks after President Trump sought to delay his nomination. Clayton is the U.S. Attorney for the Southern District of New York and a former Securities and Exchange Commission chairman. Washington paid tribute to the late South Carolina Senator Lindsey Graham today. In services at both the U.S. Capitol and Washington's National Cathedral, Graham was eulogized as a great man. Senate Majority Leader John Thune tells mourners at the Capitol that Senator Graham took his work seriously.
2: He was serving as chair of the Budget Committee at the time of his death and was responsible for getting important tax relief legislation to the floor. And no tribute to Lindsey's work is complete without mentioning that he was a powerful voice for the pro-life movement.
1: Ukrainian President Volodymyr Zelensky and Israeli Prime Minister Benjamin Netanyahu were among the mourners attending the services. The mayor of New York City brushing off relatives of 9/11 families who are calling on him to be barred from attending the 25-year ceremony upcoming in September.
3: The families of 9/11 victims collecting more than 21,000 signatures so far on the petition website change.org. They're calling for the city's first Muslim mayor, Zoran Mamdani, to stay clear of the ceremony because of his associations with people who have minimized the radical Islamic terrorist attack. The mayor saying he will attend, telling a reporter, "I will proudly honor the families, the survivors, the first responders forever impacted by that horrific terror attack by standing alongside them at this year's 9/11 commemoration."
1: Correspondent Laura Winters reporting. On Wall Street, the Dow up by 537 points, the S&P advanced 15. More on these stories at townhall.com.
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16: And we're back. Welcome back. This is the Ron Edwards American Experience. And, you know, Zohran Mamdani, the mayor of New York City, you would think that he owns New York City when you see how he carries on. And in fact, he has said, New York City is my city. Now, I can understand when you say such and such is my city, if it's a city you live in, a city you like, and a city that you wish the best for. And if you were a mayor like the one-time mayor, Rudy Giuliani, yeah, he said it was my city, but he acted like it. In the sense that he made New York City better. But when Mamdani says, this is my city, well, we have to understand that, you know, when you have a mayor that is doxing private property owners throughout the city because he wants them to be exposed to leftist protesters, exposed so that people can try to go after their wealth. And all he's doing is chasing these people out of the city. And that's the last thing you want. Any mayor worth his salt does not want the wealthy and the middle class to move out of the city. Because what happens? They then take their work, their business, business acumen, their taxes, their spending, their savings in the local banks or credit unions, away they go. And then they contribute to a new city where they move to. But when you have an individual like Mamdani, with his socialist smile and that oozy, unctuous personality, he was even stupid enough to openly admit that he is an absolute anti-Semite and hates Israel. Anyone who's listened to his videos and has read what he has written, the first question is, sir, you have a policy that anybody that you think in your infinite wisdom committed genocide can't come into your city. He recently said that. Again, sir, it is not your city. You are a temporary mayor. And in actuality, folks, about 11% of the resident population voted for Mr. Mamdani. I'm sorry, sir, it's not your city. You may think it is. You're the mayor for a while, but it's still not your city. And then the question everybody has, though I know many people are saying, well, of course, when the Palestinians come in, because they aided and abetted Hamas in many cases, you're going to arrest those criminals, right? The ones that supported October 7th? You're going to arrest the Iranian delegation because they were responsible, that government, for killing 40 to 50,000 of their own well after Gaza. But wait a minute, you're not going to do that because members of your staff were secretly going to meet with them. So, sir, Mamdani, you don't have a moral leg to stand on. And a few people have been looking at election numbers in recent days. And it seems that the number of fraudulent votes, about 270,000, is greater than the number of people that you won by. So if that's true, you know, this is only something that, you know, we read about today. Okay? And if that turns out to be true, I'm just wondering, will the right people stand up and have you thrown out? Because if it's proven, sir,

I was a little off there. They identified 230,000 illegal votes, which exceeded Mam Dani's 207,000 votes. It's still greater. Illegal votes, 230,000, which exceeded Mam Dani's 207,000 vote margin of victory. Very interesting. We'll see how far this goes. Because in my humble opinion, based upon how you have governed up to this very second, sir, you are not qualified to be mayor of any American city. You need to go back to Uganda. Or back to India, where your parents came from. Or grandparents. Isn't it amazing how the Indians, including Mam Dani's family, they moved to Uganda. And I think the Indian population is about 1%, but they control 60% of the wealth of Uganda. I find it very interesting. And for the Africans, I find it very embarrassing. Because I myself have the question is, how is it that they can allow such a small percentage of the population that is there to come in, figure out how to run businesses much better than the Africans have ever run them in that particular nation, and within a few decades, they're over 60% of the economy or the wealth of that country. Amazing stuff. A lot of questions. I think in the case of the Africans, they spend too much time majoring in the minors of life. And that's why it doesn't matter if it's whites, whether it was the French in a long time ago or the British, now the Indians, how people can just walk in there and become so wealthy and dominate them economically. So, it's just, see, that's kind of reminds me of even in our own country where you have certain people, all they do is complain about America. You have wealthy black Americans complaining about oppression. You have the race pimps like Al Sharpton, Attorney Crump, and others like them of that ilk, coming together to, you know, try to make every situation a racial situation in order to garner money. Jesse Jackson perfected that, though. I mean, whenever he'd get in the mood, he would just pick out a corporation and go there and say, "You all have been racist, blah, blah, blah, blah, blah. If you don't want me to continue to talk about this, give me some money for push. Give me some money." And most of the corporations would cough it up. And Jesse Jackson lived quite well. But he rarely ever, the wealth that he acquired rarely ever trickled down to the black American community. Never paid for a lot of classes, you know, for people, for economic classes or anything like that. Nope. Nope, nope, nope, nope, nope. Remember when Calypso, Louis Farrakhan, they had the Million Man March? And they used these big black hefty bags and collected millions of dollars, and it was supposed to help the black community. None of that money trickled back into the black community. Didn't help people? Nope. Did it help black men with their families? Nope. But Farrakhan and his close circle, inner circle, are still living quite well off of those millions. And they'll run around and tell you how racist America is at the drop of a hat. Nope. Overall, America is not a racist nation. When it comes to some issues, I think she's kind of dumb, but not racist. And so, America, you're great, but there are things that you need to tighten up on. I'm Ron Edwards, and this is the Ron Edwards American Experience.

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10: And we're back. This is the Ron Edwards American Experience. And, you know, yesterday a report came out. Investigative reporter claiming dozens of American journalists are on China's payroll. Investigative reporter Natalie Winters, who's part of the Bannon War Room, dropped an explosive report claiming that dozens and dozens of American journalists are on China's payroll. According to Winters, these journalists have taken trips to China funded by the CCP, and they receive kickbacks for favorable reportings on China. Now, if this is accurate, this would explain quite a few things. Looking at the foreign agent filings revealing that operatives working for a Chinese Communist Party-linked influence organization planned a lot of free trips for American journalists based on the potential for favorable coverage and sought to effectively disseminate positive messages about Beijing. But the filings did not plainly identify the reporters individually who received the access. By cross-referencing the filings with archived newsletters, annual reports, and other accounts, this investigation has uncovered the names of prominent American journalists who participated in China trips organized or funded by the China-United States Exchange Foundation. Now, the roster includes current and former journalists from The New York Times, CNN, MSNBC, The Washington Post, NPR, The Associated Press, Vox, The Atlantic, The Los Angeles Times, The Chicago Tribune, and other major American news organizations. In several cases, the trips were followed by columns and reports defending Chinese government policies, attacking President Trump's confrontation with Beijing, or pressuring the decline of American manufacturing as unavoidable. And that brings into memory, years ago, when you had these NAFTA and other trade agreements that chased much of America's manufacturing to China and to Japan and elsewhere. This is crazy work. And see, when I throw out the word dumb when it comes to our republic, this is the kind of stuff I'm talking about. We have a whole gaggle of reporters and journalists who are blessed with nice jobs at these major outlets. And yet, rather than just report the facts, ma'am, as they used to say on Dragnet, they say, hey, you know what, China? Okay, China, I'll work for you and help undermine my own nation. And I would love to ask these journalists, do you really think that the CCP respects you? I just would like to know. And all the other ones who are working to undermine our nation on behalf of the Muslims, whether they're the highly paid politicians in Texas or the ones who are not even highly paid in Michigan but who hate America, they're leftist Democrats who are more willing to undermine this part of the country with the Muslims, or the politicians in Minnesota who have done the same, and so on and so on. All these things working together. And trust me, if I were bold enough to say, hey, when it comes to certain aspects of life, America, you've been dumb. Don't get it twisted. Don't think that our enemies that are getting away with this level of traitorism, getting so much help from so many Americans on so many levels, don't think that they are not calling Americans stupid people. This is another reason why I say, you know what? Those of us who love God, our families, and our country, we have to understand PG time is over. Either we're going to defeat these people and our country shall be restored, or they're going to win. Because the days of compromise and getting along like Ronald Reagan and Tip O'Neill, that's over. Those days are over. The Democrats have dug in their heels in their effort to destroy our country. You have pig-headed rhinos like John Thune, who would rather our nation go down and bow to the will of illegals than to work to pass the Save America Act so that we can have clean elections, because he hates Donald Trump. He's jealous of the popularity of Donald Trump, knowing that he'll never reach anything close to that. Because he's a dunderhead. He'd rather be a dunderhead, an evil dunderhead, an underminer. Same thing for Susan Collins, Murkowski of Alaska, Tillis, Tom Tillis. You know, they're all banding together to harm this republic. And they're playing for keeps. And we have to understand it. This is where we're at, my friends. We are in a civil war. And I suggest, I really suggest that we take this very seriously and get busy now to fight this. Because as I've said for a long time on this very show, the longer we take to seriously come together and to battle these people who would systematically destroy our country, the more difficult it will be to push back against them. People like liberal or leftist Supreme Court Justice Ketanji Jackson denied President Trump's request to immediately reinstate key parts of his executive order on mail-in ballots. Justice Jackson gave the Democrat-run plaintiff states 7 days to respond to Trump's emergency application. Last month, the federal judge blocked key parts of President Trump's executive order on mail-in ballots. Boston-based U.S. District Judge Indira Talwani, an Ali Obama appointee, blocked President Trump's March 2025 executive order, specifically his attempt to create a federal voter list so they could clean up the rolls. In March of 2025, President Trump signed Executive Order 14248, preserving and protecting the integrity of American elections. Free, fair, and honest elections, unmarred by fraud, errors, or suspicion, are fundamental to maintaining our constitutionally limited republic way of life. The right of American citizens, or sovereign Americans, to have their votes properly counted and tabulated without illegal dilution is vital to determining the rightful winner of an election. I mean, that's simple. Had elections been in order, it could be that Mamdani may not have become the mayor of New York City. That's a big possibility. Under the Constitution, state governments must safeguard American elections in compliance with federal laws. So when you see these black robe gone wild judges blocking the president from instituting these safeguards, you know that we are dealing with people that are hell-bent on destroying our republic, and we have to push back much harder. Well, now that I see that my time is up, I do thank you so much for your time. And as I always say at this time, remember to pray for your nation, pray for your family, your friends, and even your enemies, that they get it right before it's too late, because one day we will all face judgment. And don't forget to treat others the same way you want to be treated. Until next time, I'm Ron Edwards. Excelsior!
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0: USA Radio News, I'm Anthony Lucero. Iran has used an AI threat targeting the Trump family.
1: Federal officials are investigating an alleged AI-generated video from Iran that threatened First Lady Melania Trump and her son Barron. The video reportedly showed images of the family and encouraged attacks against them. The incident comes amid rising tensions between Washington and Tehran as U.S. officials continue weighing military and diplomatic options. Ron Warner, USA Radio News.
0: Secretary of War Pete Hegseth presented the Mexican Border Defense Medal to 50 U.S. service members during a
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0: Okay, those union musicians. I just want to get my money out of them. Okay, welcome back, hour two, and we're going to talk to Frosty Wooldridge. We'll find out how the situation is in Colorado. It, as you notice from headlines, is supposed to be extremely hot in Colorado, Utah, again, another 10-day heat wave. And on the West Coast, same thing. Not quite as intense, but you'll see the story up there. And it's wildfire season and then some. And as Dane Wigington has made very clear, and Dane will be on tomorrow night, the chemtrail spraying is essentially, it's kind of an incendiary. It's spraying and laying aluminum, barium, strontium, manganese, who knows what else. It's kind of a dust when it comes down and settles on the ground. It doesn't go away. And then when a wildfire comes through, not to mention the radiation from Fukushima, when a wildfire comes through, it all goes back in the air. It's airborne, goes right up in the smoke. And we get to breathe it. And that's not a joke. So if you're around a wildfire, get yourself at least an N95. Keep the place shut up if you've got air conditioning. And don't breathe it. It's not good for you. The government won't tell you that. Of course, they won't tell you most anything. So there we go. By the way, the Daniel Coccatallo interviews, three of them, that was part three. He's really smart about that. Not so smart about politics, but he knows AI. And I hope you got a lot out of that. It's very important information. I have some more. I'll probably get into that tomorrow night. Some really good commentaries are coming out because this field is changing at the speed of light, almost, not that fast, but it's really moving quickly. So quickly that very few, except you people who have been listening regularly, have a clue. Few are even remotely connected with what's happening with the truth about AI. They just don't get it. Not their fault. That's the way the game is played. All right, let's go to Golden, Colorado, where it's still 8,000 feet, and Frosty is still there holding forth. Hello, my friend. Welcome back.
1: Well, thank you, Jeff. It's a pleasure. And yeah, it's pretty hot out here, 100, 100, and 101, 102.
0: Yeah.
1: In the Mile High City, of course, that's 5,280 feet. And so we are highest fire danger at this point.
0: Now
1: And there
0: you're
1: are
0: 20,
1: fires burning.
0: you're 2,800 feet higher than Denver, so you should be 10 to 12 degrees cooler at least, I would think.
1: Yeah, 3 to 4 degrees, either cooler or warmer than the normal temperatures down
0: Okay.
1: at the Mile High City. Every 1,000 feet is somewhere around 3 to 4 degrees
0: Right.
1: higher or
0: Right.
1: lower than the
0: Right.
1: norm. And we are at, I mean, the woods, the wilderness is just a giant tinderbox. And
0: Oh, it's ready to
1: so, yeah.
0: go.
1: Oh,
0: Wow.
1: yeah, oh, it's ready to go.
0: I think that the I won't say the majority of fires, but a substantial percentage of the fires are intentionally set, unfortunately. I don't know what it is, 10, 15%, but that's a hell of a lot when you burn up half a million acres and take out hundreds of homes. That's a big bang for your buck, so to speak. And that's lightning fires, otherwise naturally ignited fires. I don't know how it even happens, but lightning is primarily the issue. But yeah, and then people.
1: Yeah, well, and that has been a, you know, right through the 50s and 60s, you had Smokey the Bear trying to have everybody not throw their cigarettes out of the windows, and certainly truck drivers, because
0: Yeah.
1: I used to drive right through the night myself as a United Van Lines truck driver for all those summers that I
0: Yeah.
1: moved furniture across this nation. And of course, I've
0: Would
1: trucked through
0: you'd see people throw
1: 48
0: things
1: states.
0: out the window, wouldn't you?
1: Oh, yeah. Oh, yeah. Oh, yeah. Just,
0: Yeah.
1: yeah, really, you know, one of the things that was probably the saddest thing that happened to America, and it started in 1965 with McDonald's. And then with McDonald's, in the drive-through, and then the bag of burgers and cups of Coca-Cola.
0: Well, fries, burgers,
1: fries,
0: certainly
1: everything.
0: But the colas back then didn't have artificial sweeteners. They had. Now they don't even have to label them. By the way, they can add aspartame as part of a sweetening potion to any drink, and they don't have to specifically label it. I've been told that anyway. I don't drink those things, so you got me. But it's not good. So yeah, McDonald's. The thing about McDonald's in the beginning, and I think they started before 65, but nonetheless, the food was not as nearly as toxic as it is now. Oh, it's horrible now. Horrible. And don't forget the human fetal tissue cells that are found fairly routinely, I'm told.
1: Oh, there's no question what's going on with whether it's McDonald's or whether it's Burger King, the Whopper. You can go on down the line. All that food that you're eating in all those fast food joints is loaded with GMOs, genetically modified organism. Even the cows that are become the beef that you eat are fed on GMO corn and GMO.
0: Correct. Totally correct.
1: All right. And so everybody, whether they're eating Tostitos, you can just go on down the line. You're eating GMOs, which is messing up people's stomachs because their stomachs are not adaptable to GMOs. I mean,
0: well, we're not ready for genetically modified organisms. We're just not prepared to consume them without side effects and problems. And that's what Frosty's saying, and he's right.
1: Yeah, and then the same thing with all those sugars, whether it's aspartame or sucralose. And I think I've said this before. Sucralose
0: HFCS?
1: Is deadly.
0: Come on, that's a killer right there. High fructose corn syrup. Terrible.
1: High fructose corn syrup. It's unbelievable what it does to you. But the sucralose is so foreign to the gut, and it's so foreign to the system that it doesn't. Your system doesn't know what to do with it, so it stores it in the fat cells, and so then you have an accumulation of sucralose in your fat cells, and that again, of course, leads to all sorts of aberrant cell behavior. You know, and I'm always amazed. Here in Colorado, we have Whole Foods. And we have Whole Foods, and that means wholesome foods. And yet, the first thing you do walking into Whole Foods right there on Colfax, which I go down there and shop, they put together some pretty good soups and so forth, is strawberries, blueberries, blackberries, raspberries, and bananas, and, of course, all the produce. But what they do is they put the poisoned and sprayed strawberries, blackberries, blueberries, raspberries, right alongside the organics. And I've written letters to Whole Foods. Why would you put all these poison, produce, right next to the organics? And why don't you just delete all of the poisoned and sprayed, the glyphosates, the weed be gone, you name it? And put Monsanto, now Bayer, out of business because you're keeping them in business and you're poisoning. And they take my letters, and the last letter I wrote was last week, and I said, here I am bringing all this information to you, and I've done it before, and yet you're not going to do anything to offer the public all organic produce and fruits. And certainly all the vegetables, you're going to keep poisoning the public and pretend that you're wholesome foods. It's a little bit duplistic. And, of course, they continue in that duplicity because they're part of the machine that is Monsanto, Bayer-owned now, and the chemicals that Americans are eating. And then you have the AMA, American Medical Association, and certainly the American Cancer Society sitting here, and they want more funds so we can stop cancer. when in fact all these chemicals are the reason for aberrant cell behavior in the body, created and caused by all of these chemicals. I find it almost insane, or if humorous and insane and just beyond ridiculous, that we allow this to happen in our society, but not enough Americans will demonstrate or write or say something and stand up to stop this, you know, this kind of chemicalization of our foods. And of course, you all know, Roundup Ready crops. They've even genetically modified all of the corn and soybeans, and you can go right on down the line to resist the glyphosates that are in Roundup. And so we all get to be the victims of all of these chemicals, and it appears that money wins and the American people lose.
0: What a new idea. Gee. Yeah. It really is a tragedy that this country's elected government is no longer remotely concerned about the health and welfare, and to honor the masses of people who have elected it, theoretically, it doesn't care anymore. It's owned and operated, controlled, blackmailed, bribed, coerced by a certain foreign country in the Middle East. And there's no doubt about it. People are waking up now. I never thought, honestly, I would likely see the day when so many Americans are finally figuring out who is running this country. It's Israeli Jews and their money. That's it. Ask Representative Thomas Massie. In his most famous words, he said, "I may be the only congressman or woman who is not assigned an AIPAC babysitter to make sure I vote properly." That was a staggering statement. And now look what happened to him. Trump got rid of him. Trump literally stepped outside the bounds of normal presidential purview and created a political action committee and funded it with $30 million Israeli dollars and American dollars. And they got rid of Thomas Massie and probably a rigged fake vote count. I mean, he lost so badly, it was ludicrous. And he's been serving that district for 12 years. He's a wonderful congressman. So, look, we don't have a government. It's not of, by, and for us. It's of, by, and for somebody else. And that's the sad truth. So you're right. We don't have anyone who cares, Frosty. And what that means is very simply, dearest friends, unless you care and you make the effort to find out and you educate yourself about what is safe and sane to eat and put in your bodies, you're going to pay the price. That's the sad truth. Go ahead, Frosty.
1: Well, it is. And, you know, one of the things that I'm very thankful for here in Colorado, and I don't know how many other states have it, it used to be called Vitamin College. And Vitamin Cottage was started by some lady, I forget what her name is, but now it's Natural Grocers. And Natural Grocers here in Colorado, and I don't know how many stores there are, but there are quite a few stores, all natural, completely organic foods, all organic produce, all organic. And you'll notice when you have regular apples, they're not perfect. Yeah. They're not GMO apples. If you go to any store like Public in, say, there in Florida, or you go to Kroger's in Michigan, or you go to Safeway's, or you go to King Supers, and any and all the other, you'll see all these perfect apples, and then you see all the perfect bananas, and you see...
0: Oh, they look
1: literally
0: nice, don't they?
1: They're beautiful. They're so beautiful. And yet, they're all GMOs. They have a completely different
0: or worse
1: genetic
0: or worse
1: makeup. Their DNA.
0: Poisons.
1: You know, they even have here in Colorado. There's every time you go to an exit off of I-70, there's Palisade peaches, and Palisade peaches come from the Western Slope. And
0: right.
1: I've gone over and I say, "Do you have organic peaches offered this year?" "No, I'm so sorry. These have been sprayed." You know, and it's almost beyond understanding that somebody would sell all of these sprayed peaches, and they're beautiful peaches. I mean, oh my gosh. But the fact is, all that spray goes down into the soil, and then it gets absorbed in through the roots, goes up, and is then deposited in the peach, or the apple, or the banana, or the raspberries. You can go all the way down. Oranges. I mean, I can go every fruit there is, and every vegetable there is, and every produce, whether it's bok choy or chard or kale. If it's not organic, it means you're eating poison. And there are people out there that
0: Frost
1: allow you
0: right.
1: to eat poison.
0: Yep. Stop right there. If it isn't organic and I only buy things labeled organic, does that mean I'm guaranteed organic food? No, I'm not stupid. But if I can get 75% organic by buying only organic, I'll take it. And you've got to bend every advantage your way. Everyone, don't take anything for granted.
1: Yeah, you cannot take anything for granted, because there is, obviously the capitalistic system is one of, if not the finest system for bringing products to your front door, or certainly to your grocery store, or to your vitamin shop, or certainly to your car dealership. I mean, obviously the system works fantastically, and at the same time, you have to be aware, you have to be intelligent, you have to absolutely inspect what you expect. You have to inspect what you expect, and especially when it comes to food, that's the key here. And I wish, if I had my way, if I was Elon Musk with $1 trillion, what I would do to educate the American public. I would buy up, giant swaths of ad time and air time to educate the American people. And I would do everything I could to put Bayer, Monsanto, and all these chemical companies out of business.
0: Sure.
1: I'd do everything I could. I'd go for, it's called regenerative farming. Look it up, regenerative farming, rather than the kind of farming that goes on right now where you see the giant spray tractors with these giant, literally 100, 200-gallon tanks of plastic tanks, and then they have 20 feet out on one side and 20 feet out, and they just go right down the line, and they spray all of those chemicals into the ground and onto the fresh crops that are just starting to grow. And again, the American people just trust that all that food is healthy for them, when in fact all those chemicals are very unhealthy for them, and we're paying a price. I mean, we're paying a price. A million heart attacks every year because we have all these excitotoxins that are in all these fast foods, and so instead of eating just one giant burger or a big Whopper, you go back for a second one, and then that puts like 4,000 calories into your body when you're only using about 2,000 calories per day. And
0: sure.
1: Do they care? No. I saw today, I do my usual workout. I swam my half mile today and then lifted my weights. And there was this poor guy in the men's changing room, and he was easily 50, 60 pounds. It's just this massive gut on him. And I wanted to say, sir, you are ready for a stroke or a heart attack any day now. I mean, that's how dangerous your situation is, because he was morbidly, grossly obese and or just a massive case of diabetes. But I kept my mouth shut. I'm not going to change his life, and I'm not going to save him. But it's so sad to see that throughout our country when you see all of these horribly obese people. And then, of course, you have all Lilly and all the other medicine companies come out with all the new injections. And then they have Serena Williams, and she's injecting herself, and now she's lost 30 pounds, and so she feels better about herself. In the end, you have to eat correctly. You have to exercise enough to keep your body weight down to you know, your old high school weight. You know, most of us through high school were slim and trim, and it wasn't until after high school that we just ate more calories and we got more of these excitotoxins pumped into us and all these other little extras.
0: And if you want to have fun, do a simple search, MSG, other names.
1: Yeah, monosodium glutamate.
0: Just do that. Just do, yeah. Look, there's over 50, 60 different names. That's right.
1: Yeah.
0: Look, autolyzed yeast protein is MSG, for example. There's so many. MSG, other names. Look, read labels. Save your life. Extend your life. Read labels. Learn how. I'm told now, and I said this six, seven, 8 years ago, there should be an app for people at the store who don't know what a particular scientific word means. And they look in at the ingredients label. And you can now enter the name in an app, and there's several out there, I guess, and find out exactly what it is, what it does to you, and why you should need it. So you've got some help. You need to make the effort, though. You have to. Otherwise, you're going to be lied to, you're going to be conned, you're going to be deceived, and you're going to be poisoned.
1: Yeah, you certainly are. You know, and one other thing that I would highly recommend for anyone that appreciates good health, that you know, obviously if you live in a big city, you're breathing all of the polluted air every day. And, of course, we've talked about this before, and now we're having microplastics are in the air, so much so that just about every person living in a city has somewhere around a teaspoon of plastics in their brain.
0: A teaspoon?
1: Yeah. A teaspoonful. And throughout the body. And that's just petrol. That's all that is. That's oil. And so those accumulations, so your poor liver, which is the cleansing part of your body, you might want to go to, you can go online, and there's many really good companies that you can have a liver cleanse. And they have liver cleanses at natural grocers, and they're really good. And give your liver a chance to keep you clean. And again, as I've said, the average male and female in this country eats a maximum of 15 to 20% fiber every day, when the minimum for women is 35 grams of fiber, and for men it's 40 to 45 grams of fiber, so that you keep your entire colon clean and efficient and running smoothly, so that you don't become one of the 50,000 people that come down with colorectal cancer every year, and of course, and I forget what the numbers are for those deaths, but it's up. In fact, I'm trying to figure this. I think it is 50,000 deaths a year, and I forget what the number of people who contract colorectal cancer.
0: Oh, it's way more than 50,000, but I think the fatality rate is correct. You're in the ballpark.
1: Yeah. Yeah. Right, it's right there. And these are things that don't have to happen to you. You know, there's a cool advertisement on TV. It's called, I think, ColaGuard. And they have a little box, and you can send in for the box. And then find out, you know, where you are with your gut. When, in fact, all you really need to do is keep putting 35 to 45 grams of fiber through your system every day, and you're going to have a clean system. And you can clean out, you know, every 6 months or even every 3 months, you can clean out your liver so that it's working wonderfully to keep you, you know, filtered, essentially, and so that your blood's running clean. And so those are some of the easy things you can do. And I highly recommend them. And one of the most important, I think it was Lee Iacocca for years said, hey, the most important thing you can do is fiber, fiber, fiber. And that's true. Fiber is literally one of the most important things you can do for your system. Lee Iacocca. He ran Chrysler. Yeah. And I think he lived up to 90 or so. But
0: Some would say he ran into the ground, too, with his K-car.
1: Yeah, right. Yeah, you know, everybody has their little their glitches, but one thing he knew about was there was fiber, and I would repeat that myself because I know how important it is.
0: Well, very good. Okay, we have Iran launching another attack. We have an earthquake in Japan with about 20 dead. They're still looking. We have constant activity in the news, the likes of which I've never seen. Not even room. And if you start looking at the mainstream media for a real overview of what's happening, you're not going to find it. There's no room about the genocide going on in Gaza, now the West Bank, and certainly in Lebanon, southern Lebanon. No word about any of that. All you hear about is what the controlled mavens who run the show want us to see and want us to think about. It is so controlled, it's pathetic. And I don't know how you begin to tell people, you know, you may think you're informed, but if you're using the mainstream media as your baseline formative material, you don't know anything. And that's the truth. You don't know anything. You may know subject, you may know title of an event, but you don't know the reality of what's going on. You just don't. So where do you find the news? We can suggest you go to our site. I work very hard every day, as do a couple of really great people, bringing the best news possible for you. We organize it. We write the proper and appropriate titles for the stories. You can go through and make up your own mind, but you need to look at certain kinds of stories that you will not see on the Big Three or Big Five or whatever it is anymore. You won't find them. And Google is one of the biggest players of all in terms of controlling the news. It's disgusting, Frosty. I don't know how people have much of a chance, unless they're listening to this program, and I'm not bragging in any way, shape, or form. I'm just telling you, you're going to get the truth here to the best of my ability to oversee it and introduce it to you for your consideration. And that's a fact. It's what I've always done.
1: Well, you have. You know, and one of the things, and I've been writing for Rinse.com now for, gosh, 25 years or more now, and one of the things that I really, I'm proud of myself as a journalist, and with the perspectives that I have from my world travels, when you read a piece with Frosty Wooldridge, you're getting baseline integrity. You're getting baseline understanding. You're getting baseline perspective, because I'm not a very good BSer. I know how important it is that I understand facts. You know, understand and have a comprehension of putting them all together because of my background of world travel. And I can say this with all honesty. And of course, I read a lot of all the other writers that are there on Rinse, because I like to get the good mix of understanding and certainly of knowledge and perspective, not only from, say, where I am in Colorado, but where you are in Michigan. You know, what's going on in Michigan? What's going on in Connecticut? What's going on in Florida? What's going on in Texas? What's going on in California? And certainly in Seattle or Portland and Oregon. And when you get the baseline writers out there, the ones that are in those positions or in those states, they're bringing their perspective and their knowledge and their understandings. Whereas if you, I think it was exposed today with the tapes on Fauci. Fauci was BSing the entire country for his own self-aggrandizement, and somehow it's come out in all of his diary. And I don't know why he allowed the public to get a hold of his diary, but he's self-incriminated. Oh my gosh! But the same thing, Jake Tapper, there I think at CNN, he hid for 4 years. I mean, finally the tapes are out on Biden. The entire country was completely lied to over Joe Biden. Joe Biden was, and I knew it because my wife was going through, Alzheimer's herself. And that's why I knew that Joe, and even to this day, they keep saying all of these euphemistic words, well, Biden's decline. It wasn't Biden's decline. He had Alzheimer's. That's what he had, and that's what he has right now. And it came out in those tapes with that A.G. Herr, I guess his name was. And Biden couldn't help himself. He was incompetent. He was in the grips of Alzheimer's. And why they even bring him out and strut him onto the stage at this point in time is beyond me. But Jake Tapper, here's the guy who was supposed to be a real solid journalist. He's a lying, just absolute fraud of a journalist. And then he writes a book about the whole thing, and I don't know how many things he sold, but, you know, he makes whatever kind of money he makes. But I guarantee you, writers like yours truly and all the other stable of writers on Rents.com, and there's also, you know, many other of these, you know, news service websites, they're bringing you what's really going on. Now, and I checked with my brother over there in Europe, and no question, the Muslims are raping women in the last 10 years, over 250,000 cases of rapes by these Muslim rape squads, and all these women are all these European women have become you know, victims of all this, and it's covered up. It's covered up. And so you wonder, what is Western society doing to itself? We allowed a man named Joe Biden to have a cabinet that was running the country for 4 years, you know, allowed somewhere around 15 million plus illegal alien, you know, migrants to literally flood the country. And I just wrote a whole piece on it. It's on Rents.com about how our own leaders, whether you get a hold of somebody like Hochul out in New York City, or you get somebody like

0: eagles and their children, and the breakfasts and the lunches, and English as a second language, ESL courses at $2,000 per child for over, I think, 40 years now, because the Supreme Court said we had to educate them. And yet those people in Washington, D.C., your elected officials, not only allowed it, encouraged it. And we're paying, the 250,000 anchor babies every year all go on the tax dollar out of your pocket, and we're paying for it. And you're only going to find out about that stuff when you read it on Rents.com and other commensurate, website news services that really care about making sure the American people not only aware, but they're also well-educated, because otherwise you sure as heck aren't going to get it from ABC. You can sit there and David Muir sitting there or Scott Pelley on 60 Minutes. I'm sorry, even Yamas there on NBC and that other new guy that's on CBS, they glass over everything. It's like right now in Colorado.
1: They're following instructions, Frosty. They're doing what they're told.
0: They're doing what they're told, and they get paid for it. It's like here in Colorado, they're sitting here, and now we're going to have to water your lawn for only 15 minutes a day, or you get a $1,000 fine. And yet they won't tell you, they won't interview me, and I've tried to interview for well over 30 years because I've written all the books I've written on it. Colorado is overpopulated. It absolutely is unsustainable. It's getting more miserable by the day and more miserable by the excess of over 100,000 people that move into Colorado every year, net gain. And yet they keep crying about, what are we going to do about all the water, because we're not going to have enough water. But let's don't talk about the fact that everyone is gunning to grow Colorado by another 3 million people in the next 20 years. So that's the tragedy that's happening to America. In many ways, when you look at what has happened to China, or you look at what's happened to Russia, where there's dictatorships, there's some kind of a dictatorship making sure that the American people are not allowed to have the knowledge and have the understanding of what we're facing, because there are some big dictators up there, whether it's NBC or ABC or CBS or CNN, you can go on down the line. They're in control, and they're making sure that we, the American people, do not know what the heck's going on. And you're only going to get it, again, from Rents.com and other commensurate news service websites. And I'm thankful for that. And thank goodness for the First Amendment that allows that. And I've known Jeff now for well over 25 years. And I can tell you, he's bringing you the real deal. Because if he wasn't, I wouldn't be here. I cannot stand duplicity. I'm an honorable person. I made my parents proud. I walk the earth with integrity. And you better believe when I do a piece and I submit it to Todd and make sure that Jeff reads it, that you're getting it. And you're getting it straight from an American citizen who loves this country, who has seen every other country out there. And I can tell you, I love America because we are America, and our Constitution is worthwhile, and our laws are worthwhile, and our culture is worthwhile. And it's worthwhile to fight for it in any way, and the best way is through education. That's why the First Amendment is the First Amendment. Because it is the most important amendment, and it's guarded by, of course, the Second Amendment. And so that's what I give you, Jeff, and you know it. And I'm proud of that. So it's really an honor.
1: Thank you for the kind words. I'm just myself personally, I'm very honored to have the trust of people. I will never abuse that or let it down in any way. And I do the best I can, like all of you good people out there do. All we can do is that. But number one, I think it's a responsibility now for any citizen of the planet Earth. I don't mean a political party member. I'm talking about a citizen of the planet Earth. You have to stay informed. You have to do your best.

0: to see through the lies. And you can start with almost anything that comes from government as being a lie. And it'll be just a partial truth at best. Boy, are they lying. I've never seen any more lies. It's as if it doesn't matter anymore. They know there's going to be no accountability, so they don't even slow down. Trump runs his mouth like a maniac. He'll say one thing one minute, and 10 minutes later, he'll contradict it 180 degrees. You've seen it. We've heard it. So that makes your job a little more difficult. Now, I'm not saying that you should every day dive into the news and fight to try to figure it out. No. But stay away from exposing your mind to the mainstream media, PAP, and engineered disinformation. Don't even read it. Don't read it. Take your time and just go read the headlines at Rents.com. Just read the headlines. That's all you need to do. Don't even read the stories unless you want to. See some you like? Go ahead, read them. But just read the headlines. I always try to make it so the 100-plus stories I put up every day are at least informative in and of themselves to make it easier for people who are short on time, overstressed, overloaded, so you don't have to read a four-page story. Read the headlines. That's all. Seriously. It works. Anyway, Frosty, so let's go on with the temperatures and the dryness. The fire season is going to go on until what, September?
1: Yeah, it'll September be six into weeks. October. Yeah,
0: it'll be another 8 weeks then. So I'm very concerned about it. Fortunately, nothing in my neighborhood, but we've had the East Evans Creek fire, which is close to 20,000 acres. There have been many bigger fires than that already. So wherever you are, be careful. And if you live in the woods, I hope you have hardy board on the outside of your homes. That's a concrete board that looks like a wood board. They won't burn easily at all. That's one thing you can do. Put a steel roof on your house. Get a 3,000-gallon water tank. Hook up a Honda pump to it with an inch-and-a-half hose line. And just be prepared. Cut back vegetation from your home, a couple hundred feet. Give it a chance. Anyhow, there you go. That's enough of that. So, anything else you want to touch on that we haven't?
1: You know, there's a lot of ground. Yeah, there's so many things that I as an American citizen, but also as a human being, obviously. The tragedies that have struck me this year, my empathy levels are extremely high. Every time I see a tragedy, you know, another illegal alien and killed another lady, and I forget which state it was in. I'm so sad. I hurt. I think about. The 2 million who've been killed in the Ukraine-Russia war, all created by literally a madman.
0: Yeah.
1: I'm very aware that there are the wives of those men that died, the 2 million, and their kids, and their parents, and their friends, all of their families. My empathy levels, because what has happened to me this year, are really, really high. The same thing for those in Gaza, but the same thing going on in there in Iran. And I sit here, you know, and I made it to the Vietnam War in one piece, and I thought I was going to be killed. I honest to God, I never forget boot camp there in 1968. I just thought I was a dead man walking because they were fragging lieutenants like crazy. Fragging means they killed them. They shot them in the back because they wanted to get out of Vietnam because they were conscripted. You know, there was a draft back then. It wasn't a volunteer army. And the whole Vietnam War was just a fraudulent war. It was a banker's war. It was there to make Robert McNamara a bunch of money. And General Westmoreland was just a flat-out lying SOB. And the military-industrial complex controlled that thing. And even Eisenhower warned against it. You know, and so when I see the things going on in the world today, and knowing that mothers and fathers have lost a son or a daughter, my soul cries out. And I sit here as an American citizen, but as a person of the world, that I've traveled the world, why are we still having war as a solution? There's a lot of people who are absolutely nuts out there, and I have to admit, there's no question, the Islamic fundamentalists that want to kill the rest of the world and want to conquer for Allah and all that goes with that is very sad for me. Why not turn all those armaments into gardens? Why not have peaceful coexistence, in the world? And yet, I'm looking at what's going on in America right now. My gosh, we've got some pretty radical characters out there promising a whole bunch of radical solutions, and it really upsets me, because I've been in countries like Cuba. I have been in Caracas, Venezuela, and I've been to China. I've seen the consequences of communism and loss of freedoms, and it's almost beyond me, all of these young people that think they want to choose communism over democracy, over a constitutional republic, and you see they want to get rid of all the aspects of this democracy, this constitutional republic. They don't have a clue. I do. I've been to all these places where it doesn't work, and it's almost beyond sad for me, because I treasure my ability to speak my mind and share my thoughts and go down and vote and choose leaders at least as best as I can. Whereas if you're in these different socialist countries or you're in these communist countries, you don't have any say whatsoever. You are dictated to, and you start living, unfortunately, especially with socialism and communism, you live at the, there's no equality here. The rich are up on top, and the rest of us are on the bottom. At least in America and any other Western country, you can work your little tail feathers off, and you can work a job, you can get educated, whether you learn in school or you learn by yourself, you can thrive compared to what's going on in places like India or places like China or in Caracas, Venezuela,
0: Cuba. What is the future of India, Bangladesh, Pakistan, China? What is the future? Now, China shouldn't be in that group. Let me remove that, because China, if it somehow becomes the winner in the artificial super intelligence sweepstakes, China will effectively be able to control the world if it chooses. That's the stakes that we're looking at here. Whoever gains ASI first wins. And everybody in the business knows it. It's not a secret. It's the truth. So leave China out. But really, what kind of a future do these countries have? India, 1.4 billion people. You've been through the place. You've been on the ground. You've smelled it. You've seen it. You've felt it. These people, they're born in a caste system. And whatever part of that caste system you're born in, you will die in that system. You do not leave your caste. And that's pretty difficult for Americans to believe, because we've always had the ability, the entrepreneurial ability, to accelerate and leave our class and better ourselves. They don't have that in India. You can't leave. You stay put.
1: You truly do. My suspicion or my prediction is that right now China is still growing by 8 million per year. It's now behind India. But by mid-century, China's going to add somewhere around another 300 to 400 million people, and they're so polluted. The ground is so toxic. They can't feed their people. They're exploding out into Africa and South America and just about any other place, and yet they're not solving the main problem, which is too many people. And India is, of course, now the most populated. They're around 1.44 billion. They're headed for 1.5 billion. Okay, 1.55 billion, somewhere around mid-century. And I can tell you this. No, most Americans, especially our youth, they don't have a clue as to what it's like to live with 1.4 billion people. No, I mean, they're stacked, they're packed, they're jammed. Uh-huh. Here in the United States, you can get out and you can take a job and you get your weekends off and you can go camping and you can go into the woods and you get clean water and you can have fresher air by far, whereas in India, malnourishment kills literally millions, and starvation and living in a 100-square-foot apartment, at the most, even in China, you get about a 200-square-foot apartment, and that's about it. That's how you get to live. You're in a cage, essentially. Mm-hmm. And so all of these people that keep thinking we can go exponentially continue to grow and not talk about it. It's the same thing as allowing Joe Biden to pretend he was president for the last 4 years and think it was okay to have somebody else running the government. And that same phony bunch of people that were running the government are the ones that let in 15 million people with no vetting and with no understanding and with no comprehension and certainly no ability to contribute to the American way of life. And so what's going to happen to China and what's going to happen to India is they're literally going to be in such a quagmire as they continue to just explode their numbers way beyond sustainability and ability to feed themselves, but also quality of life. We're at 340 million. I'm afraid as we're headed for 414 million. We're headed for another 74 million people in the United States. And I got to tell you, it's not going to be pretty with another 74 million more people added to America, because sure, it's going to take away basic freedoms. You want to go fishing? You got to fight 50 other people on the river to go go fishing. Mm-hmm. You want to go camping? You can't even find a campground. You can't even camp around on the side of the road. You want to go to the natural national forests? I've been to all the national parks in America, a total of I think 56. I forget what it is. Anyway, you can't even get into the parks. It's not even a wilderness experience to get into Yosemite or get into the Grand Canyon or get into any of our arches. I mean, there are just so many people. At some point, we've got to come to terms with that. We can't keep absorbing and becoming the refugee camp for the rest of the world. The rest of the world needs to take care of its own responsibilities for its own numbers. So that's what I'm seeing coming at us a giant runaway, brakeless train.
0: We have to wrap, but I look at it a little differently. I look at it as an organized invasion.
1: It is.
0: It's not just people leaving the countries because they want a better quality of life. No. This is an organized takedown, and we have to realize that, too. So, anyway, thank you, Frosty. Excellent, as always. You be well.
1: Thank you.
0: Be safe.
1: I will.
0: Take care, and we'll talk soon.
1: Okay. Thank you, Jeff.
0: Okay.
1: And good night.
0: Good night. There he goes. Frosty Wooldridge. All right, we'll be back with Hour 3 and David Oates. 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
0: 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The radiation is migrating inland and is moving across the entire country. 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I've taken Bio's Superfood every day for several years now and want you to do the same for your sake and the health and safety of your family and loved ones. 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

0: Okay, welcome back, hour number three. And if you have looked at the top of news at Rents.com and noticed at the very top of headlines, there's a little note there, and I hope you read it. It says, major reverse speech Zoom meeting announcement. And click on that, and David will tell us what that's about right now, but it's exciting. It's nice. We've been through this kind of thing before. Tell us, David, what's going on and why the announcement? What are we up to?
1: All right. Well, it's all about getting reverse speech out there. And as people will know, over my career, I've tried government, I've tried law enforcement agencies, and I've tried the media, and all of them have ended up in a big nothing. And so I've decided, based on reversals that I've found, and reverse speech itself says that reverse speech must start from the people.
0: I am
1: organizing a meeting on Friday night where everyone interested in the field of reverse speech can join. And what I want to do is to kick off a grassroots movement among the people for reverse speech. And I got a whole bunch of tools and information, and I'm preparing it all right now over the last few days, giving people tools that they will need to start to promote reverse speech among their friends and associates. Maybe even start some little home meetings, play reversals. So it's sort of taking reverse speech back to the people where I think it should be.
0: Boy, if you could get Gen Z involved with it somehow, they'd love it.
1: Yeah, so it's just a little idea I had. You know, people all around the world having little home meetings and finding reversals and telling their friends about it.
0: Getting divorces and all kinds of things.
1: Yeah, and there's a little commission structure for people to make money as well. So that's all strung in there. So it's a bit of an incentive for people to get out there and start talking about the reverse speech.
0: We'll keep the announcement up there until Friday.
1: Thank you.
0: So, you're welcome.
1: Yeah, I'm getting a lot of emails about it. There's a lot of interest. I'm
0: good. Well, we have a lot of visitors here, so that's good news. That's good news.
1: Yeah,
0: hope they can. How many are able to get in on the meeting? How many?
1: I think the Zoom have a 500 limit. I don't think we'll get 500, but it'd be nice to have 100.
0: You should get that easy. I hope so.
1: I think I'll get 100.
0: Very good.
1: That's what I'm hoping for. And we'll kick off a groundswell movement for reverse speech. And it's something I've been asked to do several times in my career. And I'm 70 now, so it's time to do it. While I still got youth and vigor in me. So there you go.
0: Good job. Very good. How are the kids? How's Simone?
1: Oh, good question. Yeah, Simone's doing well. Yeah, she's looking after the house while I'm away. The house.
0: How old is that sweet little girl now?
1: She's 39.
0: Oh, my.
1: Wow. I know, they'll be 40 next year. It's like, wow. Where
0: not married yet either, right? Or is she?
1: Not Simone. Her sister, Jay, is. Her twin sister.
0: Jay, I know. Jay. Yeah.
1: I don't think she'll ever get married.
0: My best wishes, as always.
1: Oh, I will. Yeah. I'll pass your wishes on.
0: Good.
1: So
0: where do we go tonight, my friend? What tour are we going to take?
1: The
0: geopolitical tour? Go ahead, then. Let's roll.
1: I've got Trump for you this week. We haven't looked at Trump for a while. So this is... let me get up my file here.
0: Okay. How are you enjoying your time in the U.S. so far? And do you notice the difference in people? Are you noticing it?
1: Oh, no, not, but I haven't been looking for it. I've seen nothing striking. Well, what sort of difference are you talking about?
0: Well, there's an overall pall of, I don't want to say defeatism, but there's a pall of stress that I have never seen before. About 50 to 60% of Americans cannot pay their monthly utility, mortgage, rent bills.
1: Wow.
0: They're trying to choose how to pay, so they rotate. It's a very, very difficult thing. America's under a tremendous amount of stress. I'm just wondering if you see it. You don't see people smiling like they used to. It's just not happening. It's not their fault. It's just human beings being put under an ungodly amount of stress.
1: Unfortunately, that's happening all over the world, too. You know, Australia's
0: the same way. It's the globalist plan. They're taking it all down. They're going to reorganize everything. It's all coming back as digital. That's what they want. So, yeah, certainly, it's global. You're right.
1: Yeah, it is. All right. Well, anyway, let's talk about some Trump reversal, shall we? This is from an address he gave this week, first to the nation. Here we go.
2: Men and women sports, crime ravaging our cities, and the whole world was laughing at us as a nation.
1: It says it fouls, F-O-U-L-S, a world war.
2: It fails the war a war.
3: It fails the war a war. It fails the war a war.
0: You fails the world war.
1: I actually heard foul myself at one stage. I finally went for foul. I'll play it again.
0: No, you failed it.
2: You failed.
0: You fails.
2: Civil war war.
3: You failed civil war war. You failed civil war war.
1: I don't know.
0: F-A-I-L-S. Clear as day. That's what I hear, anyway.
1: I'm not 100% sure how fails. I'm not 100% sure how to.
0: Well, if he fails the world war, would suggest he's admitting his subconscious is saying, hey, you're losing to Iran. Yeah. And this may turn out into be a not just a regional, but a world war. And I think there's a very good chance that that could happen. So maybe his subconscious is projecting into the future a little bit. It does. We know that. So
1: yeah, we know. It does that.
0: Predictive reverse speech.
1: Yeah, predictive reversal. I found a new category, retroactive reversals that speak about the past in the present tense.
0: It's
1: a whole new category.
0: Well, this, to me, now everybody is kind of enamored with remote viewing, which is phenomenal. But I've always felt that reverse speech is more immediate, 100% identifiable. There's no ambiguity about it. Reverse speech to me is it's a whole different thing than remote viewing, but boy, is it incredible when it's on. It just doesn't play games.
1: Yeah, no, it doesn't at all. No. So anyway, I hope that's not a prediction for a world war, but when I found it, that was my first reaction. All right, here he is talking about the media. This is a bit of a funny reversal.
2: It's just given out, the media reported it, and we accept it.
1: Berating me. Well, that's what the media is doing to Trump, berating him.
0: Clearly stated, clear as a bell, berating me. How could anybody argue with this? I don't understand.
1: And here it is again. Here's the forwards. This is the forwards.
2: It's just given out. The media reported it, and we accept it.
1: Berating me.
2: Berating me.
3: Berating me. Berating me.
1: Thursday.
0: Yeah. Oh, yeah.
1: All right. Here's one that uses a word that comes up occasionally in reverse speech. I'll play it and talk about it.
2: We are likewise winning big in Iran, and you will see the fruits of that labor very, very shortly. America is back.
1: See karma.
3: See karma.
1: Now, karma comes up in reverse speech occasionally. I don't think it refers to karmas in past life. It refers to actions in this life. For every action, there's an equal reaction, and Carmel.
0: Could you play that again for me, David, please?
1: Yeah, sure. Okay, here's the forwards.
2: We are likewise winning big in Iran, and you will see the fruits of that labor very, very shortly. America is back.
1: Z-Karma.
2: Z-Karma.
3: Z-Karma. Z-Karma.
0: Yeah, it's right there. Sure.
1: Yeah. Yeah. Ah, here's another one.
2: And built the strongest military anywhere in the world. We have the strongest military anywhere in the world.
1: And it says, oh, win it.
2: Or win it.
3: Or win it. Or win it.
1: Yeah, which is, once again, another sort of congruent reversal. Strongest military, oh, win it. So you tell me what the odds are of that. Talks about media, says, berating me. Talks about the media and military, and oh, win it. I mean, you got this direct connection with...
0: Too big to calculate. It's, come on.
1: Yeah, you're exactly right. And here it is again.
2: And built the strongest military anywhere in the world. We have the strongest military anywhere in the world.
1: Oh, win it.
2: Or win it.
3: Or win it. Or win it.
1: And here's one. I've no idea what it means, but I'll play it anyway.
2: Today I'm asking the Office of the Director of National Intelligence, the Department of Justice, the FBI, and the CIA to investigate how and why such crucial information was hidden.
1: An ice in the eye.
2: The ice in the eye.
3: The ice in the eye. The ice in the eye.
1: The ice in the eye.
0: The ace in the eye. What does that mean? Somebody pulls an ace and you see it and there's a reaction in your...
1: Yeah, it is. Almost like he's seen something. He's caught something out, almost. Uh-huh. Yeah, let's just play it again.
2: Today I'm asking the Office of the Director of National Intelligence, the Department of Justice, the FBI, and the CIA to investigate how and why such crucial information was hidden.
1: The ace in the eye.
2: The ace in the eye.
3: The ace in the eye. The ace in the eye.
1: The ace in the eye. Don't know.
0: The ace would be the truth. That's what it would be. In other words, here it is. Sure. Look at it. You can read it. This is it. Yeah. That's what I would say.
1: Yeah, I would say so too. Yeah. And so if that's the case, and let's just sort of forwards again. Here we go.
2: Today I'm asking the Office of the Director of National Intelligence, the Department of Justice, the FBI, and the CIA to investigate how and why such crucial information was hidden.
1: Oh, yeah, the ace in the eye.
2: The ice in the eye.
3: The ice in the eye.
1: Yeah, once he sees how information was hidden, he's got the ace. Yeah,
0: sure.
1: Yeah, that makes sense. Then he just simply says backwards, serve the law. Here we go.
2: Tonight we're releasing all of those findings and spanning from January 2020 to June 2026.
1: Serve the law.
2: Serve the law.
3: Serve the law. Serve the law.
1: Serve the law. Hang on, let's listen to the forwards again. Here we go.
2: Tonight we're releasing all of those findings and spanning from January 2020 to June 2026.
1: Oh, well, maybe the law... I don't know what findings he's referring to. The law requires him to do something, I would imagine. He's following the law and releasing whatever he's releasing.
2: Observe the law.
3: Observe the law. Observe the law.
1: Then he says this. This is the last one from this speech.
2: And we're also committing to be working with those states and local jurisdictions to help them fix and patch known technical vulnerabilities before the midterm elections. We have...
1: He says, serve the weak.
2: Serve the weak.
3: Serve the weak. Serve the weak.
1: Is he standing up for the weak in America? That's what his reversals would suggest. He believes, serve the weak. Looking after the
0: weak. You know, that sounds politically appropriate, but it doesn't sound like the man. That's not Donald Trump. I mean, I don't know what to tell you.
1: Yeah.
0: It's a weird one.
1: All right, let's move down to the next batch I've got. I've got two batches for you this week. Here he is. I think this is the one I want. Yeah, this is the one I want. Okay. All right, let's just talk about Iran, the conflict in Iran. Here we go. Oh, he's at NATO, at a NATO meeting. Why do they do that backwards? NATO, OTAN? Any idea why they do that? Every NATO banner, you see NATO forward and OTAN backwards. I always wondered why they do that.
0: I don't know. Are they playing with ATOM, ATOM, backwards, like being facetious? I don't know.
1: I don't know. Yeah. All right, here we go.
0: I frankly haven't seen that. I don't know what it is.
1: Oh, yeah, yeah, yeah. It's been there for a couple of years. It's always intrigued me.
4: People from Iran, they're sick. There's something wrong with them. We said, go and do your funeral stuff. And instead of that, they start shooting rockets at ships yesterday.
1: A sorry feud.
4: A sorry feud.
3: A sorry feud. A sorry feud.
1: Sorry feud. Speaks for itself, really. It's a feud between America and Iran. A sorry feud. Here it is again.
0: I have a question.
1: Yes,
0: back to OTAM, O-T-A-M. Are you sure it's not N-O-T-A-M? That's the only thing I can think of. I've been thinking about that.
1: There
0: is a NOTAM. It's OTAM. I don't know what the hell they're doing then. I have no idea.
1: Oh, it's been like that for a couple of years. It's NATO, N-A-T-O, and right underneath it, they do NATO backwards, OTAM.
0: I don't know. I don't know.
1: I don't know why. It's been that way for years. Anyway, here we go with this reversal again.
4: People from Iran, they're sick. There's something wrong with them. We said, go and do your funeral stuff. And instead of that, they start shooting rockets at ships yesterday.
1: A sorry feud.
4: A sorry feud.
3: A sorry feud.
0: How does he get away with calling the people in Iran sick? Sick? You know what sick is? It's Donald Trump paying for the genocide of Gaza people, human beings. It's Donald Trump paying Israel for the war against southern Iran. It's Donald Trump paying Israel, period, for as much as it asks for. That's sick. Mm. Anyway.
1: Yep, okay. Here's the next one, talking about sick.
4: And they're... we took out their first set of leaders. We took out their second set of leaders. They want to take out...
1: Make us sick.
0: See what he's doing? He's bragging about a country that did not attack us, about murdering their entire upper-level leadership, including Ayatollah Khamenei and all the others who were killed. He's bragging about it. What the hell? What kind of a world is that to live in?
1: Mm.
0: It's antithetical to what a normal human being would want to be associated with. He loves it, puts a new spin on it, and rolls it out, and calls them sick? Wow.
1: Mm. All right, here it is again.
4: And we took out their first set of leaders. We took out their second set of leaders. They want to take out...
1: Make us sick.
4: Make us sick.
3: Make us sick. Make us sick.
1: Yeah. And then he says this.
4: The U.S. leader, me, I'm on every list. I saw things this morning. I'm on every single one of their lists.
1: Sell your venom.
4: Sell your venom.
3: Sell your venom.
1: Oh, that's not very good venom. Not a good reversal.
0: No, that's okay. I hear it. I do.
1: Okay.
0: Yeah, I do. And that's his subconscious mocking him, saying, Donald, sell your venom. Go ahead.
1: Yeah, I would have to agree with that one. Yeah, let's play it again.
4: The U.S. leader, me, I'm on every list. I saw things this morning. I'm on every single one of their lists.
1: sell your venom.
4: Sell your venom.
3: Sell your venom.
0: His subconscious is mocking him. Sell your venom.
1: Yeah.
0: Sell your. He might as well have said, "You dirtbag," at the end of it. That's his subconscious telling the truth. Hey, yeah. Sell your venom. Hate. He preaches. Trump preaches hate all the time. All the time.
1: Hmm. Well, there you go. All right, here's another one. This is a bit of a strange one, this one. I'm not so sure what he means by this.
4: And I'm not happy with NATO because of the fact that they didn't want to help us with the number one state sponsor of terror. That's Iran.
1: No war money.
4: No war money.
3: No war money. No war money.
1: I don't know what that means because he does have money for war. He's using it right now.
0: War money. Yeah, I don't know. I don't know. Maybe the truth is, hold on, truth is he has expended so much money, we know he has dissipated our entire military arsenal, everything from Patriot useless surface-to-air missiles, right, to you name it, JDAMs bombs. He's given Israel how many fighter jets, F-35s, F-16? They don't pay for it. Anyhow, it's all repulsive, all of it.
1: So here it is again.
4: And I'm not happy with NATO because of the fact that they didn't want to help us with the number one state sponsor of terror. That's Iran.
1: No war money.
4: No war money.
3: No war money.
0: That's no running war out. Money. I think he's running out of money. You can't keep pouring it down a rat hole like that. Money. It's going to be 4 years before they get caught up with their Patriot surface-to-air missile production. The U.S., 4 years.
1: Wow.
0: And longer with other weapons systems. They've given them all away. They've been used up. They've gone to countries that have bought them and tried to buy them back. They've done a lot of things.
1: Hmm. All right, here's the next one.
4: Spoke to Italy. I didn't speak to Spain. Spain is a wasted cause. We don't want to do any trade business with Spain anymore, by the way. I'd like you to cut her up.
1: They killed her with our bomb.
4: They killed her with our bomb.
1: Oh.
3: They killed her with our bomb.
1: Clear. I think he's talking about Iran, even though he's talking about Spain.
0: Spain.
1: I think the reversal is still talking about Iran. It's what we call a trail reversal. It trails on. So here it is again.
4: Spoke to Italy. I didn't speak to Spain. Spain is a wasted cause. We don't want to do any trade business with Spain anymore, by the way. I'd like you to cut it up.
1: They killed her with our bomb.
4: They killed her with our bomb.
3: They killed her with our bomb. They killed her with our bomb.
1: So the clear reversal. I think it follows along from the attack on Iran. That's not related to Spain. And here we have this one here.
4: This man terribly, and this man's a good man, too. Great man.
1: He's pointing to the leader of NATO when he says that, okay? Rutte, R-U-T-T-E.
4: They're lucky they have him. But Spain doesn't agree to anything.
1: I had to cull it, C-U-L-L. I had to cull it, cut it off, cut Spain off, which is what he just did.
0: Well, how does it's pronounced Ruta? How does Ruta get involved with this? R-U-T-T-E.
1: He's sitting with Ruta now. I'm looking at the video.
0: That makes sense. All right.
1: Yeah. I'm looking at the video. They're sitting together. So here it is again.
4: This man terribly, and this man's a good man too, great man. They're lucky they have him. But Spain doesn't agree to anything.
1: I had to cull it.
0: It's almost, I can almost hear if I had to cull it in there. See if you pick up just a piece of it.
1: Okay.
4: Anything.
1: Oh, I can't hear if I tried. Hang on, let me play it again. I couldn't hear it. Hang on.
4: agree to anything.
0: It seems that there's something in front of "I had to call it." There's a little something there.
1: I think it's a bit of a noise. I probably should have clipped that.
0: I don't know. Maybe you didn't clip
4: it. I had to call it.
1: Yeah, there's a little bit of noise there. Okay. All right. Okay. Here's the next one.
4: And let's see how hostile they remain when they call up and they, "Please, please, we want to trade with you, sir. We want to trade with you, sir."
1: In the power.
4: Ian Power.
1: Yeah, well, he has the power, doesn't he? to accept these requests, we want to trade with you or not. Here it is again.
4: And let's see how hostile they remain when they call up and they, "Please, please, we want to trade with you, sir. We want to trade with you, sir."
1: In the power.
4: Ian Power.
3: Ian Power. Ian Power.
1: And the next reversal uses the word power again. Here we go.
4: "They make so much money with us, and we're going to see that they make a lot less. I want no business with them."
1: Sell power.
4: Sell power.
3: Sell power. Sell power.
1: Well, I guess he's got the power, doesn't he? Now he's using it too, by the looks of it.
0: Yep.
1: Yep. Here's another one.
4: "When we wanted them, we didn't want them badly, but we did say, if you want to join us, and they all said no. But when they could have, they weren't there for us."
1: "One, they're so innocent."
4: "One, they're so innocent."
3: "One, they're so innocent."
1: "Huh.
3: One, they're so innocent."
1: "Don't know what he's talking about there, unless he's talking about Iran. They're so innocent. One, we've won the war. Hang on, let me just pause again. Who on earth is he talking?"
4: "When we wanted them, we didn't want them badly, but we did say, if you want to join us, and they all said no. But when they could have, they weren't there for us."
1: "One, they're so innocent."
4: "One, they're so innocent."
3: "One, they're so innocent." "One, they're so innocent."
1: Yeah.
0: Hmm.
1: Don't know.
0: Yeah, it's there.
1: It is.
0: What's the punctuation after "one"? Comma?
1: Yes, comma. Yes, that's how I would do it. Yeah. Common theme in reverse speech to see a word, single word with a comma followed by a phrase after it.
0: Mm-hmm.
1: Called in cause and effect reversals is what I'd call them. Here's the next one.
4: "Some of the very small countries want to help because they're the most vulnerable. I mean, that's the only reason they wanted to help some."
1: A spy, no win.
4: A spy, no win.
3: A spy, no win. A spy, no win.
1: I don't know what the spy is. Let's play it again.
4: "Some of the very small countries want to help because they're the most vulnerable. I mean, that's the only reason they want to help some."
1: A spy, no win.
4: A spy, no win.
3: A spy, no win. A spy, no win.
1: Yeah, there you go.
0: Got it.
1: Alright, here's a sector reversal. Let's just see what this means.
5: "Thank you so much, Mr. President. Dear Donald, let me start with Iran. We discussed it last night at the presidential palace."
1: "Scam sold the sex with you."
5: "Scam sold the sex with you."
3: "Scam sold the sex with you."
1: "Scam sold the sex with you." "Scam sold the sex with you." Sex, power, and energy in this case. Sex is not the act. It's a metaphor for power and energy. A scam, it's not a good thing. He's saying your energy, your purpose, your drive, your intent is a scam. That's built into who you are. It's your nature. It's actually quite a damning reversal. Let's play it again. Here's the forwards. It's Ruti. Is that how you pronounce it? Ruti? Rut?
0: Ruta.
1: Ruta. Ruta. Okay, speaking.
5: "Thank you so much, Mr. President. Dear Donald, let me start with Iran. We discussed it last night at the presidential palace."
1: "Scam sold the sex with you."
5: "Scam sold the sex with you."
3: "Scam sold the sex with you."
1: Yeah, there it is. It's not a compliment. It's a cryptic reversal communicating a negative intent. And here's another strange reversal too. Let's see if we can work this one out.
5: I'm with you on this. It's really important. When it comes to NATO, what you have achieved.
1: It's the same guy. Rutter? Is that what you said?
0: Rutter.
1: A game with swagger.
5: Swagger
1: is to sway and swagger, swagger.
0: Yeah.
1: Doesn't it?
0: Yep. Swaggering. Yeah, that's Trump. Swaggering.
1: Yeah.
0: Throwing his weapons systems and his military around. Swaggering. That's right.
1: Yeah, that's how I interpret it. So he's not giving Trump a compliment at all. So here it is again.
0: No.
5: I'm with you on this. It's really important. When it comes to NATO, what you have achieved.
1: A gang with swagger.
5: Again with swagger.
0: It's interesting. English is not his first language, and yet he's using it perfectly and using the word swagger to describe Trump's, his demeanor, his bearing. That's very good.
1: Yeah. Here's another one.
4: Again, they were defeated very quickly. Denmark was beaten in one day, less than one day, by the Nazis, by Hitler.
1: They'll pay up.
4: They'll pay up.
1: He's talking about Greenland is what he's talking about. Let me play the fields again.
0: Oh, okay. All right. Well, all I can say about Trump is he shot his mouth off over and over about taking Cuba, taking Canada. Maybe he's going to narrow it down to Alberta, which could vote to leave the Canadian Union or whatever it is. Greenland, he's going to simply have to move in with a few thousand troops and announce it is now a protectorate, at least, of the U.S. He could do that. But he can't do it while he's involved with Iran. So something's going to have to happen there. And the Iranians are not going to buckle. So Trump's plans are compromised right now.
1: Okay. Here it is again. They'll pay up.
4: Again, they were defeated very quickly. Denmark was beaten in one day, less than one day, by the Nazis, by Hitler.
1: They'll pay up. Well, he's a bit confident, isn't he? You reckon he's going to get Greenland? We'll see. I can't see it happening myself, but anyway.
0: It could happen very easily.
1: Yeah.
0: I don't say it will. I'm just saying it could. It could happen. Mm-hmm.
1: All right, here's the next one.
4: And when this happened, they immediately switched it over to us. We owned it. We had it. We were taking care of it, and then we gave it back, which is, I don't know why,

0: Exactly a highly positioned intellectual statement.
1: Well, he was denied and he's upset. That's basically what he's saying.
0: He said,
1: So.
0: like a child who didn't get his treat or his toy.
1: Yeah, could be. All right, here's the next one.
2: As far as I'm concerned, it's just a waste of time dealing with them. They're liars. We make a deal. And if I make a deal with him, we have a deal. And he goes out, he talks. We make a deal. Everyone's agreed. No nuclear weapon.
1: We damn you. Let's talk about Iran again. We damn you. And that's what he's doing now. Tenth successive night of bombing on Iran. Right, here he is. Talking about Iran again.
3: It's been mass terror. And we're not going to put up with it any longer.
1: I'd open a gun. Well, that's what he's done.
0: I think he said, try would open a gun.
1: Okay. Oh, yeah. Oh, yeah, I can hear that. Yep, I can hear that. Yep. All right, another one.
3: Iran is the world's number one state sponsor of terror and just recently killed tens of thousands of its own citizens on the street as they protested.
1: Why killed it? He's asking himself a question. Why have I done this? Why have I gone into Iran? Why killed it? Oh, that's interesting.
0: I think the word is, it might be in there somewhere. See if you don't hear the word he. It's very quick. Very quick.
3: On the street as they protested. Boy, he killed us.
1: I can hear a very quick he there. Yeah.
0: Very quick.
1: Yeah, very quick. Here he is again.
3: To the members of the Islamic Revolutionary Guard, the armed forces, and all of the police, I say tonight that you must lay down your weapons and have complete immunity, or in the alternative, face certain death. So, lay down your weapons. You will be treated fairly.
1: My deal was Satan. Certainly there, no doubt about that.
0: You got it.
1: Okay, here we have, these ones are some old ones now.
3: When we are finished, take over your government. It will be yours to take. This will be probably your only chance for generations.
1: Well, that didn't happen. It says, get the joy.
3: Yes, Mr. Joy.
1: Yeah, well, that didn't happen, though. They didn't take over the government. Trump was pretty sure they would.
0: What a dreadful man. What a dreadful performance. What a hypocrite. This is awful.
1: And here's the last reversal on this thread.
3: But America will avenge their deaths and deliver the most punishing blow to the terrorists who have waged war against basically civilization.
1: The villain, they're sad.
3: Their villain is sad.
1: Yeah, the villain, they're sad.
0: What an awful person. Just truly awful. Everything is so twisted around, David. He's not an honorable, honest man. He just isn't. It's all twisted, corrupted.
1: How do you
0: view him personally? Do you see him as a dreadful man? Do you see him as bad as he is?
1: Oh, the jury's out. I was quite supportive of him. Now I'm not so sure. We'll see. I mean, I don't know. His reversals don't shape up too bad.
0: Well, these are old.

0: troubler right now, remember.
1: Yeah, right.
0: Iran, yeah, and remember also, Iran has not attacked the U.S. It didn't. We have no reason fighting Iran right now. There's no reason at all. We brought this whole thing on with our military under his direction and taking orders, obviously, from the Jewish state of Israel. They've got a thing for Iran that they want it taken out. But to take Iran out is going to bring us to the brink of World War III.
1: Yeah, yeah. I found a reverse on a client today that actually said that. See if I can pull that up. Where are we? Here we go.
0: Interesting. So you're doing client work while you're on the road.
1: Yeah. Sure thing.
0: To take Iran out is going to bring us to the brink of World War III.
1: Yeah, yeah. I found a reverse on a client today that actually said that. See if I can pull that up. Where are we? Here we go.
0: Interesting. So you're doing client work while you're on the road.
1: Yeah. Sure thing. Each problem was Robert Kennedy. I've played him before. And we're talking about Iran. And this reverse I'm about to play you can be taken two ways. So here's the forwards.
2: Didn't he? Or what's the latest?
1: Talk about Iran.
3: Yeah, it comes in waves. They'll do a series of attacks, and then it sizes down a little bit, then they'll do some more.
1: And he says, the third formal fight. Right there. Did you hear that? The third formal fight?
0: I think I heard something almost the same. Did I hear full of fight?
1: Okay, let's play it again. Hang on. Oh, my mouse is jumping all over the place. I just got a new mouse.
0: That's what mice do.
1: Oh, yeah. Oh, you're hearing form of fight. Is that what you're saying? The third form of fight.
0: Play it again.
1: Anyway, okay, I'm hearing
0: form of or formal? Formal. Formal.
1: It could be either form of or formal. Yeah, form of or form, it means the same thing. Third fight, third world war is the way I interpret that.
0: Sure.
1: Whether it's going to come to one, I don't know. But I've been hearing in reverse for two or three years now about a world war.
0: That's right.
1: If we're looking at premonition reversals, it's looking ahead. All right, so what else have I got on Trump? Let me try to find some of my latest ones.
0: How about Lindsey Graham?
1: Oh, I don't think I've got any on Lindsey Graham. Let's have a look. IJKL. If I do, it would be 2005. I can't remember reversing him.
0: It appears now that pedophile Lindsey was in Ukraine to visit one of the world's most notorious pedophile nightclubs and was caught. The Russians, the story I have up is suggestive of the fact that the Russians have video of Senator Graham engaging in horrible things with little boys over Ukraine, and they took him out. The Israelis took him out because he was compromised now not only by Israel, which controlled him, but now by Russia. And they can't have a key prime asset compromised by two adversarial nations. So the Israelis took him out. He was dead when he got home. That's the word.
1: Wow. Wow. Huh. Now I've got my reversals on him that I can see.
0: They cremated him one day after he was pronounced dead, you know.
1: Is it really one day after?
0: They got rid of the evidence. I thought Trump was going to put him in his casket, put him in the rotunda so people could pay their respects to a pedophile faggot. But nonetheless, no, they just cremated the evidence. Real quick.
1: Wow. Wow. Wow. I didn't know that. Alright, where was I? Let's go back to...
0: Last I heard, you were in Fort Worth.
1: No, I'm in Philadelphia now.
0: Uh-huh.
1: Mm-hmm. And I'm off to Memphis next. And
0: very good.
1: And I'm off to Portland. So,
0: you're going to Portland, Oregon or Maine?
1: Oregon, Portland, Oregon.
0: Wow. Somebody is putting you on in Portland?
1: No, I've got friends in Portland, and then I'll go down to stay with Jeff. Right.
0: Oh, good. Yeah, very good. So there we go.
1: All right, what's some latest stuff on Trump? Let me see. All right, here's a... Oh, what's this one? Oh, this is a nasty reversal.
4: And if somebody that takes my place someday is weak and ineffective, which possibly that will happen because we had numerous presidents that were weak, ineffective, and afraid of Iran.
1: Death for that, the Catholic kill.
4: Yeah, for that,
1: Wow.
5: Yeah, for that,
1: Jeez.
5: Yeah, for that,
1: That's a nasty reversal. Wow.
0: That's Give me hell. What you got again, please. I couldn't quite
1: Death.
0: Make it out.
1: Death for that, D-E-A-T-H, for that, the Catholic, C-A-T-H-O-L-I-C, kill. Death for that, the Catholic kill.
4: And afraid of Iran.
1: Death for that,
0: Wow. Huh?
1: Uh-huh. No idea what that would mean.
0: No.
1: Yeah, he's talking about Iran, I think.
4: Stamp any which way you want to say. Mentally, these are disturbed people.
1: I wish to win it.
0: He does. Of course
1: yeah,
0: he does.
1: Yeah, these are disturbed people. I wish to win
0: been
1: it.
0: Been at it well over a year now, and he still hasn't won it.
1: No, he hasn't. And here's this one.
4: 10 days is up, actually, today, so I gave him 11, I guess, indirectly. I thought it was inappropriate the day after Easter.
1: You'll go in?
4: He'll go in it.
1: Oh, in it.
5: He'll go in it. He'll go in it.
1: Yeah, well, he did. He did go in, you know. So there we go. Here's another one.
0: Well, that's several months old. That's right after Easter.
1: So. Yeah, that's right.
4: I think that 47 years of this stuff is long enough. They're at the weakest point they've ever been. They have no Navy. They have no Air Force. They have no anti-aircraft.
1: So kill with that raider. Find them all.
4: Ziggy with that raider. Find them all.
5: Ziggy with that raider. 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Ziggy with that raider. 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
1: Well, that's what he's doing. it's a congruent reversal. Tell you what he's doing now. Here's another one.
4: And they came at speeds like we've never seen. And they came at 17 different angles.
1: They're making it.
5: They're making it.
1: Don't know how to interpret that one. Okay. Where's... Oh, gee, I'm trying to see what else to play, you guys. Oh, here's a funny one.
6: We should be toying with a country that wants a nuclear weapon so they can blow up the world. I'm not a fan of Pope Leo.
1: I'm not a fan of Pope Leo. Pope an ass, but I'm not.
0: Pope,
1: an ass.
0: An ass that I'm not.
1: I've got, but I'm not. Pope, an ass, but I'm not. I know. Here, I'll play it again.
0: I don't hear it. I don't hear but in there anywhere. Pope, an ass that I'm not.
1: Okay,
0: yeah.
1: We'll play it again. Here we go.
6: Pope, an ass that I'm not.
1: Okay. Anyway, there we go. That's the Trump Fest for tonight. There were my late. Well, I've paid some of my old ones the last 10 minutes.

0: All right, now let me just, hold on, give me the floor. The Trends Journal, and I've said this before, I'm going to say it again. The Trends Journal is what Time magazine might have been long ago had they really uncorked it and let it happen. They didn't. It was a controlled message platform from the beginning. But it was at least a pretense of intellectual news and information. The Trends Journal leaves that so far behind, and I'm not exaggerating. Gerald has created something here that is absolutely in a class by itself. There's nothing else that compares with it. If you still believe in reading, get the Trends Journal. Keep it around. It doesn't age. 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

0: is Dr. Spear, and bring the new distinctions out of the future. The views that are necessarily listening to, they happen to be my views, and of course they're going to be the views of Don Goldwater for the next hour. And Don is with the Minutemen Group, and so, hi Don, thank you so very much for being with us today.
1: Hi, Dr. Stan, and hello to everybody in Monterey. I spent a few years up there with the Robert Louis Stevenson School, and thoroughly love that area up there. You got great produce, good artichokes, and good people.
0: They certainly were the artichoke capital of the world over there in Castroville, and certainly the Robert Louis Stevenson School was a great school. So you got a good education. Was it fairly conservative education?
1: I believe that over at RLS it was kind of across the board, because we had people from all the way around the world, a lot of kids from South Africa as well as England, and it was good to get different perspectives from different groups.
0: What years were you there?
1: I was there in the early 70s, 70 through 72.
0: I was asked actually to talk over there one time about the Iraq War at the time, but I'm sure you probably didn't hear it. Anyway, are you working on this issue of illegal immigration at the present time?
1: Yes, sir, we are. With the Minutemen organization, we're continuing to be down at the border to identify people coming across the border illegally, identify them to the Immigration and Customs Enforcement Agency. And then I am also running two initiatives on the 2008 ballot. One is the

0: of Arizona for good.
1: All right, fine. I think that's a great idea. And of course, the problems that we have with illegal immigration would not be problems if we were just to enforce the existing laws. But Arizona, I think, has more problems than the rest of us. So what's the other initiative you're going to be pushing?
0: The other one is called SOL. It's Support Our Law Enforcement. And essentially what it is it eliminates sanctuary policies by cities. Right now, for example, Phoenix, Arizona has a policy 1.4.3 that tells its police officers not to waste assets on illegal aliens. So if they pull over a van load of people who cannot speak English, who have no identification, no driver's license, no insurance, they can't ask them where they're from. Matter of fact, they can't even detain them at this point in time. They let them go.
1: Well, wait a minute now. If they don't have any driver's license or insurance, why? I mean, they shouldn't be on the road. So why not just impound the car?
0: Well, they're not allowed to.
1: I see. Well, of course, here once again is an example of how it is that government agencies are being used to encourage illegal immigration. And instead of doing what is logical, they want to create the problem. And out of that problem, of course, will come a solution that, of course, will eventually undermine even further the sovereignty of our nation. So what are the chances you're going to be able to get those two things through?
0: We think they're going to be very good. The last three initiatives on illegal immigration that were put on the ballot the last time around, the weakest one passed by over 75%. And you know what? Over 50% of the Hispanic population in Arizona voted for those initiatives.
1: Yeah, well, of course, you know, I think most of the Hispanic population, those who are here legally, certainly don't want the illegals coming in and taking away their jobs. And a lot of them love America just as much as we do. A lot of them have been here for generations, and so, you know, I think that that's really great, and I applaud you what you're doing. We're going to be back in just a moment with Don Goldwater, and we're going to be talking certainly about the problems that face Arizona, the problems that face our nation, as our leaders have an entirely different agenda. Well, Don, you go ahead and pick up the story there. Are you getting any opposition to these initiatives you're trying to put on?
0: Oh, yes.
1: Wait a minute. I'm sorry. We just actually brought some other stations on board, so I want to introduce you. This is Don Goldwater is our guest this afternoon. And are you related to the famous Barry Goldwater?
0: Barry Goldwater was my uncle, yes.
1: All right, fine. Well, of course, you come from a good lineage then. And Don is with the Minutemen, and he's, of course, dedicated to trying to do something about illegal immigration. And, of course, for our listeners out there, you must understand that the only reason illegal immigration is a problem is because it is being actively encouraged by people in our government. Why? Because they have no loyalty to America. They want to destroy our sovereignty, merge us with Mexico. They're globalists. And, of course, their loyalty is not to the United States, but this globalist dream of a one-world government, a one-world religion, and a one-world leader. And, of course, some of the richest and wealthiest people in our country are behind this. And, of course, organizations like the Ford Foundation and even your own government are actually financing the organizations for illegal immigrants.
0: Very much so.
1: Go ahead. You pick up the story there, Don.
0: Well, you know, when you start talking about groups like the Ford Foundation, who are giving hundreds of thousands, if not millions of dollars to groups like La Raza, whose sole purpose is to take back the Southwest and give it back to, quote, Mexico. Let's start on a couple of premises right off the bat.
1: Okay, go ahead.
0: Okay, illegal immigration, what drives it? The color of illegal immigration is green. It's not about any one group. It's not about Hispanics or Chinese, because every nation in the world is well represented in the United States by illegal immigration. You know, we have what amounts to today 21st century slavery, with the businesses that are hiring illegal immigrants for substandard pay, for substandard conditions, and when the illegals have absolutely no right to say anything, and if they do, they're either deported, thrown in jail, or thrown out on the street because the business is just going to go out and get another illegal alien to take that job. So, first me down to the border. I'd like to have them sit a shift with me down on the border in August, and I want them to see the kind of condition that these people who are coming across our deserts are in by the time they get to the Minutemen, because when they finally find us out there, they're grateful because they're darn near dead. You know, you have the heat index that you keep talking about for years and years, and that was the heat of the day combined with the humidity of the day, how miserable the day would be. We have an illegal alien index in Arizona.
1: Hold that thought right there. We'll be back in just a moment. Well, this is Don. This is Dr. Stan. This is Dr. Stan, and certainly Don believes that the primary motivation is monetary, and the employers want to be able to hire cheap labor, and I'm sure that a lot of them do. And he's talking about, of course, if you go down to the border with him and are sitting there watching the people coming across the border out of the desert there, and it's hot and it's dry, and a lot of these people are on the verge of exhaustion and certainly almost on the verge of death by the time they get into America, desperate to get in here because of the terrible conditions in Mexico, largely created by the NAFTA program, the NAFTA agreement we signed, which of course forced Mexico to open its borders to our subsidized corn. And believe me, the average Mexican farmer can't compete with subsidized corn from North America, from the United States. So in poverty and from hunger, they're driven across our border. We created the problem on one hand, and of course, we're not going to solve it. So go right ahead, Don.
0: Well, what I was saying is you have the heat index of the day where, you know, you combine the humidity and the heat, and that tells you how miserable the day is. We have an illegal and alien index when it comes to summer in Arizona, and that is, depending on the heat of the day, how many illegal aliens we're going to find that are dead in the desert. This stuff's got to stop. Business has got to realize that they are providing the demand to drive these people in here so that they can make a living. Anybody who comes into the front door of this country, through the immigration process, you know, I respect any person that goes through the citizenship and to work to become a citizen of the United States. My hat is off to those people, and God bless them for coming, because that's what made our country great. But we can no longer continue to turn a blind eye to people who believe that the only way that they can make a profit, a living in the United States of America, the greatest country with the most possibilities, the most chances to make good of yourself. These companies that believe that the only way that they can do it is to break the law, to thumb the nose at the American people, and to spit in the face of the Constitution of the United States. These people need to be shut down. Move them to South America. I don't care.
1: All right. Certainly, if we enforce the laws we have, we wouldn't have a problem. But why is it that the Ford Foundation is funding groups like La Raza and Maldave and LULAC and all of these other organizations for illegal immigration? Why would you have organizations for illegal immigration being funded by some of the biggest foundations in America?
0: I don't know. I don't see the logic in it. I don't see where it's beneficial to the Ford Foundation to sponsor organizations that want the downfall of the United States of America.
1: Amen to that. Well, of course, there is a reason, but it certainly isn't logical. So go ahead and pick up your story there, Don.
0: Well, so the point is what we're doing down here is the United States government will not uphold the laws that were put into place in 1986. So if the United States government is not willing to secure the border, if they're not willing to go after businesses who violate the law or go after sanctuary cities, it is up to the people of the United States to do it state by state by state. And it's growing. We're working with groups like GrassFire.org, ALIPAC. We're working with Numbers USA. We're working with the Minutemen Civil Defense Corps. Other groups like You Don't Speak For Me, Hispanic organizations, to get these bills passed, because we want our borders secured. We want our cities and towns safe.
1: And, of course, the thing is that the government officials absolutely refuse. They lied to the people. They told us we were going to build a fence, you know, we're going to build this fence, 800-mile fence, and they've refused to build it. How much of that fence do they have in? Do you have any idea, Don?
0: I've got about 5 miles of the fence.
1: 5 miles of the, and they've got the money for it.
0: They don't. And this is the interesting thing about this. There were two bills that were passed in 2006 and 2005 and 2006. One was to fund fencing for 300 miles of fence, and another one was to build the fence for 700 miles. Well, the 700 additional miles, they never passed the appropriations to build that fence. And not many people understand that. The additional 700

0: I think there was a stipulation there that it was going to be sort of left up to Michael Chertoff, and of course Michael Chertoff has no intention at all of building that fence. All he wants is every American to have an ID card, because that's how we're going to stop terrorism and illegal immigration, is to have every American have an ID card.
1: But let me say, hold on to your hat, because there's another thing that's very, very interesting. If there's no funding to build the fence, and the fence is not being built, then why are private landowners along the borders of Mexico and the United States, why are they in court with the federal government? Because the federal government is trying to condemn the land along the border, and the private landowners don't want it.
0: All right, well, can you answer that question? You've asked a question. Do you have an answer for it?
1: No, I don't at this point in time. I think it has to do with the NAU. I think it has to do with the Trans Corridor. I think it has to do with a lot of things of that nature. But it doesn't make sense to me that this land, these strips of land that they want to put, quote, the fence on, if they're not going to build the fence, why are they trying to take the property through condemnation from private sector?
0: Well, I'm sure that there's an ulterior purpose, and it'll become obvious after a while. But I think it's so very important that our listeners know that basically we had, of course, 1965, we had a sweeping immigration laws that changed all of the laws of this country from the way they had been to the way they are today. And then in 1986, there was a renewal of that immigration debate, and Ronald Reagan swore to the American people. Ronald Reagan gave his word. That we would simply give amnesty to the 1 million people who were here illegally at that time, then we'd begin, of course, enforcing the laws, going after the employers, who were, and certainly of guarding the border, and doing the logical things to stop immigration. And, of course, it wasn't 1 million illegals. It was about 2.5 million illegals who were, then suddenly became legal at that time. But the government promised that they would enforce the laws, and they've steadfastly refused. There were more laws passed in 1996, and they've refused to enforce those. So why would you, you know, isn't it up to the government to enforce the laws? Or are they very selective, and are simply this whole immigration issue is being used for some other purpose?
1: Well, and I think you're asking some great questions there. And what's exciting about this whole issue? There's two things that's very exciting about this issue in one aspect. The first one, and I'll just point it out, that's the Internet. It used to be that Congress held all the information of what was going on in Washington, D.C., and the congressmen would choose when they would allow that information out to their constituents when they got home. 20 years ago, if the 2007 Comprehensive Immigration Bill was before Congress to be passed, you and I would not have known about it until months after that bill had been passed, if they chose to tell us at all. Today, with the advent of the Internet, you and I know what's going on in Washington, D.C., in committee hearings on the Capitol Hill and the White House, usually before it gets printed on the page, and we have a chance to react to it. The American people, for so long, have been told that, hey, you know what, your vote doesn't count. Hey, you know what, I'm a congressman. I know better than you. Doesn't matter if I'm conservative, independent, libertarian, or whatever. I'm a congressman. I can lead your life better for you. You need to rely on me. For so long, the American people have been beaten down to the very essence of what this country was founded on. If you go back to the 1786 and 1787 Constitutional Convention, there were two different groups at that convention. There was the Federalists, who believed that we should have a strong national government. Our government should be along the lines of the way Great Britain ruled her government. You had the Anti-Federalists, who today what I call the conservatives, who believed in states' rights. And the fight was on. The only reason we got a constitution is because the Anti-Federalists won in getting the Bill of Rights attacked on inside the Constitution. And it's that Bill of Rights that makes our governments far different than any other government in the history of the world. For years, governments were predicated on the fact that the leader of the government, the king, the emperor, whatever, was the direct descendant of God, and that people got their rights through the emperor or the king. Our government says that the main role of government is to protect the rights of the people, and that the people are the power, and it is from the people to the leaders, not from the leaders to the people. And you are seeing a resurrection of people believing that this is their government, that this is their country, and by God, if Washington, D.C. will not wake up and represent the people of the United States, the people of the United States will take power to represent themselves.
0: And, of course, that is the beauty of the state initiative process. Unfortunately, of course, as we found here in California with Prop 187, the people voted overwhelmingly for an excellent immigration law, maybe 10 years ago, and then the courts came along, and one liberal federal judge was able to block 187 until such time as Gray Davis came in. And of course, Gray Davis, being a liberal Democrat who did not believe in immigration control, he was welcoming people coming into this country from Mexico, and of course then being able to use our welfare benefits and our school benefits and our health benefits, and of course it's still the law of California. But isn't it interesting that Arnold Schwarzenegger has never tried to enforce it or appeal that to the Supreme Court? So you have to understand, and I'm sure you've thought of this as well, Don, you'll get that initiative through, and then you're going to have to figure that the next thing is they're going to bring in a federal judge who's going to say,

0: Okay. You know, you were talking about the issue with California and the initiatives and the issues of federal judges coming in and overturning your initiatives. And that's exactly what we want here in the state of Arizona. Right now we have the Fair Employment Act, which is basically our initiative, that has been challenged in the courts. And we want the initiatives to be challenged in the courts. We want them to go to the appellate division. We want these laws to go all the way up to the Supreme Court, because this is the question that the Supreme Court has to answer when it comes to the current law that's being attacked and the initiative that we're running. And that is, in a state, does the state have the right to demand of its businesses that they follow the law in order to get a state license? And if a business does not follow the law, does the state have the right to pull a state license from that business entity?
1: But of course, the trouble is that we have a situation where we have nine people wearing black robes, and many of them do not believe in the Constitution. They do not believe in freedom. They're dedicated to the internationalist dream, as Ruth Bader Ginsburg is, and Stephen Breyer and the others. And it's sort of, in fact, they many times will go to other countries to get ideas on how they should be voting on issues that are coming before them having to do with our Constitution. So can you really trust the people on the Supreme Court to do what's right? We've seen how they've taken God and prayer out of our schools, how they found a woman had a right to have an abortion, how they've legalized pornography for all intents and purposes. Can we trust those judges? And I don't think we can. Not until the American people, of course, have a voice, and we have people there who believe in the Constitution and will uphold the oath that they swear to uphold the Constitution and to defend it against all enemies, foreign and domestic, even if they're wearing black robes and sitting in the Supreme Court.
0: No, and I agree with you 100%. And no, I'm not going to sit here and say that I trust people to do, you know, well, let me, people are going to do what they're going to do, and that's what I will trust them to do. But it's up to you and me. And if it gets to the Supreme Court, and the Supreme Court says that, you know, water is not wet, and we all sit here and shake our heads, then it's up to us to elect leaders that will appoint judges that are constructionists, that don't believe in revising the Constitution, that believe in the United States. We got into this mess. It's taken, you know, 20, 30, 40, 50 years to finally hit this level of the mess that we've made for ourselves. And we've got to dig in. We've got to grab the shovel. We've got to put on our hard hats. We've got to put on our gloves and our work boots. And we've got to take this country back. And we're going to take it back one city at a time. Take it back one school at a time. Take it back one college and one employer at a time. Because that's how we gave it up. We didn't just wake up 50 years ago and say, you know what? Screw the Constitution. We don't need it. We slowly let people erode our freedoms away because we didn't pay attention, because we were not awake, because we were lazy. Well, you got a choice. You can fish or cut bait now.
1: All right. Well, I certainly agree with you. I think that you're going to have to take it back, certainly one block at a time, one precinct at a time, one city at a time, one county at a time, one state at a time. But we have to educate the American people to understand why America is different and what the Constitution really means. There's nobody, not one of our presidential nominees in either party other than Ron Paul, will even talk about the Constitution, because they don't believe in the Constitution that they're going to one day have to swear to uphold. We'll be right back. Well, this is Dr. Stan. Our guest is Don Goldwater, and he's simply talking about his plan that he has to get through initiatives in the state of Arizona. To try to be able, of course, to enforce these ideas that employers cannot hire illegal immigrants, and if they do, and they knowingly do, and it can be proved that they knowingly do, they're going to lose a license to do business in Arizona, and they'll be out of business indefinitely. And it's a pretty stiff thing, but we have to begin enforcing the laws at the state level, since the federal government, because they have a different agenda and a different worldview, that the federal government refuses to enforce our immigration law. So pick the story up, Don.
0: Well, first off, let me give you a website, if I could, for our initiatives. It's azgrassroots.com.
1: One more time.
0: AZ, like Arizona, azgrassroots.com. And that'll give you the gist of a lot of the things. That it'll give you the initiative. It'll let you know how you can help people who do not live in Arizona. You know what? We need funds. We need to raise some money to get these initiatives on the ballots, because along with the volunteers, we need to pay people to get out there and collect signatures.
1: All right, fine. How many signatures do you have to get?
0: 200,000 per initiative.
1: All right, fine. Of course, can you get them both at the same time?
0: Yes. Yes, we are.
1: All right, fine. Well, that has certain advantages when you're running two of them and you get people to sign both initiatives. And hey, certainly, you're probably your ideas should be welcomed in Arizona, because you know the people overwhelmingly voted for recent legislation make it extremely difficult for illegal immigrants. In fact, we've heard that a lot of the illegal immigrants have left Arizona. Of course, they're coming to California. I don't know whether we should thank you or yell at you, because they're leaving your state and coming to ours.
0: Well, tongue-in-cheek, if you don't mind, that's payback for stopping the border fence down there on the border of California and Arizona. All they did when they stopped that fence is they just gave the illegals another route. They quit coming through your area and started going around the fence through Arizona. We've been beaten up over here.
1: Okay, touche. Well, certainly, what about the labor market there in Arizona? Are there plenty of jobs, or certainly is there somewhat of a shortage of jobs because of the illegal immigrants? And then how is the economy overall influencing what's going on in Arizona?
0: Well, you know, the national economy is influencing a lot of stuff, regardless if you have this fight about illegal immigration. Interesting, if you look at the history of illegal immigration, when the United States economy goes down, people leave.
1: Right, and of course that may be a very, very good thing, of course. But the one thing is, you've got to cut off their welfare benefits. You've
0: yep.
1: got to cut off their subsidized mm-hmm. education, you know, where they can actually get cheaper college tuition than legal American citizens from another state.
0: Well, we had a situation here that we stopped with one of our propositions. I believe it's Proposition 300, and basically what it was the state universities were saying, if you are coming in to Arizona from New Mexico, you have to pay out-of-state tuition. If you are illegally coming into Arizona through Mexico illegally, we'll give it to you for free.
1: I mean, that you wonder, you know, if this is organized insanity or not. Why would you want to subsidize people who are coming into your state illegally? And are these state universities? And I would, the best way to get that situation straightened out would be to start cutting the money that the state gives to those state universities.
0: Well, the state university, this is the funny part. This shows the mentality of the state university. The state university was saying, well, we're paying for these tuitions through private funds. But they were taking those private funds and they were putting them into the university's general funds. And if anybody knows anything about government, once you put money into a general fund, I don't care where that money came from, by law, it becomes public dollars. It becomes the same thing as your and my tax dollars. And so they were using our tax dollars to subsidize criminal intent.
1: Well, I wonder if anybody was really donating money in large sums of money to subsidize illegal immigrants going to college. Well, that's a question that maybe we'll have to ask down the line. Under any circumstances, certainly, this is something that can be done. It can be accomplished, and we've got to deal with the illegal immigrant issue. Certainly, the politicians are not going to. In fact, it was so interesting back in 2006, just before the congressional elections. Why, of course, they were going to get through, give everybody amnesty. That's what President Bush wanted. Well, he said, I don't want amnesty. I just want people to stay here and be able to become citizens. That's all. And, of course, but there was such an outcry from the American people. I mean, they jammed the switchboards in Washington, D.C., the emails, the faxes. And, of course, the congressmen, of course, are going to be standing for re-election. And they all ran for cover, and they weren't able to get that legislation through. Certainly, heaven only knows what's going to happen this next time. But remember, George Bush wanted this illegal immigrants. He wanted to let them come in and reward them for being here illegally.

0: insisted that the Immigration Department track the people who come into this country, and if they don't leave when their visas expire, that they go after them. And you know, the government refuses to enforce those laws as well.
1: Well,
0: absolutely,
1: that's right.
0: Refuses to do what Congress has instructed them to. So you elect your representatives, they go to Washington, D.C., they vote the right way, but it doesn't make any difference. There is an elite who has a different agenda because they march to a different drumbeat, because they dream a different dream. Go right ahead.
1: Well, the other thing is, too, is if you look at a congressional race or a senatorial race, track where the money is. Track where they raise the dollars to fund their campaign. I think John McCain, who was campaigning in Florida, for example, did a quick trip to New York because that's where the money was. Now, the money is not coming from you and me. It's not coming from people who are suffering because of the illegal immigration. Where is it coming from? It's coming from business who is benefiting or believe they're benefiting by the cheap labor of the illegal immigration source. And so we hire a congressman, or you elect a congressman, he gets back to D.C., he's trying to come back into his district to raise funds and stuff like that. People don't have the money, or they don't want to get the money, or they don't want to get involved in his campaign. In order for him to keep his job, instead of worrying about what he's voting or she is voting, they're more worried about, well, I've got to raise in congressional races, in the case of some of them, up to up to $2 or $3 million just to get reelected. So they go to the businesses, and the businesses say, you know, John, I'd really like to have you out there, and I think it's great, you're real strong on the Iraq war and stuff like that, but dang, you know, a lot of my companies use those illegal immigrations, and I got to have those employers and employees. And if I don't have those employees, I'm seriously going to suffer. And, you know, what do you think about the immigration issue, John? How do you feel about that? What do you think he's going to answer?
0: Well, I'm afraid he's going to, of course, follow the money, as it were, man. He's going to compromise his principles. That's why I always like to say we have the finest congressmen and the finest senators that money could buy. And unfortunately, many of these people may very well want illegal immigration because, of course, they want to hire the people cheap. But there are others, of course, who really are globalists and have a different outlook on the world. And this is, of course, how they're actually undermining the fabric of our society. I mean, recently there was a vote in the Senate on making English the official language of the United States. And 33 or 34 United States senators, including, of course, both Obama and Hillary Clinton, voted against having English as the official language. Why? Because they want a multilingual society. They want a multicultural society. They want to be able to play one group against the other. And they eventually, of course, want to do away with our national sovereignty. And when you understand that, so much of this really does begin to make sense. Otherwise, you have to ask yourself, why would anybody be against having English as the official language of the United States?
1: You know, and I don't know if it's stupidity. I don't know if or what it is. But, you know, you can sit there and try and pit groups against groups using language. You can do it against diversity and stuff like that, but the fact of the nation is, if you look at the history of nations throughout the world, throughout time, nations with multicultures, nations with multi-languages do not survive.
0: Amen.
1: They are conquered, and they are conquered from within.
0: Right, and of course, there are some people who really don't have any loyalty to America. They have a loyalty to a different dream. And so when you understand that, some others of this really makes sense. Well, you know, of course, really need, of course, to have people involved in the electoral process. First of all, we need to make sure that our votes will count. If you have electronic voting machines, forget it. They can hack those. Certainly remember that one precinct in Ohio during the 2004 election with 800 registered people there and about 1,200 or 1,300 votes for George Bush. Now, how can you get that with only 800 people elected? Well, the explanation was the voting machine had a hiccup.
1: Oh, yeah. Well, I mean, just look at the electronic polling.
0: Right.
1: You know, I see, here locally where we'll have electronic polling and people will call up and say, hey, this poll is on the Arizona Republic. Get people to vote on this. And they may have had like 200 or 300 votes before we get the message out. And before the Republic will pull the poll because they don't like where it's going, you know, we've got 6,000 to 8,000 to 10,000 votes on there. Now, I can't guarantee, and I don't think anybody could guarantee, that that's 6,000 to 8,000 different voters, or if that's one person sitting at their computer going, vote, vote, vote, vote, vote.
0: Well, under any circumstances, we need to get a paper trail on the votes. We need to do away with the electronic voting machines. Oh, we should get back to a system where we know that at least we're going to have, it's going to be much harder to fix all the precincts. Certainly there are going to be people are illegally stuffing ballot boxes, but at least if you have enough people there, well, you can report it. The way it is now, one person can hack into those voting machines and change the entire voting for a state. And, of course, then, of course, we do not have representative government. You know, and really, there are people who don't believe in representative government. They believe that some men were born to rule and the rest of us were born to be ruled. And as long as you can convince the people that they're going to be able to throw the rascals out every 4 years, even if they can't, even if nothing's going to change, you got to give the perception that it that they have the right to change it, and otherwise they'd be out in the streets demonstrating and maybe trying to overthrow the system. So we can't have that, and so that's why, we've got to have our elections every 4 years. Nothing changes. Nobody's talking about globalization. Nobody's talking about the immigration issue, at least not very, very seriously. Hillary Clinton says she's going to do something about it, but she never tells us what she's going to do. You know, it's just that she's going

0: that initiative to go out and tell everybody how wonderful it is.
1: All right, fine. Well, let's get your website out one more time so people will know how to get in touch with you.
0: Yeah, it's azgrassroots.com.
1: AZ, of course, for Arizona.
0: And grassroots, all one word, azgrassroots.com.
1: All right, fine. Now, what about the Minutemen? Are they still being effective down there on the border?
0: Yes, we are. You know, they're being effective on the border. They're out here gathering petitions for not only our initiatives, but they're also gotten involved in the political process of attacking bills in the legislature that have to do with immigration. We've got about 6 bills in the legislature right now that's just total employer amnesty. And, you know, the sad part about this is that it's being run by Republicans. You would expect this to be run by Democrats, but we have Republicans out there in our state legislature that believe that no illegal aliens should be left behind.
1: Well, I think it's really tragic. You know, certainly I'm a lifelong Republican. I was until I finally realized they were as corrupt as the Democrats. So what we need, of course, is to get people who really believe in the principles of the Republican Party. And it can't be just, cutting taxes. It's got to be for responsible actions as far as social problems are concerned. And the illegal immigration is a social problem. When you're bringing diseases into the country,

0: The illegal immigrants are crowding into our emergency rooms all across this country, and of course specifically in Arizona and California, and of course they don't pay, and then of course they have to take the whatever it costs. Maybe they have to be admitted to the hospital, and then they have to take the cost of their hospitalization and tack it on to your hospital bill if you are unfortunate enough to have to go in there and you don't have insurance or insurance coverage. And so basically the hospital bills have nothing to do with cost. It has to do, of course, with paying for the illegal immigrants, which are actively being brought in by our government. And the federal government has mandated that the hospitals have to treat them, and they have to treat them without charge. What sort of madness is that?
1: I don't know. You're destroying the middle class of the United States. You've got a situation where the bills are going up, the taxes are going up. You know, people may be earning more, quote, per hour, but their take-home pay, their buying power, has diminished significantly over the years. And if we continue to do this, we are going to destroy what's left of the middle class of the United States. And guess what? Welcome to Mexico.
0: Right. As I always like to say, we'll raise the living status of the average American to that of the Mexican peasant, and then we'll all be happy. And people sort of look at it because they figure you're actually going to lower the standards, but they think, remember it a little bit more when you tell them we're going to raise the standards of the average middle-class American to that of the Mexican peasant. And this is really what's going to happen. And people can't believe that there's an organized effort to destroy the middle class, but we're well on the way to doing it as we destroy the value of the currency and the pension funds and the insurance policies and everything denominated in dollars. So that's another story altogether. Now, as far as the illegal immigration is

0: something. He was going to put the National Guard down there, but they weren't allowed to try to stop the people from coming in illegally. So why bother to put them down there? Well, it was just to placate the American people, to give the illusion that we're doing something. You know, like the old doctor when he was going to deliver a baby at home and he'd have everybody go out and boil water. You got to have them doing something. And that's exactly what the National Guard was. And are they still there or they pulled them off?
1: The Tennessee National Guard has been pulled off. Matter of fact, some have been sent to Afghanistan. Some have been sent to Kosovo. A couple friends of mine who are in there over in Kosovo removing mines now. So the National Guard is being pulled off the border at this point in time.
0: And, of course, these people joined the National Guard to defend our nation, not to be sent overseas for these international wars that the president wants to fight. That has no justification at all. I mean, why are our troops over in Kosovo backing the Islamic terrorists, of course, who are the group that we backed over in Kosovo, just as we backed the Islamic terrorist organization, Al-Qaeda representatives, who were fighting in Bosnia? Why would we be doing something like that? Just doesn't make sense. So a lot of things that don't make sense, but nobody ever tells them. And then, of course, sending them over to Afghanistan, where nobody really knows why we're fighting there, because we went in to get Osama bin Laden and we went in to get the Al-Qaeda, and most of them have left and gone into Pakistan, which we're financing. So why don't we attack Pakistan instead of fighting in Afghanistan? And well, of course, we can't do that, my goodness, because they're our ally. We can't fight Pakistan, where the Al-Qaeda and Al-Qaeda and the Taliban are. In fact, we're funding Pakistan, that's funding their intelligence agencies, that's funding the Taliban, who are killing our boys in the poppy fields and the cities of Afghanistan, which really doesn't make sense. But then so much of what's going on, it doesn't make sense. Our guest today has been Don Goldwater, and once again, that website?
1: azgrassroots.com.
0: azgrassroots.com. And, of course, Don does need help for his initiatives that he's trying to get through down there. And, of course, sometimes you just have to pay people to go out and gather signatures. And
1: remember, we're on the front lines. What gets through us comes to you.
0: Amen to that. And, of course, we've got a fence on our border, but they don't have a fence on theirs. We're going to be back here in just a moment to wrap up today's program right here at Radio Liberty. Well, Don, you've got 3 minutes to wrap up the program. What are the parting thoughts you'd like to leave with our listeners?
1: Well, the parting thoughts are this. You know, believe in ourselves. Believe in the fact that we can take control, we can take our government, we can take our country back. If we stay involved, if we believe that we can do this, then the best years of the United States are still ahead of us. If we are so downtrodden that we believe that all is lost, then we might as well pack up our bags and move to Bolivia, because nothing's going to change. It's just going to get worse. We do not have the ability anymore to look to Washington, D.C. We do not have the ability anymore to look to our elective representatives, because they need to look to us. We need to take the lead now. Lead, follow, or get the hell out of the way.
0: Amen to that. Well, I appreciate everything that you're doing down there and the other people in the Minutemen, and I know most of them are great guys that really are patriots, and, of course, they're doing what the federal government refuses to do. Because the federal government refuses to try to stop the influx of illegal immigrants. And in fact, they're doing everything they can to encourage it by requiring hospitals to take care of the illegal immigrants, by allowing the disposition of food stamps and welfare benefits and even housing benefits many times to illegal immigrants, and mainly by encouraging laws locally that where the police, even if they know somebody's an illegal immigrant, cannot turn them over to the immigration authorities. And none of this makes any sense from a logical point of view. So if there's no logical explanation, then there's got to be another explanation. Well, Don, certainly, what would you like our listeners to do, other than perhaps to volunteer to help finance what you're doing? Do you need people down there on the border? How would they volunteer for that if they're interested in doing it?
1: If they're interested in getting involved with the Minuteman Civil Defense Corps, you can go to MinutemanHQ.com and apply to get vetted, we'd need to do a background check. If you have a concealed carry permit, that's pretty much done. If you don't, then that's all right, too. We'd love to have you down on the border. We love to have people, and we do have people from all over the United States that come down to our borders. We have February musters and March musters for weekends twice a year. We have a full month muster. You don't have to be there for the full month, but, you know, we'd love people to come down, take a look at the beautiful desert down in southern Arizona, enjoy the hospitality of good people of Arizona, and help protect your country.
0: Amen to that. Well, thank you for everything you're doing. Thank you for being with us, Don. I do hope that maybe we could get you onto some of our other programs. As you know, we do 5 hours of talk radio a day, and we have 4 different audiences every week. So I think your message is important. God bless.
1: Thank you, and God bless.
0: Well, this is Dr. Stan, and I hope you enjoyed our interview with Don Goldwater, who is, of course, the nephew of Barry Goldwater. And then, of course, we want to point out we do have some excellent material. We have a DVD called The Conquest of Aztlan. I don't know whether that's DVD or video or both, but if you can call our number, 1-800-544-8927. The DVD or video is put together by Glenn Spencer, and actually it gets into the fact that the Ford Foundation is funding so much of this. And if you want to know about the Ford Foundation, you need to get the book. It was written in 1958. But it's called Foundations, Their Power and Influence. It goes into the background of how the Ford Foundation, the Rockefeller Foundation, the Carnegie Foundation were doing everything they could to destroy our country at that time and destroy the love which every American should have for this nation, and funding the radicals and the socialists and the communists. And but the average American has never heard that. But you need to understand who the enemy are. And part of them, of course, are the globalists at the Council on Foreign Relations, and part of them are great tax-exempt foundations, but they all interlock. And when I was back at the Council on Foreign Relations headquarters in New York, of course, and working in the library, there were the people from the great tax-exempt foundations, Rockefeller, Carnegie, and Ford, all globalists, all intent upon the destruction of the sovereignty of our nation. Well, of course, we have a 4-tape set on immigration. We have a 4-tape set on the called the Impending Police State. And then if you want to get a 4-tape set, and I'm not sure what we call it, but you could order it. It's on the North American Union, my interviews with Dr. Corsi, Jerome Corsi. And understand that there is an agenda to destroy the sovereignty of our nation and more. Join together Mexico and Canada and the United States and raise our living standards of that of the Mexican peasant. And then once, of course, our people are impoverished, then, of course, they will be quite willing to give up their sovereignty and join the world government. I fear that there probably will be a major war before this is accomplished. But then there's so much that's going on today. As the United States is the largest marketer of weapons anywhere in the world. We're giving all Saudi Arabia all sorts of F-16 jets and large numbers of jets. We're selling them, of course, to Pakistan, the most modern jets with the most modern equipment and guided bombs. And why are we doing things like that? Are we preparing?

Pakistan that's financing the ISI intelligence unit that's funding the Taliban that's killing our troops in the poppy fields and villages of Afghanistan. It's like deja vu all over again. You need to get our material, and to understand it, you really need, of course, to get my talk on the Forbidden Secret, because behind all of this are powerful spiritual forces. That's the Forbidden Secret, my talk on the Brotherhood of Darkness.

0: nations, and in every aspect of our society where we have people who've sold their souls for advantage and money and prosperity and notoriety. But of course, you have to understand we're involved in a spiritual battle for the souls of men and the survival of Christian civilization. And many of these people, of course, have sold their souls to Lucifer. There are Luciferian organizations. If you read my publications, we will tell you how to reach them on the internet. They're there. And of course, they're taking a lot of their things down that we've quoted. Of course, the last thing they want is the American people to know that they really are there. As somebody once said, the two devils were talking. One of them said, we'll know we've won when we can convince them we don't exist. And that's exactly what they've done. The average individual doesn't understand the supernatural. They do not understand that Satan is alive and well and working in America today.
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Well, here's Tara Antoli coming to you live from Liberty University School of Law parking lot. All right, because I got to gripe a little bit here. The reception inside the building is crappy. So I'm here sitting in my car so that I can talk to you and I can share with you what I'm learning, so I can share with you what's in my heart, so I can share with you what God is speaking to me. And hey, you know, I am not embarrassed to be in the parking lot doing this show, because it's important enough to do it in the parking lot. So there. All right. So if you want to call the show, the number is 410-848-9191. And it is Liberty Works Radio Network. If you want to opine, by all means, call. And if you want to keep us on the air, by all means, donate. Everybody has to eat, and hopefully you will see this as a ministry, not just, you know, something to fill up time for an hour every Tuesday. And hopefully it'll be encouraging to you, prodding you, provoking you to go further into the kingdom of God, because really that's all I can do. That's all I want to do. I don't think I want to do anything other than that. I'm in love with the kingdom of God. That is the good news of the gospel, is the kingdom. A different jurisdiction, a different king, different laws that will last forever, as opposed to the ones that are happening right now this minute on this planet. And, of course, next Tuesday is going to be Election Day, and that's going to be something very interesting and very, gut-wrenching, I guess, for some. But we have to be prepared, regardless of who you vote for. But I hope that you vote for the kingdom of God. And I'll never forget, ever, several years ago, I was dealing with, well, it must have been 2016, talking about the election, talking about the same thing that I'm going to be talking today, but in different contexts and maybe a little bit stronger. And I said, why are you voting for a man? Why are you voting for someone that's going to rule over you and make you do things that go contrary to the kingdom of God? Now, maybe Trump is not as bad as Biden in those things, but still, there's so many laws and regulations that preceded him that he cannot undo, that he's going to have to enforce, and they're binding on you. So I don't vote for the simple reason that I want that non-commission of an act to be evidence to the creator and king and sovereign of the universe that I vote for him in my life. I don't want any man to be, at least me not taking an affirmative action to declare that I want some man over me. They're going to be over me anyway, but at least I'm making an affirmative declaration that I don't want them in my life. The only one that I want ruling in my life is the sovereign that created me. Because at his word alone, at his breath alone, the molecules of my body could just disengage and I would be nothing. I would be less than the wind that will blow the chaff. But at his word, I can live strong into my 80s, 90s, 100, 120. If he so chooses, and if he doesn't get back here before then. So that's what I'm looking to. I am looking for him to be practical in my life. 2016, talking about the same stuff, I got a call. Geez, do I get phone calls? No, not really. And that's okay, because then I can talk more. But I got a call, and I was grateful for whoever that woman was. But she says, but you got to be practical. You got to be practical. What practicality is there in voting for a man to rule over you? In my mind, there is none. There is no practicality to that. There is immense practicality to affirmatively saying to the creator and sovereign of the universe, I vote for you. I love your kingdom.
I love your fatherhood over me. I love your husbandry over me. Because you are my husband, and you will take care of me like you promised that you would. So, anyway, here I am, and I'm going to discuss a few things. And I'm going to first start out with a quote. And this quote is from Teddy Roosevelt. I used it many years ago. President Teddy Roosevelt, at the opening of Jamestown Exposition, Norfolk, Virginia. I'm in Virginia, in Lynchburg. And this was April 26, 1907. And this is what he said. We of this mighty Western democracy, new republic, have to grapple with the dangers that spring from popular self-government, tried on a scale incomparably vaster than ever before in the history of mankind, and from an abounding material prosperity greater also than anything which the world has hereto seen. As regard the first set of dangers, it behooves us to remember that man can never escape being governed. He can never escape being governed. Either they must govern themselves, or they must submit to being governed by others. If from lawlessness or fickleness, from folly or self-indulgence, they refuse to govern themselves, then most assuredly, in the end, they will have to be governed from the outside. They can prevent the need of government from without only by showing they possess the power to govern of government from within. That government from within cannot possibly exist without the government of the sovereign God of the universe. It cannot happen, because he is the creator of the law. We would not have known good from evil had it not been for him defining that. If evolution is as pure as it can get, it cannot say that we evolved from animals and all of a sudden we know good from evil. Because animals don't know, gale them and feed them and protect them. But they have no idea what good and evil is. Because basically, bottom line, good and evil is either obeying or disobeying the law of God. That's all it is, because he defines it. He lays it down, and still he says, this is what good is, and this is what evil is. Now, I'm going to go to Genesis, and I'm going to go to chapter 4, and you know what that is. Genesis chapter 4 is the nice story of Cain and Abel. And why am I going there? Because there must have been some understanding of good and evil for Cain to get so irate and so upset when Abel offered the firstling of his flock and of the fat thereof. The firstling. If you read any portion of Deuteronomy or Leviticus, you would know that God wants the first born of everything. He wants the best. He was the first. So how did Abel know that? To do that? Did he know? Well, mostly, how did Cain? Well, what did Cain give? His offering was, let's see, of the fruit of the ground, an offering unto Yahweh. Fruit of the ground. It doesn't even say the first fruit of the ground. It just says he just gave whatever. But Abel gave the firstling of his flock and the fat. Which, okay, if you read any of the Torah, you would know that a burnt offering
you know, it's the firstling and the fat thereof that is burnt at the altar. So Cain got really upset. He got really mad. Why? Because God did not respect his offering. He was very wroth, and his countenance fell. He was depressed. And God said to him, why are you wroth? Why are you so angry? And why is your countenance fallen? Why are you so depressed? If thou doest well, so he must have known how to do well. Somebody told him how to do well. Shall thou not be accepted? And if thou doest not well, sin lies at the door, and unto thee shall be his desire, but thou shalt rule over him. You shall rule over him. The entire Bible has to do with who's going to rule over us. Who are you claiming to have rule over you? Who do you look to rule over you, to take care of the practicalities of your life? Is God good enough? Is he good enough? Is he faithful enough? If he says he's going to take care of you, is his word going to come back to him void and of no effect because he didn't keep it? No. We've been studying this morning about contracts, about keeping your word. And there are all kinds of verses in the Old Testament. He said, if you make a vow, you better keep it. No excuses, no nothing. You make a vow, you need to keep it. End of sentence. We spoke about poverty, the poor. We spoke about bankruptcy. Is there bankruptcy in the biblical worldview? No, there isn't any bankruptcy. You say you're going to do something, do it. Your word is your bond. But I guess anymore, that doesn't exist. You can say whatever you want to manipulate and maneuver and carve out something for yourself, regardless of whether it's the truth or not. But the biblical worldview is that God sees it all. And when we are righteous before him, he will bless us in the midst of all that. And people might just begin to see, whoa, wow, there's something very different about that woman or that man. Because they're not looking to government for anything. They're not looking for their sustenance to some man-made constitution, some man-made covenant that they break all the time. What does it say in the Constitution of America? That the states will not make anything other than gold or silver as legal tender? Is that what we're doing now? Was that repealed some time ago? Because that's not what we're doing. So that constitution that everybody claims to be such a holy writ, they just violated all over the place. Even bankruptcy court, okay, and I'm going to distinguish, because bankruptcy court, all the scriptures that have to do with lending and keeping your promise have to do with a particular party. And I'll go into that in the next segment. But we are responsible. So don't go away. I'll be right back momentarily.

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11: The capitulation of the leadership of the Republican Party in the showdown over what was sold as a government shutdown should not surprise anyone. What is surprising is that, in light of the track record of the Conservative Party, so many people would expect any other result. Isn't this the Conservative Party that always folds its cards when the liberals, the progressives, the socialists go all in? In fact, what has this party ever conserved other than the liberal victories of its supposed adversary? And is this anything new under the sun? It might be instructive to examine what Robert Louis Dabney wrote about conservatives way back in 1897.
12: This is a party which never conserves anything. Its history has been that it demurs to each aggression of the Progressive Party and aims to save its credit by a respectable amount of growling, but always acquiesces at the last. American conservatism is worthless because it is the conservatism of expediency only and not of sturdy principle. It intends to risk nothing serious for the sake of the truth.
11: Anyone, including those who identify with the Tea Party, who loves America and desires real reform, would do well to disengage themselves from the Republican Party and their brand of worthless, godless, unprincipled conservatism. Because with godless conservatism, failure is never a surprise. This is Michael Anthony Perutka for Institute on the Constitution, bringing you The American View.
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13: I will not be taking any questions. As of 10 a.m. this morning, the U.S. Treasury Department has issued a full recall of all 776 billion pieces of U.S. currency in circulation. I know this must seem like a blow coming on the heels of this morning's announcement that our federal budget deficit has passed the $800 billion mark. But regrettably, these particular bills were printed with dye containing toxins that, while completely safe at this moment, will become extremely deadly Friday at exactly 12 noon. As a result, we need to act quickly. Okay, tomorrow all Americans will receive a bag like this in the mail. Do not, under any circumstances, attempt to burn or shred the money yourself. The federal government are the only ones that can destroy the money, as we are the only ones with the proper facilities to do so.
14: Excuse me, this is a massive recall.
13: We understand that this recall will be hard on U.S. citizens who will have no more money, but we assure you, if you work hard, you will be eventually able to earn it back.
15: This is in the best interest of the American people.
13: This dye poisoning causes your internal organs to rot from within and is really painful until you puke up your guts and die. There really is no time to think about this. Just listen to me and send in the money. Thank you.
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16: 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He failed. He ran for Congress. He lost. He was nominated for Vice President Abraham Lincoln. He lost again. But he knew only those who never tried are the real losers. Persistence. Pass it on.
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Alrighty, I'm going to read this again that I read from Teddy Roosevelt's Jamestown Exposition, the opening, April 26, 1907. As regards the first set of dangers, it behooves us to remember that men can never escape being governed. They can never escape being governed. So you have actually three choices. You have God to govern you, you have man to govern you, or you have yourself to govern you. Either they must govern themselves, or they must submit to being governed by others. If from lawlessness or fickleness, from folly or self-indulgence, they refuse to govern themselves, then most assuredly, in the end, they will have to be governed from the outside. They can prevent the need of government. I don't know that you can prevent it, but what does the Bible say? The law is sort of lawless. They can prevent the need of government from without only by showing they possess the power of government from within. A sovereign cannot make excuses for his failures. A sovereign must accept the responsibility for the exercise of power that inheres in him. And where, as is true in our republic, the people are sovereign. Whoa! Let me repeat that. And where, as it is true in our republic, the people are sovereign, then the people must show a sober understanding and an insane and steadfast purpose if they are to preserve that orderly liberty upon which, as a foundation, every republic must rest. So he's saying that the people are sovereign. Why? Because, at least initially, okay, the people were the ones that were giving consent or no consent to whatever these laws. But now it's gotten so, that you know, it's so big to fail, right? So huge, so mammoth, that all we can do is just

biblical worldview? I would say, no, it's not. Of course, okay, in the Kingdom of God worldview, there is the year of Jubilee. In that year, the seventh year, the creditors were told to release the debts of the debtors. All the scriptures that we read this morning, and even one student said, well, you know, God, you know, we have to go into bankruptcy court with God because of this. Yeah, but you know what? God is the creditor, and he is the one that decides. But what makes him decide is that we go in there humbly, confessing that we have failed. Is bankruptcy court in the United States a place where the debtor goes humbly to the creditor and says, I'm sorry, but I can't pay you this. Can we, you know, negotiate this? Will you forgive me? No. And many times, and I have experienced that a debtor went into bankruptcy court just to thwart the bad order that was going to fall on his head in state court. And once you file in bankruptcy court, everything ceases. It comes to a screeching halt. So, wouldn't it be much better to deal with the poor that maybe, excuse me, even have a legitimate reason that they cannot pay? Wouldn't it be easier and better to work under the laws of God instead of the laws of men? Because if we, as Christians, one to another, forgave the debt of whoever borrowed from us on the seventh year, because it is knowable,

is that you won't be losing your property, hauled into court, have an order issued against you, have the sheriff sell or the clerk sell your property, and some people might end up in jail. That's the only quote-unquote blessing. But God, when you obey Him, He multiplies your property. He multiplies it. He multiplies your assets. Why? Because you open your hand freely to the poor. You open it wide to the poor. His judgment only comes for those who disobey Him. But there is abundant blessing when we obey Him. He multiplies, and there's no government on this planet that would multiply your assets because you obey its laws. I don't know one. I'm trying to, you know, go through the hard drive of my brain to see if there's anything that I can possibly think of that this government, whether it is municipal, county, state, or national, that would bless me and multiply my assets if I obey its laws. I can't think of an example. Maybe you can, you know, call in. Oh, here's an example. Just don't take a minute or so, okay? Not 10 minutes. And tell me what it is, because I can't really think of a scenario. I can't think of one. So, what are we doing with this election on Tuesday? What are you doing? Because Jesus did not ask Rome to take care of the poor. He didn't go outside His own kingdom to declare some kind of decree. He stayed within His kingdom. And all of those kingdoms, in fact, He took away the kingdom of Israel from the Pharisees. What were the Pharisees doing? They were heaping the Talmud on the people's heads. Laws that God did not give. And He says, you're making my law of no effect. So He took it from them, and He gave the kingdom to His disciples. And His disciples represent those people that do the will of the Father. That's the kingdom of God. It's not, you know, inherited. It's not based on genetics. It's not based on family line. It's not based on any of that. I probably have a big argument and conversation with somebody that would say, oh, but Israel is the chosen people. Yeah, I'm Israel. Oh, but how about the Jews in Israel, the country over in the Middle East? No, if they don't believe in Jesus Christ being the anointed king, they're not part of His kingdom. Therefore, they're not part of Israel. That's the way I see it. Because God doesn't have two kingdoms. He doesn't have that nation that is totally secular. Tel Aviv was the most homosexual city in the Middle East. Blatant violation of God's law. Are they God's people? No. No, they're not. Those that do the will of the Father are God's people. Those that are engrafted into what? The Commonwealth. That's a political term. Commonwealth of Israel. But that Commonwealth is what? The good news of the kingdom of God. Oh, the Lord has been longing for a kingdom from day one, from Cain, from Adam and Eve. From Adam and Eve, He wanted a kingdom. And yet, what broke that? What separated them from the kingdom of God? Disobeying His word. So anybody that continually disobeys His word cannot possibly be in the kingdom of God. Sure, we fail. But you know what? We as debtors will fail all the time.
So he has provided a way for us to repent, confess, forsake, and get back in line. But there's some that don't want to do that. There are some that do not want to do that. There's another... See, the prophets, they were proclaiming... I mean, if you read Isaiah 1, if you read Isaiah 58, if you read any of the proclamations before the captivities of Israel, the 10 tribes in Judah, they all say pretty much the same thing. They say, you are keeping

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I gotta tell you, the songs that you listen to at the beginning of each segment, except for the very first one, that one is Larry Norman, 6 o'clock news. And I like that song, and it just opens up my show at 6 o'clock. But the other two are my own songs, and I wrote them, and I sing them, and I played them. Okay, how can the darkness be one with the light? How can the wrong be suddenly right? Pity when wisdom becomes such a fool. Beware when the man is suddenly cool. Who is suddenly cool right now? Who is suddenly cool in your life? I hope it's none other than the sovereign creator of the universe. And I don't have to be, you know, beware of him, because he's not suddenly cool. He's been consistently cool. But all of these politicians, all of those people that we run to provide our needs, to protect our rights, to do this, that, and the other, beware when the man is suddenly cool. Why is he suddenly cool? Because he wants something from you. And that's what's going to happen. You know, surely that's the way it goes. That's the way it runs in every country. Somebody gets elected, somebody doesn't. But, you know, we're of a different kingdom. But God can only go so far in protecting and blessing and multiplying our assets and our property if we don't keep his law. And what did Jesus say that his law was? Oh, what is the greatest of all the commandments? He just didn't give one part. He gave a two-part. He said,

And both of those are quoted in the Old Testament, verbatim. He's quoting the Old Testament. He's just not making that up. It's not just a new law that he said, oh, well, if you just do these two without any qualifying as to how to do them, you're fine. No, he didn't do that. Because the answer was for a question that someone that knew the law of God was asking. That person did not need to go for Jesus to go into some deep dissertation about what God's law was, because they already knew it. They wouldn't even get bar mitzvah without them knowing that. At 13, they had to know it. And so when you become a Pharisee, when you become a priest, when you become, you know, a lawyer in the law of God, you already know that. So Jesus didn't have to explain it. But he did condense it to two. And those two are inseparable. Those two are inseparable. So when the kingdom of God, or the alleged kingdom of God in this world, the Christians that are supposed to be saying, oh, I believe the New Testament I believe the entire Bible from cover to cover. Oh, yeah, okay, well, let me see it in your life. Is it being manifest in your life? And how is it being manifest? Are you relying on something or someone else to take care of certain things? Why do you believe that God cannot provide those things? Well, a lot of the things that are being provided by government today require a certain set of 9 numbers. And without it, you can't do a thing anymore. Or you can do less and less. How much do you believe in God that He will take care of you?

government goes into totally digital currency. And I saw this article saying that everyone is going to be using the China digital currency. They're using digital credits right now. If you obey Chinese government, you get credits. And the more credits you accumulate, the more prestige you have and the more access to luxurious things you have. Hey, why not? And that could happen here. But are you going to be able to access your alleged, okay, quote unquote, your money if it's all digital? How did you get these stimulus checks? Did they give you cash and put it in your hand? No. What do? They credited your bank account. Can you get a bank account without that number? No. It ain't happening. Even if you claim, you know, sincerely held religious belief about that number. We've done that. My husband and I have done that. They won't do it. They just won't do it. It goes up to, we've gotten so far, and not for a particular account that we would want, but let's say for the ministry. The ministry has an EIN. It's not a social security number, but it's an EIN. And it everything perfect. All the documents were there. The EIN was there. And then they say to my husband, oh, what's your social security number? Oh, I don't give that number. Oh, well, we can't go to the next screen. It stops right there. Screeching halt. Can't continue to the next screen. It won't let you forward next to the next screen in their computer program. It won't happen. So that's why it is indication to me that that number has something to do with the mark of the beast or the number of the beast, because of the qualifier attached to it. You won't be able to buy or sell. So if they have digital currency and you don't want to give that number because you believe that it's, you know, the number of the beast, you're not going to buy anything. You're not going to sell anything. It ain't happening. So

now, you are at a very high risk. And God loves to show off in very high risks. He loves it. That's the only way that he can contrast himself with the kingdom of this world. It's the only way. If you're going with the flow, there's no contrast. There's no pushback. If you're lockstep, and I'm talking to Christians now, okay? If you're lockstep with the kingdom of this world because you just do not believe that God would take care of you in some things, oh, he promised eternal life. Oh, yes, and I'm saved. And I can't lose my salvation even. Well, here's what Hosea said to Israel. Now they sin more and more and have made them molten images of their silver and idols according to their own understanding. Elections, amendments to the Constitution, statutes, you know, call in your senator, call in your representative. All of it, they say of them, let the men that sacrifice kiss the calves. Therefore they shall be as the morning cloud, and as the early dew that passes away, as the chaff that is driven with the whirlwind out of the door, and as the smoke out of the chimney. Is that the way you want to be? How big is God in your life? I want to challenge you. How big is he? I'm sitting here in the parking lot of Liberty University. I do not owe them anything right now, but I am going to look to him. I am going to look to him. And what I tell these people here, I say, you know, well, how are you going to work? Oh, well, you can't have an internship. You won't be able to be hired because you don't get that number. I say, well, I'm going to live by gifts. I'm going to do work for people. I'm going to train. And by the way, if you think that is a ministry, by all means, contact the station at 410-848-9191 and say, I want to contribute to Tyra Antolik's tuition because I believe in what she's doing. And they'll get in touch with me, and they'll tell me how to get in touch with you, and we can work it out. But I'm not going to get a loan, a FAFSA loan, a federal loan, for the entire 3 years. And if I flunk out, I'm going to still have to pay it. Why? Because my word is my bond, and I promised and got into a contract. And up to this point right now, this minute, I don't owe anything. And next semester is a new semester, and it's a new bill. It's a new thing. I don't know how God's going to use me, but I have an idea. I already got an application for Liberty Council to intern with them. I cannot send it to them until next semester because I don't know what my performance is going to be at finals in a few weeks. But I do not owe any man anything right now, this minute. And God has provided for me in so many different ways. It's incredible. And that's the way I want it. And if he doesn't provide for me next semester, then guess what? I won't be able to stay here. So it's up to him. It really, really is up to him. But I would love to do that. To continue with Hosea. Yet I am the Lord thy God from the land of Egypt, and thou shalt know no God but me. For there is no Savior besides me. There is no Savior besides him. I did know thee in the wilderness, and in the land of great drought. According to their pastures, so were they filled, and they were filled, and their heart was exalted. Therefore
have they forgotten me? I'm exhorting you today to don't forget God when that stimulus check hits your bank account. In fact, don't even ask for it. In fact, return it. That would be, you know, a manifestation to God that you rather trust Him. And listen, I'm sticking my neck out here. Say, Lord, I am trusting you for all of my provisions. And I can give, you know, I can give testimony of that. I can give testimony of that. And I want to. They overcame him by the blood of the Lamb and the word of their testimony, and they did not love their lives even unto death. That's what I want to encourage you to do. This has been a preachy show, but that's okay by me. Have a great rest of the week, and Lord willing, talk to you next Tuesday, Election Day. God bless you as you bless God. Bye.

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7: This is Randall Yearout on jurisdiction.
8: When the U.S. territories applied for admission into the Union as states, the overarching principle that drove this decision was the desire to determine their own destinies and to be removed from what the U.S. Constitution calls the exclusive legislative jurisdiction of the Congress over the properties owned by the U.S. government. When what is now the state of Washington removed itself from this exclusive jurisdiction, it was required to write its own constitution, which would provide for a representative republican form of government for its citizens, such as the case for every state which joined our union. Today, our U.S. government officials and bureaucrats have lost sight of this fact, and now want to reassert exclusive legislative jurisdiction over the states and turn them into administrative subdivisions as though we were territories again. Sorry, U.S. government, but the Constitution says you don't have that authority. And Americans are beginning to realize that our founders intended for the individual states to either succeed or fail based on their own laws and policies. If the people don't like the way a particular state operates, they can move to another one where they do. The way our federal government operates today, the entire nation either succeeds or fails based on the policies of 535 legislators in Washington, D.C. And from what we can see from its history of failed social policies, I don't think these guys could pour sand out of a boot if the directions were written on the heel. We need to replace the socialist mindset in Washington, D.C. and our state governments with a restored American view of law and government.
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This is Brent, Brent Allen Winters, commonlawyer.com, www.commonlawyer.com, coming at you from the remote hinterlands of the Wabash River Valley, where our common law has now been enforced by official proclamation for a pert near 412 years. Our subject is our common law. A Common Lawyer Comments, yours truly, a series of an unknown number of parts, comparing and contrasting on every continent and in every age the law of the land, our common law, with the law of the city, the civil law, the law of Babylon, commencing. We commenced at the founding of that city called Babylon, and have traced the history of the antagonism between the law of the land and the law of the city on every continent and in every age. Of course, we can't say everything, but we do make an attempt to step, as we step through history, to step on solid stepping stones, snorkeling, as it were, along the surface, every once in a while, when something down below looks exceedingly curious, we may pike and dive. Check it out a little closer, then come back up and snorkel some more. Moving through the centuries, we've come now, in our journey, to 15th century England, where our common law had arrived from the north of Europe and coalesced, amalgamated, as it were, with the Celtic people's common law, the ones that lived there. They'd all migrated from the same vicinity on the north of Europe, and their law was, as Algernon Sidney put it back in the 17th century, their law between the Celts, the Angles, the Saxons, the Jutes, that is, the ancient Danes called the Vikings, their law was not only alike in general first principles, but was also, as he said, strikingly alike in particulars. Well, with the invasion of the Norman, William the First, the government, the courts, the parliament, the reconstitution of the old Anglo-Saxons, meeting of the white-bearded men, the Wittenagemot, now called Parliament, where men parlayed in the Norman French tongue. All of that was conducted now in Norman French, and the Anglo-Saxons couldn't speak it. There were about 6,000 Norman Frenchmen in England after the conquest, and about 800,000, as far as anybody can tell, to 1 million Anglo-Saxons. Well, they were all disenfranchised, as you can see. It was a barrier of language, so an Anglo-Saxon couldn't bring a complaint into court. He couldn't argue. Didn't have anybody that argued for him, but there were those men that learned the Norman French tongue and began to present cases in the common law courts. And William, to pour fuel and make matters worse, even though he said the common law was in force,

a part and parcel of the law of the city. Judges quote that kind of thing today. Why? Well, because they're divorced, separated, void of understanding or interest concerning the laws of nature, unwritten in the nature of things and the laws of nature's God, written in the Bible. But these common lawyers of the 15th and 16th century in England recognized the laws of nature and the laws of nature's God. In fact, they organized themselves when they saw the danger coming from these Roman priests, coming to destroy their common law, slowly, by inches. In the courts, they organized their own ways of training common lawyers, lawyers of the common law. The Romanists, the Popelines, wouldn't allow them into the universities of Europe, which were an invention of Rome, in order to promote and propagate and give credence to the law of the city, the canon law. So, being shut out of the universities, these men that were patriotic, devoted to their constitution, that was and that still is in England, the law of the land, our common law, they developed what are now called, and are still there, inns of court. There were four of them, four inns of court to train common law lawyers, four of them in England. By the way, drop a footnote of interest here. When our country separated from Britain, there were right at 100 men in the American colonies that were trained at the inns of court in England as common lawyers, common law lawyers. And these were men that had a strong hand in what happened during that time. Fortunately for us. Well, by the 15th century, remember the Norman invasion was in the year 1066. The 15th century commenced at the year 1600. And during this century, the practice of law in England's royal courts by this time was open only to lawyers having completed 8 years of common law training in the inns of court. 8 years. Well, that means they won. They shut out the Roman priests and their canon law. But this requirement of 8 years of training left most common lawyers unwilling to spend another 5 years studying at Oxford at a university to earn a degree in the law of the city. Remember, the universities were founded, the first university of the world, back in the year 1053, founded fundamentally, primarily, to set the law of the city, the Code of Justinian, as it was then expressed in that day, to set that at the center as the standard of all disciplines of science. So, if a lawyer graduated, a common lawyer graduated from the inns of court after 8 years, he wanted to go to work, start practicing in the courts. He didn't care about getting an education to learn the law of the evil empire. And most often, he didn't. But if he wanted to, he could, and some did. Henry de Bracton, in the 13th century, did so. And in the 18th century, William Blackstone did so. He went to the university at Oxford and learned about the law of the city after he had graduated from his common law training in the inns of court. William Murray, the Scotsman, later called Lord Mansfield when he sat on the bench, he was also trained. He was trained in the Roman civil law after he had graduated. But that's not really a good word, graduated. Graduation has to do with degrees, graduated degrees, and the law of the city is all about degrees, as are the Gnostic mystery religions of Judaism, of Babylon. And the universities, of course, have degrees. Bachelor degree, master degree, doctor degree. And that's in the tradition of the secret societies of Gnosticism. The Masons have 32 degrees. Sometimes for some highfalutin ones, maybe 33. But graduation of degrees is all about the religion, law, and government of the city law. The inns of court did not offer degrees, but only offered completion, not graduation. And there is a world of a difference, especially to those men of those days, that distinguished clearly the law of the land from the law of the city. Well, intending to guard our common law courts from the destructive influences of Roman civil law, English judges, especially after the time of Henry II, held to an unwritten rule of honor. Listen to this. An unwritten rule of honor to never seek advice of the civil law doctors of Oxford and Cambridge. You see, the professors at Oxford and Cambridge were professors in institutions of Roman civil law. Every university in the world today, called a university, is fashioned after the system of the world's first university in Bologna, Italy, commissioned at the behest of the Pope of Rome,
for the expressed purpose of supplanting the Bible as the final rule of faith and practice in Christendom, and putting in its place the Code of Justinian, the highest form, in that day and still yet today, the highest form of the expression of the law of Babylon, the city law, and common law. Judges were not to seek advice, and did not. It was a custom. They didn't want that influence in their courts. And they were successful. By private means, these inns of court were formed by private means. They're still in England. And that's where you go to learn how to practice law, common law, that is, due process. Now, in American law schools, that tradition has continued in many senses. For instance, the first and foremost course of training in American law schools, until very recently, there have been some changes, but the first and foremost, most important, is called civil procedure. Civil procedure. An unhappy name. What it really means is due process. Why don't we just call it due process? And there's another mandatory course that has been taught for years called criminal procedure. Well, it's due process applied to the criminal courts. Due process is our common law. The phrase our Constitution lifts from Magna Carta and places in Article 6, law of the land, is the more ancient way to say common law due process, because our common law, as we've said 1,000 times or more, and we need to keep saying, our common law is process-focused, not result-focused. The result will take care of itself. The law of the city is result-focused. Therefore, the ends justifies the means. The result is what it's all about. We must achieve the result the state commands. I've been looking at and curious about and interested in what I call, and the

0: And Rome still believed, after the war, that the Roman Church and the Nazi Party would prevail. Well, smuggled a lot of them out. Many of them, of course, were taken into custody, but there were so many they couldn't keep them from escaping, didn't have any place to put them. But the high-ranking Nazis, the Allies, namely Russia, France, Britain, and the United States, decided to try. And here's the fascinating point I wanted to get at. The Russians, they wanted a show trial and then to execute the Nazis. In other words, as Mussolini used to say, I want these men tried and shot. Well, the trial becomes a political tool of show, and that's what the Russians ended up doing. The British, namely Winston Churchill, he wanted them all just summarily executed, and to issue a pronouncement of common law outlawry to the ones that had escaped, putting a duty on every law-abiding citizen to find them and kill them or bring them in dead or alive. But the Americans, Justice Jackson, Chief Justice Jackson of the U.S. Supreme Court being the chief prosecutor, he saw this as an opportunity to show the world what fairness is, what common law is, what a trial is, what due process is, and that no man is guilty until proven guilty, innocent until proven guilty. He wanted a fair trial for every one of them. Our common law sensibilities were stronger as Americans than were the British, and for sure stronger than were the Russians. But due process to Justice Jackson was not some things, it was all things, and that's what God says too. It is the way things are done that's everything to our Maker. The only true lawgiver, this is Brent. 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
2: 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Just based on current facts before us, our nation's political leaders in elected office and both major parties have embraced policies and legislation subversive to our American form of law and government. Therefore, I think it profitable to visit the wisdom of our founding fathers regarding this kind of behavior. Samuel Adams, regarding spreading the wealth around and centralized control of the economy, said these ideas are, quote, as visionary and impractical as those which vest all property in the crown. They are arbitrary, despotic, and in our form of government, unconstitutional, unquote. These charges could be aimed directly at our president and Congress today. Thomas Jefferson wrote of a central government so strong that it borders on monarchy, these men have no right to office. If a monarchist be in office anywhere, and it be known to the president, the oath he has taken to support the Constitution imperiously requires the instantaneous dismission of such officer, and I hold the president criminal if he permitted such to remain. To appoint a monarchist to conduct the affairs of a republic is like appointing an atheist to the priesthood. Unquote. The situation in America today is socialism for we the people and a political class who think they're monarchs rather than our agents. Congressmen openly insulting citizens exercising their First Amendment rights to redress. Congressmen taxing future generations without their consent. Presidents and judges approving of all this with their silence. 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We need Americans in great numbers to join us.
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4: 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This is Ken Ham, an Aussie transplant with a passion for God's Word and the Church. An alarming number of Christians and some pastors are embracing so-called gay marriage and even transgender behavior, but they have to radically reinterpret or ignore the Bible to do so. Now, the Bible makes it clear God is the creator of everything, including marriage and gender. They aren't government or social institutions that can be changed as culture changes. They were established by God, and we don't have the authority to change them to suit sinful desires. Christians need to be reminded that obedience to God and His Word must be of primary importance. We serve God, not man. Speaking the truth in love is unpopular, but God's Word first.
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0: 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This is Brent. 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Books, A Common Lawyer Translates and Annotates the Bible from the Original Tongues. Excellence of the Common Law, Comparative Law Text of 958 pages. A Common Lawyer Comments Concerning Our Constitution of the United States and Declaration of 76, Blow by Blow, and Clause by Clause. Another booklet called Don't Talk to the Police. An unfolding, unpacking of our right to remain silent, that common law. The Militia of the Several States, another booklet, The Militia of the Several States, Our Constitution's Answer, subtitle, Our Constitution's Answer to Its Enemies, Foreign and Domestic. That booklet unfolds the four militia clauses of our United States Constitution. And in the back of that booklet is a model militia statute to give to your state legislator, a model from which he can work to bring the state legislature of your state in compliance with our Constitution, the state legislature of each state. Our Constitution requires the legislature to pass a militia statute. And then another booklet called The Jury, or The Juror's Handbook, a booklet of about 100 pages explaining, again, unpacking the history of our jury, a creature of our common law. It doesn't exist anywhere else in the world but in common law. Law countries. Well, some. And then an audio resource, 30 hours on a CD. You can obtain this at Amazon.com. 30 hours of presentations, clause by clause and blow by blow, of our, yes, I said our, Magna Carta. Magna Carta belongs to us Americans as much as any other part of the common law world. Well, I know it's a small world, just a handful of countries, but Magna Carta is ours in the sense that we have inherited its first principles. When Magna Carta was drafted, they weren't new. It was an attempt. Stephen Langton drafted Magna Carta, and it was his attempt to reach back before the Norman invasion of the year 1066 and reestablish the first principles of our common law, first principles that had been forgotten, ignored, much as, for instance, parts of our common law is ignored today, the militia of the several states. That's a common law tradition handed down to us. Our Constitution of the United States spells it out, clear as crystal, four militia clauses. In fact, no people on the face of our planet, of the faces of this place we call Earth, no people among Adam's race has ever had a clearer, more succinct set of standards concerning our militia. Nor Constitution does not establish the militia. The militia is. It is the able-bodied men among us. Able-bodied to bear a weapon in battle. That's the militia. It makes no difference whether they are all in jail or ignored. They're still here, and those men make up the militia. The other word at common law used to signify the militia is the word people. The people of the United States, says the preamble. As an instance, the people of the United States do ordain and establish this Constitution. Who are the people? It's that same bunch of men, that same subset, as the Heller decision of the Supreme Court put it, subset of Americans. No, people is not a gender-neutral word. People refers to the males of the species. That phrase lifted from the Old Testament. Our first fathers brought with them a Bible. No, it wasn't the King James Bible. They wouldn't touch that thing with a 10-foot pole. Wanted nothing to do with it. They came to the New World to escape the purposes of the King James Bible. They brought with them instead the Geneva Bible. The purposes of the King James Bible were to establish, clearly establish, the divine right of kings. That doctrine of the law of the city that says the king answers to no man on earth. That government and government bureaucrats are untouchable. That the king has control of Christianity and the church. The king and his priesthood. That's the King James Bible. That's the purpose of it. Our first founders brought with them to the New World the Geneva Bible. The purpose of the Geneva Bible was just the opposite. To do away with and show that the laws of nature's God, the Bible, is a book dead set against the divine right of kings, calling such persons and institutions that make such claims of being untouchable, calling them of the spirit of Antichrist, putting themselves in the stead and the place of Jesus Christ on earth. I want to drop a footnote here. It bears saying over and over again. It's a great note, a curious note to me, that the

0: that King James onlyism arose out of the Seventh-day Adventist. In recent decades, and the chief proponents of it now having picked it up from the Seventh-day Adventist, now promote it and accept, and other people get caught up in it too, and they also accept, across the board, the dictatorship of their pastor. That's what Jack Hiles was. He formed a school up there that promoted the idea. And along with that comes the abuses attended to it. Jack Hiles was I say this on the authority of his daughter. He was quite a philanderer, and his son-in-law married his daughter, went to prison for seduction of young girls. He was pastor of the church after Hiles. Well, that was a rabbit trail, but it did have something to do with that of which we were speaking, namely, the phrase, the people. The phrase, the people, our first fathers, took from the Bible. It's the English phrase, translating. The Hebrew words, ha-am, ha, is the Semitic definite article, the, translated the, stressing the identity of whatever it's attached to. And am denotes an armed group of men. Most often in the Old Testament, it was used to refer to the 12 militias of the 12 several tribes of Israel. Sometimes, though, being context dependent, as all words are, it was used to refer to the armed forces of other nations. People, the people, when the Bible says, my people, usually quoting the God of Israel, he's talking about the militia of the 12 several tribes. When the New Testament talks about the people that perished in the wilderness, when the Israelites were wandering in the bushland of Sinai for 40 years, and it talks about the people that perished, well, it's talking about the 601,548 men, numbered specifically tribe by tribe, and then added up to that 601,548, the militia of the 12, the militias, plural, of the 12 several tribes of Israel, were numbered as 601,550, but two of them did not perish in the wilderness, Joshua and Caleb. Joshua and Caleb. By the way, a little mentioned note, Caleb was not an Israelite, but he had adjoined himself to the nation Israel and the God of Israel. And he and Joshua were the only two members of that group, ages 20 to 40, that indeed did trust the word of their Maker and made ready to invade the land of Canaan. They didn't pass away. They both went into the land of Canaan later, alive. The other members of the militias of the 12 separate tribes of Israel, 601,548 of them, it says in the book of Hebrews in the New Testament, perished in the wilderness. That was the people. Well, those are the booklets and the audio resources. Take advantage of them. You can find them at commonlawyer.com, descriptions of all of them, I should say. But if you go to Amazon.com and type in my name, Brent Allen Winters, they'll come up. Brent Allen Winters. Well, we'd left off in the last segment saying that the Roman Church established the universities on the continent of Europe to reinforce the law of the city, the civil law prerogatives of the Pope. That's the canon law as applied to the church and his priesthood. And when Roger Vicarius, a graduate of Bologna's University of Civil Law, that's the first university in the world established there, the Pope established it in Italy. He graduated from that university. That university, having studied the center of that university, the center was the Roman law, governed everything there. He began lectures on the Roman civil law at Oxford University in England during the 12th century. And England's King Stephen silenced him, muzzled him, said no more. Shut him down cold. We don't want that in our country, said King Stephen. A fellow by the name of Theobald, who was a Norman Roman priest, who was, to quote Blackstone, extremely addicted to the study of Justinian's code. That's the way Bill Blackstone put it in his commentaries on the laws of England. Well, because England's judges were discerning in this matter of the distinction between the law of the land, their law of the land, and the law of the city, Americans now enjoy the advantages that our common law has brought to us. American judges ought likewise to refrain and recoil from the allure of seeking answers to America's peculiar legal questions in the decrees of international courts whose principles are the principles of the Roman law and whose principles oppose the freedom-upholding ideals of our common law. Nowadays, court jurists are often devotees of civil law imperialism. And I'm going to quote here, again, going on the idea of my favorite quote, which is, he who never quotes is never quoted. So I'm going to quote here old Judge Bork, Robert Bork. Remember, he's the fellow that got borked from sitting on the Supreme Court. Well, this book, though, is written by Max Boot. But I'm going to quote Bork, who Max Boot quotes in his book on the arrogance, corruption, and incompetence on the bench. That's the name of the book. Well, Bork said this, I once attended an international conference of lawyers and judges, which several members of the European Court attended, facing a union made up of widely different nations and cultures. They were especially interested in how the American Supreme Court had largely obliterated the independent authority of the state governments. Well, he says, imperialistic fervor shone from their eyes. There seemed no doubt that this court will behave as all Western-style courts do. Jurists are drawn from and respond to the intellectual class. That's what Judge Bork said of our judges. Drawn from and respond to the intellectual class. He says they have in common the belief that their own views are superior, more civilized and just than those of the public or those they elect to represent them. This assumption, he says, of judicial, intellectual, and moral superiority is not likely to be replaced by judicial modesty, which was the virtue assumed in judges at the outset of our American country. Well, it's just a quote. He's not a man that always sees it right. I can cite things he said that I think are just flat wrong. But in this particular instance, I do believe that he hit the nail, as Hendricks used to say, hit the nail with his head. Now, I didn't say square on the head. I think he's a little off here in a couple of places, but he hit the nail with his head. What I mean to say by that, he's right-headed on this point about judges. And it's taken us a few decades, but we're there. Long gone, for now anyway, are the days when presidents appoint to the bench unknown country lawyers from obscure law schools. No, seemed like every time a judge is appointed to the Supreme Court or one of the lower federal courts, the Supreme Court justices, by unwritten tradition by this time, have to be a graduate of one of the Ivy League law schools, Harvard, Yale, Stanford. And I hasten to add, friends, neighbors, and kin, that those Ivy League law schools, some of which I just mentioned, are without question not the best law schools in the country. They have become ingrown. One of them, Harvard, doesn't even teach all the fundamental common law courses in its first year curriculum required, but has replaced those courses with courses of the law of the city, international law. It's been a dozen years now since that's happened. This is Brent. Stay with us. 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Stay with us. We'll be right back here on Liberty Works Radio Network.
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3: All law and all lawmaking is religious in the sense that it derives its authority to act from something outside of or above itself. In this country, that's something that our law is based on is the Bible. This is clearly apparent not only in the text of the Declaration of Independence, but it's also demonstrated in the texts of our earliest covenants, constitutions, and charters. And this fact is known and recognized by Christians and non-Christians alike. For example, a 1982 Newsweek magazine cover story headlined How the Bible Made America said that historians were discovering that the Bible is our founding document. In our country, until relatively recently, God's word, His law, was the standard used to judge whether man-made statutes were just or unjust. Now, this view is taught in Scripture itself. It is also taught in the writings of St. Augustine, Thomas Aquinas, and the great British jurist Sir William Blackstone, and by the Reverend Martin Luther King, Jr. In his famous letter from a Birmingham jail, Dr. King said this, "A just law is a man-made code that squares with the moral law of God. An unjust law is a code that is out of harmony with the moral law." Dr. King went on to remind us that we should never forget that everything that Adolf Hitler did in Germany was legal. The word legal he placed in quote marks because, of course, what Hitler did was not legal since it violated God's law. Any act of a lawmaking body isn't law if it isn't moral, and it isn't moral if it isn't biblical. This is Michael Anthony Peruca for Institute on the Constitution, bringing you the American view.
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4: Along with Samuel Adams, Patrick Henry was most instrumental in establishing the American dream. Henry made the following plea.
5: The battle, sir, is not for the strong alone. It is to the vigilant, the active, the brave. There is no retreat, but in submission and slavery. Our chains are forged. Their clanking may be heard upon the plains of Boston. The war is inevitable, and let it come. I repeat, sir, let it come. Oh, gentlemen may cry, peace, peace. But there is none. The war has already begun. The next gale that sweeps from the north shall bring to our ears the clash of resounding arms. Is life so dear and peace so sweet to be purchased at the price of chains and slavery? Give me liberty or give me death.
4: Patrick Henry, one of the foremost framers of individual and religious freedom, a son of liberty and the American dream.
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6: 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The symphony is, as might be said of a partnership, the symphony is dissolved in the winter. The bullfrogs hibernating, as it were, during that time. It's just the hogs and the dogs, with the occasional lowing of a distant bovine, and the popping, the waning and waxing of the popping of a one-lung motor, gas-operated motor, on an oil well jack. You can tell how deep an oil well is by looking at the jack. The pump. The bigger the pump, the deeper the well. And an experienced oil man can tell you pretty close to how deep a well is just eagle-eyeing the jack. Eagle-eye. Eagle, as in the bird. I suppose folks say that because eagles have such good eyes. They are way up there a few thousand feet, tooling around, riding the breezes and the updrafts, keeping their eyes peeled for some little tiny critter way down there. So folk call estimation by eyeballing eagle-eyeing. We used to eagle-eye our fences, eagle-eye them, as we built them. We wanted our fences straight. So we'd dig a corner post hole, set the post. Usually the corner post was a heavier post, made a hedge, Osage orange. And then we'd know which direction the fence would want to go, or the direction we'd want it to go. Don't want to personify the fence here. And one man, one fellow, would stand down at the corner post, and when we got ready to dig the next post hole with the post hole digger, we'd set the post hole digger with our hands, and he'd eyeball the top of the post hole digger to see if it was in line with the other post that had been set, and we'd did them one at a time that way, from point A to point B. Remember, the shortest distance between a couple of points is always a straight line, straight as a string, if you can get it that way. Seems like we never stopped building fences. I must have dug thousands of fence post holes. Post hole digger. Then we'd unroll the woven wire fence out along the ground, tie it into the corner post real good. Then we'd put a set of fence stretchers on the other end, and we'd take that WD-45 Alice Chalmers. Alice, A-L-L-I-S. We just called her Old Alice, A-L-I-C-E. And we'd ease back on that fence, and they were made to stretch. They had kinks in the wires, every woven wire section, so when you pulled on it, it would stretch a little. Then we'd take our fence steeples. We called them steeples. Seemed like they ought to have been called staples, but we called them steeples. They were heavy staples is what they were. Had to pound them into the hedge with your fence pliers. No, we didn't use hammer. We used fence pliers called

top of the barbed wire and lean down with the barbed wire up on their necks, just against their necks, and lean way down, smash the barbed wire down the fence and eat grass on the other side if they saw some plant over there that looked appealing to them. Well, our word was, if you built a fence, you ought to build it, resources permitting, you ought to build it, pig tight, horse high, and bull strong. Tight enough a pig can't get his snout under it and get away, high enough a horse can't jump over it, and strong enough, in whatever way, whether by sheer strength of materials or flexibility, strong enough a bull can't lean against it, just crumple it over. By the way, as difficult as all those are, the toughest one is to make a fence that's pig tight. The reason for that is, and the rule is, with pigs, if a pig, a hog, can get his snout in a hole, chances are strong he'll get his whole body through the hole. Well, back to the law and to the testimony. We're talking about the laws of nature, our common law. Due process, another word for due process, another phrase, law of the land. And that's to be compared and contrasted then with that legal tradition, the great antagonist of our common law, our law of the land. Worldwide, through the centuries, on every continent, since the settling of the city called Babylon about 4,200 years ago, the great antagonist called the law of the city, the greatest danger facing us today, it's the greatest danger that has ever faced any people. It proves to be the destruction of all things and all men and all nations. It is fundamentally a martial law meant only for armies on fields of battle and ships on the high seas, where obedience to orders is necessary, instant obedience to orders, I might add, to save the most lives. Well, where that law of the city, that martial law is applied outside of those two fundamental contexts, it, given enough time, will destroy not only freedom, but prosperity. Well, we've made the point that English judges, back in the old days, especially after Henry II held kingship, that would have been in the 1100s, 12th century. Well, after that, remember, Henry II is the father of our modern understanding of the procedure, the due process, our common law. But after his time, English judges held to an unwritten rule of honor to never seek advice of the civil law doctors of Oxford and Cambridge, the law of the city doctors. Indeed, in the history of our common law tradition, there is no record of common law judges pondering any need to fall into lockstep with the rest of the civilized, that is, the civil law, or civilized civilian world, the law of the city, as is heard concerning American judges in our own day. Whereas, by contrast, the law of the city judges and all of the rest of the world, yes, all of the rest of the world outside of the handful of common law countries, the judges, they're not really judges at all, and the lawyers aren't really lawyers at all, they're just cogs in the machine of the state, and by training and tradition tend to treat statutes as though from the gods, statutes, decrees of emperors, pronouncements of the state, commands of government, as though from the gods. And in those parts of the world where Christianity has never really taken hold, the folk that make those proclamations, decrees, and legislation are called gods. Now, they have no compunction, they'll just call them gods, such as the Emperor of Japan. Whereas, by contrast, in Germany, the ideals of Christianity were too strong for Hitler and others to get away with that, so they just gave them the powers of gods. And they said, well, no, you're not God, the state is not God, but the state is in delegation of all the authority of God. He stands in the place of God. I said he, well, it, the state, and the bureaucrats that run it. That also, of course, is the tradition of the Roman Church. The Pope is not Jesus Christ, but he does claim to stand in the place of Jesus Christ, having received all authority of Jesus Christ. And how much authority has Jesus Christ received? Well, the authoritative writing of legal significance on the subject, the Bible, says point blank that God the Father has given him all authority on land and in the skies, heaven and earth.
Well, the official doctrine of the Roman Church is,

is that whoever sits in the pontiff's throne has all of that authority, every bit of it. That's a lie from the pit of hell, but that's the very definition of Antichrist. Anti means to stand in the place of, in the Greek tongue of the Newer Testament, where we find that term. But there are many

0: to hijack, infiltrate. Infiltration is the way of the evil empire, the law of the city. Well, in that law of the city world, that tradition, by the strongest of customs, demands that the fellow called judge, in coming to his decision of how to apply the law, the code, in question, he is never to look beyond the language of the statute, the language of the code, never. He is never to consult history. He is never to consult, therefore, the opinions of previous judges. There is no case precedent, no stare decisis. Why is that? Because the legislator, the dictator, the decree giver, the God, from whose decision there is no meaningful appeal, demands in that system that his word be final, and the judges are to apply it just the way it's spoken. That's silly, that's absurd, because no man has ever written a code or a set of statutes or issued a decree that is applicable the same in every situation. But in the law of the city countries, and by the way, bureaucracy, administrative law is an expression of the law of the city. We have a lot of it here. The language of the code dictates, period. Your circumstances, no matter how different they may be from others, doesn't matter. And your square peg is going to be pounded into a round hole called legislation. And the fellow that has a roundness to his peg is going to be pounded into a square hole. What I mean to say is the law of the city is wholly insensitive to the responsibilities, the unique, always peculiar responsibilities of the individual. Freedom's only had on the individual level. There is no such thing as group rights. That's silliness. What folk call group rights are just a combination of a whole lot of individual rights. They may be similar among them, but they're always a little different. The law of the city makes no provision for recognizing the unique and peculiar responsibilities of an individual in the individual's specific peculiar circumstances. Well, to the judge and the lawyer of the law of the city, the code is supreme, which is to say that the legislator, whether it be a dictator, a legislative body that has expressed its will as one statute, or a bureaucrat that promulgates regulations, those words are supreme. They're to stand alone by themselves, never to be interpreted, only to be applied in deft, logical, cold, hard precision. What does that give a jury to work with? Well, nothing. That's why they don't have juries. And what they call juries when they impanel them aren't juries at all, because their decisions are always subject to a set of legal professionals trained for the specific job of serving as the enforcer of the code. Judges in law of the city countries are not judges, they are enforcers of the code. And judges increasingly take on that role. It is the greatest threat to our freedom, one that seldom spoke about that much. So in the law of the city world, the enforcer of the code, wrongly called a judge, doesn't judge anything, as I'd said, but to him, adherence to the code of the city, the code of Justinian, the canon law of the Church of Rome, it is blind. And this fundamental, the training and culture of the law of the city countries in their law schools, their universities, breeds this fundamental. This is fundamental to the evil empire, the law of the city, and to the civilian. That's their word for a law of the city lawyer. In common law countries, traditionally, common lawyers in common law countries are called common lawyers, or commoners for short. In civil law countries, they're called civil lawyers, or civilian for short. Civilian, law of the city lawyer. Commoner, law of the land lawyer. This is Brent, Alan Winters, commonlawyer.com, www.commonlawyer.com. 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
2: It doesn't take sight to reach the top. It takes vision. Eric Weinmayer knew the risks. Less than 1,200 people had ever conquered Mount Everest, and more than 175 had died trying. But still he climbed, not seeing the terrifying drops or the fear on other faces. And when he reached the summit, he didn't even see the view, because Eric Weinmayer is blind. He proved it doesn't take sight to reach the top. It takes vision. Pass it on.
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4: This is Randall Yearout on jurisdiction.
5: When the U.S. territories applied for admission into the Union as states, the overarching principle that drove this decision was the desire to determine their own destinies and to be removed from what the U.S. Constitution calls the exclusive legislative jurisdiction of the Congress over the properties owned by the U.S. government. When what is now the state of Washington removed itself from this exclusive jurisdiction, it was required to write its own constitution, which would provide for a representative republican form of government for its citizens, such as the case for every state which joined our union. Today, our U.S. government officials and bureaucrats have lost sight of this fact, and now want to reassert exclusive legislative jurisdiction over the states and turn them into administrative subdivisions as though we were territories again. Sorry, U.S. government. But the Constitution says you don't have that authority. And Americans are beginning to realize that our founders intended for the individual states to either succeed or fail based on their own laws and policies. If the people don't like the way a particular state operates, they can move to another one where they do. The way our federal government operates today, the entire nation either succeeds or fails based on the policies of 535 legislators in Washington, D.C. And from what we can see from its history of failed social policies, I don't think these guys could pour sand out of a boot if the directions were written on the heel. We need to replace the socialist mindset in Washington, D.C. and our state governments with a restored American view of law and government.
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7: What about homology? This is Ken Ham, inviting you and your family to visit our full-size Noah's Ark. A common argument presented for evolution is homology. Now, this is the idea that some similar structures in different organisms show they have a shared ancestry. We have a world-class exhibit in our Creation Museum that challenges this interpretation. You see, the similarities between organisms are real. For example, most vertebrates share a similar limb structure. But this doesn't point to a shared ancestry, it points instead to a shared creator. It makes sense God used the same basic design for all kinds of creatures. After all, he did make us to live in the same world, eat the same food, and breathe the same air. And the design he chose, well, it's obviously the best.
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0: fathers and the religious discuss the condition of our America. This seems something found. It's often kind of a UK. Morality. You hear the morality. Fine, but every piece of legislation is in reality legislating morality, somebody's morality. Now, we need to make a distinction here. The law doesn't change hearts. So, in the sense, there is some element of truth to saying you can't legislate morality. That is to say, we're not going to save, you're not going to be saved by the law. But, again, the truth is that every piece of legislation really does legislate some moral code. When we say things are right or wrong, good or bad, and we pass laws that punish or reward, we're in effect legislating somebody's morality. The question is whose. So to discover what the foundations of American law is, we need to turn to what our founding fathers said. We've discovered that they stated that the Ten Commandments were the foundation of all legitimate law. And today we come to the Ninth Commandment. Exodus 20:16 says, "Thou shalt not bear false witness against thy neighbor."
1: Michael, it's instructive here to notice that this commandment is actually in the context of a court of law. Mm-hmm. Here we're commanded not to bear false witness against our neighbor in a court of law. Now, while that's obviously the primary application, of course, the principles that are stated in here about truth-telling apply to the rest of life as well.
0: Well, in order to maintain order and to have any kind of a just result and to prevent chaos in a court of law, it is critical that witnesses tell the truth. Mm-hmm. Otherwise, we're floating around in chaos. We have no place to stand if we're not requiring witnesses to tell the truth. And justice depends upon the truth being spoken by witnesses. So this law is designed to preserve justice in society, because if the witness lies, justice is aborted.
1: That's right. And the issue here of telling the truth in court was so critical in God's economy and how he established the Hebrew Republic that God imposed a very vivid consequence upon those who lied in court. We don't have time to read it, but our hearers could look at Deuteronomy chapter 19, specifically verses 16 through 21, that states if you lied in your testimony in a court of law, mm-hmm. the sentence you had hoped would be brought against the defendant is actually to be executed against you for lying in the court of law.
0: So God's justice demands that you suffer the penalty that you sought to unjustly bring upon the defendant. And this is perfect justice, actually. If you sought to pervert justice with your lying testimony, you would have the same penalty you wished on the defendant come upon your own head.
1: That's right. So, for example, in a capital crime, that would mean the death penalty. So if you lied...
0: Or the witness.
1: Yeah,
0: right.
1: The witness lied in a case involving first-degree murder, then that witness would be put to death for lying in court.
0: You know, as we're talking about this, David, once again, we come up against this all the time. This principle of justice is very foreign mm-hmm. to us today.
1: Isn't but not it? Foreign to our founding fathers.
0: No, not a bit. Again, and we could emphasize that they understood the connection mm-hmm. between God and government, which is we've largely lost today because of this false notion of separation mm-hmm. of church. This false notion of separation of church. Church and state.
1: The end result is that justice is away with lying, because people get away with lying, and people come to this there's no penalty that it is a must. If believers persuade them that it's not worth telling, persuade them that it's not worth telling a lie, the result is that they recognize that there are courts that many people have walking them, that there are courts that deliver justice, does not deliver most justice. In fact, I know most possible would take any of what's possible to kill. They know that there was no capacity. They know that the justice they have, that we have an injustice system, rather we have an injustice system in our language.
0: As Christians, we should understand what our fear of confusion is about, because pain or power and knowledge do not take
1: among believers.
0: Among believers, two, we have the pagan court established. We have that all the people established with the Christian understanding is the Christian beginning of our country. Largely, that's the beginning of our country. It's largely that's the time of our nation today. It's very precious and very important today. These issues, two, take these court issues, two, away the court that's going to not have the foundation of ways that holds America, does not have foundational principles of America, not on a government, and as a court, so I'm not reflecting on this. Generally, that case is removed. Generally, that's been removed. You're going to get it, which is unjust. You're going to get it. Unjust. It's not undermined. You're going to end up as well. You're going to be in a chaotic situation. Why the things can't be just this is why the things really cannot just be married laws because they know that's right. Really, they don't just really what they have to establish justice because what they don't do just punish. You know, I once heard somebody justice. You know, I did once heard somebody say, what is how does one establish justice stuff? How does one establish this stuff? That's what it says. I said, that's justice. Justice is an intangible. But the way you establish this, that's the way punish establish justice. That's the way to establish get away with lying. And when we let people get away with lying, that's the severe penalty. We are not, without a severe penalty, we are not punishing their injustice. So,
1: and that's one of the purposes for which God ordained human government, Romans 13, to punish the evildoer. In this case, the evildoer, but one who lies in under oath in court.
0: And here it is again, our founding fathers understanding this because they put it in the preamble of the Constitution. One of the purposes that's mentioned in the preamble is to establish justice. Well, so this is what happens when the law of God is rejected. When the law of God is rejected, another system is put into place. See, this kind of gets into this myth of neutrality. I know I can see you're going to talk about that. But see, if God's law is not the foundation of our legal system, there will be another law system, and there will be a religious worldview that undergirds that system, won't there?
1: That's right, because it is not possible to be neutral. The myth of neutrality is clearly false. You will base a system of justice on one set of beliefs or on another set of beliefs. And each of those systems is actually a religious worldview. What you believe is right, what you believe is wrong, what you believe is good, what you believe is evil, those are all a religious worldview.
0: As is atheism.
1: That's right.
0: And so even to say that you're going to make it neutral by just taking God out altogether.
1: That's not neutral at all.
0: It's not neutral at all. Atheism is a worldview. It is a theology.
1: It is a religion.
0: It is a religion. As is secular humanism and socialism and all these belief systems, they are religions. And because it's what we believe about God, about man, about the duties we owe to God and the duties we owe to man, and it affects how we deal with the world.
1: That's right. And, you know, what this command, the ninth command, entails is often spelled out in much more detail in the rest of the Old Testament law. If we took a look at that, we could expand a great deal, but part of this command involves the fact that if you know the detail, the facts about a case, and you fail to testify, you fail to be a witness, then you actually become an accessory to the crime.
0: So, if I witnessed a murder, for example, and I don't give my testimony to convict that murderer, I actually become an accessory, what sometimes in the law is called an aider and abettor, to that crime. This means God calls all citizens to be part of enforcing his law, God's law. The citizen is charged with seeing God's law enforced, whether or not you're a law enforcement officer.
1: That's right.
0: As a citizen, you're called to do that.
1: But we need to be sure we delineate at this point, particularly as we've talked about, our nation has drifted away and in many examples rejected God's law.
0: Sure.
1: That currently what is called being law-abiding may actually be in violation of God's law.
0: And let's be very careful. We're not. You know, the Bible, for example, here's an example. The Bible calls for us to spank our children.
1: That's right.
0: If you spare the rod, you spoil the child. The Bible actually says that if you don't spank your children, you hate them.
1: That's right.
0: So this doesn't mean, what we're talking about here doesn't mean that you report on your neighbor for spanking this child. Because although there are many social service workers who would like to tell you that that's a violation of law, of course it's not a violation of law. Same thing, for example, with ownership of firearms. I'm going to tell on you because I visited your house and I know you have a shotgun. That's absurd because we can't adopt the illegal non-law situations in our culture and say that we're gonna help prosecute people who are in fact not violating the law at all. So let's be very careful to make that distinction. And we're gonna come back and after the break here and talk more about the Ninth Commandment. I want to remind people that if they'd like to learn more about Institute on the Constitution, what we discuss here, please contact us at iotconline.com, iotconline.com. And we'll be right back. Pastor David Whitney and Michael Anthony Berube with more of Institute on the Constitution. Stay with us. Well, hello, and welcome back to Institute on the Constitution. It's wonderful to be with you. This is Michael Anthony Peruca, along with Pastor David Whitney of Cornerstone Evangelical Free Church in Pasadena, Maryland. Beautiful downtown Pasadena, Maryland. It's an honor to be with you, and what a privilege to be able to talk about these issues. When we went to the break, we obviously are talking about the Ninth Commandment tonight. And we were stopping and pausing here on a very important point. This doesn't mean that we become tattletales for unrighteous regulations that are not really law.
1: And we need to distinguish between what is rightly law and what is not rightly law. In other words, we have to study God's law, which is why we're doing this series.
0: That's what Institute of the Constitution is all about.
1: If we discover what God's law is, then we're able to accurately evaluate whether, quote, modern laws and modern regulations are God's law or in violation of God's law. And if they're in violation of God's law, we are to do nothing, have nothing to do with them. In fact, we are to try to overturn them as citizens of this constitutional republic.
0: And you know, David, we have a very important place and time and opportunity to do exactly that in America, and that's the jury system. You know, we should not avoid jury duty. Let me say that first of all. Do not avoid jury duty. Jury duty is something that is a very American thing to do, and if we want to restore American righteousness and justice to America, we need to take part in that. The jury system is a check and balance against overzealous prosecution
1: and
0: unrighteous prosecution.
1: And as well as unbiblical laws.
0: Exactly.
1: You know, most judges will tell you, if you sit on the jury, that the judge will tell you what the law is, and then you are only to determine the facts as a jury. But that is not what our founding fathers understood. No, they said the jury not only determines the facts of the case, but the jury determines whether the law is a legitimate law or not.
0: Did you hear that, folks? This is extremely important. Mm-hmm. You will not hear this for major media. You will not hear this very much in courtrooms, because there's very few judges that really even understand this nowadays. This goes way back in English history. Goes back to William Penn. This is a very, very important concept, and it's a very important thing for us as Americans to remember. You on the jury are the last stand against unrighteous, tyrannical government. And if the law is unjust, it doesn't matter if the judge says you don't judge the law. Oh, yes, you do. That is your job. Jury nullification has been given a bad name. It is a very, very important part of American justice. Yes, absolutely. So I know we're making that point strongly, but we need
1: people to study God's law and understand that God's law is the only legitimate law in the world, in the universe, because after all, God is the sovereign ruler of the universe.
0: So the message is, don't avoid jury duty. Learn to be and be a good, righteous, honest American juror. That's very important. Let's go back to our conversation here, David. We were talking about the citizen being charged with seeing God's law enforced.
1: Mm-hmm. But in addition to that, the biblical system of justice would never require a person who is on trial, the defendant, would never require the defendant to be forced to incriminate themselves. Mm-hmm. It would be evil for a person to be forced to contribute to their own destruction. And that's why in the biblical system of justice, it required two people, two witnesses, whose witness was corroborated, that those two witnesses agreed on the facts of the case, agreed on the guilt of the defendant before that defendant could be convicted.
0: And this is in our Constitution,
1: yes,
0: that capital crimes require two witnesses. That's right from

0: okay because
1: they get the bad
0: some,
1: guy.
0: They get the bad guy, it's done for some greater good. Folks, that is a very, very dangerous way to understand American law and government. That's again, something antithetical to American law and government. We have a long and wonderful history of biblical precepts, rules against self-incrimination, innocent until proven guilty, the right to face your accusers. These ideas where we have like shows, I think there's one called CSI or whatever, where we glorify science and we say, oh, there's this little speck that we found from 80 years ago and it proves that you did, you know. First of all, a lot of that stuff is just make-believe.
1: Hollywood.
0: It's Hollywood stuff. That stuff's not even possible. But we're led to believe that law enforcement has these capabilities to determine your guilt or innocence in these highly technical, hyper-technical ways.
1: And the protections that our Constitution placed in force have been destroyed progressively. One of the major ways today is the Patriot Act. In terms of wiretapping, now the government doesn't even need a warrant from the judge, doesn't even need to present any reasonable cause that you have committed a crime to tap your phone, to tap your email, and actually break into your house and investigate you, even though you've done nothing wrong.
0: Right. We have, that's violative of the Fourth Amendment and violative of your personal privacy, of course, and very, very dangerous things. Folks, this again is a reason to be a good juror. As a juror, you rule on the Patriot Act.
1: That's right.
0: You rule on the Patriot Act as a juror, and you have every right to do that. That is your not only your right, it's your duty to do that. Some would argue, David, that there is a place actually to tell a lie, to intentionally deceive someone. We need to talk about that here too.
1: In other words, is it good to define, and it's important to define lying, first of all, as the intention to deceive someone, because you can tell half a truth, but there's really a full-blooded lie because your intention is to deceive them, so you're just presenting the facts in a manner where the hearer's misled. If you've done that, then you've told a lie. Well, there are justifiable instances in the Bible where a person is not obligated to tell the truth.
0: Well, there's the biblical story of Rahab protecting the spies from Israel by misleading the king of Jericho with her statements. And the Bible commends her actions as a woman of faith.
1: That's right, it does. And then there's the Hebrew midwives in Egypt. Pharaoh commanded them to kill all the Jewish boys as soon as they were born. They disobeyed the Pharaoh's command, and then they misled the Pharaoh with the statements they made to him. And God commended them for their faith and blessed them.
0: Okay, so there's something similar about these two incidents. The Pharaoh was giving a wicked command to the midwives to break God's law.
1: That's right. And then Rahab, it was a case of war, a case of just war, and she chose to follow the God of Israel. That is, she switched sides in this war, and therefore she was on God's side, fighting on God's side in the cause of just war. We do not have an obligation to tell the truth, to tell all the facts to our enemy, especially when it would unjustly cost someone's life, in this case, the two spies.
0: Okay, so if I was hiding Jews in my closet in Nazi Germany and the Nazis were at the door, I could justifiably mislead them with my statement.
1: Exactly, because that is not wrong. And it is right when there's a wicked ruler who has commanded us to break God's law. It's right when there is a just war. We are not obligated to hear pearls before swine. There's a place and a time for telling the truth. And those truth-telling situations depend on a relationship where there's justice. If there's a relationship where there's injustice, that is the king, or some commander has told you to do something that is immoral or wrong or is going to lead to something.
0: Then you're
1: action.
0: Obligated to mislead, because you're
1: right.
0: Obligated to defend righteousness,
1: right.
0: And defend God's order and God's law. This has been a wonderful and very quick session. We've blasted through this, David, here in these quick 30 minutes. I am very grateful to you for your scholarship on these issues and for your insight. And I'm very grateful for the participation of folks who communicate with us through IOTC Online. We urge them to do that or to call us if they want to give us their comments personally at 410-760-9068, 410-760-9068. It is a pleasure and an honor and a privilege to bring these programs to you. David, thank you very much, and thank you for being with us on Institute on the Constitution. We'll see you next time.

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1: In 1987, some inner city first graders were promised a college education. 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
1: And she did more by sending 19 kids to college, helping others pass it on.
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4: Did you realize that if you have a dollar bill in your pocket, you actually have a fairly reliable standard of measurement? You see, the long side of a dollar bill laid flat on a surface measures exactly 6 inches long. Practically speaking, this means that if you have a dollar in your pocket, you have a very reliable 6-inch ruler at your disposal. Regrettably, what you don't have at your disposal is a dollar. You see, as a standard of linear measurement, the dollar bill might be a reliable tool, but as a measure of wealth, the dollar bill is a disaster. Because dollar bills are printed by the Federal Reserve without anything of real value to back them up, the ones you have in your pocket are constantly losing their buying power. It's like you were playing a game of Monopoly and one of the players could just print money and spend it into the game whenever he ran out. Every time more worthless Monopoly currency is introduced, the value of the currency that is already in the game goes down because it is competing for the same properties on the game board. In just this way, the federal government, in a criminal partnership with the Federal Reserve, has been devaluing the dollars that private folks work for and save. Obama and Bernanke have printed so much Monopoly money that any wealth you may have that is denominated in dollars will soon be worthless. And now the new Fed Chairman Janet Yellen has promised more of the same. So it seems silly to worry whether you do better in stocks or bonds or mutuals. As long as you're in dollars, you're in trouble. This is Michael Anthony Perutka for Institute on the Constitution, bringing you The American View.
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6: The American dream was given birth by Samuel Adams, the father of the American Revolution. 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His sacrificial effort cost him the entire fortune he inherited from his father. He was captivated by John Locke's theory of governing himself, that an aristocracy was counterproductive and oppressive, and that the only lawful function of government was the protection of life and property. All else was an obnoxious intrusion into the affairs of the individual. Those who knew Sam and worked closely with him called him the last of the Puritans. He understood that rights come from God. He declared,
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3: You've heard about fake news. Well, here, Michael speaks about fake law.
4: Fake news. What a great soundbite those two words make. Just two syllables and very descriptive. Now, the first time I heard it was from a reporter to describe the more or less unfiltered information that appears on various social media. But how can mainstream media sling the label fake news and not expect it to boomerang right back to them? Haven't CBS, NBC, MSNBC, and CNN been broadcasting fake news for a long, long time? And fake news has been used as a weapon by the enemies of America to denigrate and invalidate traditional moral concepts on which America was founded. And one of the casualties in this culture war has been the law. Indeed, here at the county level, we have for years suffered under fake law. Fake law has corrupted our courts and our justice system. In fact, our minds have been conditioned by fake news to blindly accept fake law. What's fake law? Well, it's any government action that's outside the authority of the government. And in America, and in our county, where do we find those limits of government authority? Well, the founders of America said the limits were determined by the laws of nature and nature's God, and the constitutions, and the county charters. So when we look to Supreme Court decisions or to executive orders and think of them as law, we have fallen for fake law. And this is wrong, but it is understandable because we learned it from the fake news. This is Councilman Michael Anthony Peruca for Your County Matters.
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0: Hello and welcome to Institute on the Constitution. This is Michael Anthony Perutka along with Pastor David Whitney, and it's wonderful to be with you. You know, we have had a great time during this series when we have been examining the moral foundations of law in America. And we've discovered that our founders clearly stated, and many times stated, that the Ten Commandments were the foundation of law and the rock upon which our republic was founded. And now that we have examined in this series, all of the Ten Commandments, in this final show now, we want to summarize the understanding of our Founding Fathers, and we want to give you, the listeners, some resources for your further study. And we recognize that in many respects, we've only scratched the surface of each of these commandments in relationship to American law and government.
1: You know, Michael, today, many people would dispute the things that we have been teaching here in this series, and particularly they'd like to deny that the foundation of American law is the Ten Commandments. They would like to claim, as many of them do, and is taught in public schools and taught in many other venues as well, they want to claim that our founding fathers were establishing a secular nation, and that they founded our secular nation on secular principles, and that really the Bible and the Ten Commandments had nothing to do at all with the founding of our nation.
0: Well, I've heard this just recently on a radio station, and it was, had a lot of libertarian callers calling in saying, well, clearly the Constitution is a godless document, which is just an incredible statement.
1: Yeah.
0: To try to make you need some pretty twisted logic to get there. And interestingly, they wanted to claim that the Declaration of Independence, which contains the foundational principles, that's just a list of grievances against King George.
1: That's I haven't read it recently.
0: Against Parliament. That's against King George. So that's just a list of grievances. But what I tried to point out was that does it an injustice. It does a tremendous injustice to the Declaration and those who wrote it, because without the foundational principles, all those grievances were meaningless. Mm-hmm. Because what did they agree?
1: How were their rights violated?
0: What was wrong with what the king did, unless it violated these foundational principles? So the problem that these opponents of these opponents of the Christian view of American history, the problem they face is history. They face against the facts of history. You can't deny the clear statements that we have referred to throughout this series. Each of the Ten Commandments was actually affirmed in law during the era of our founding fathers.
1: You're right, and the facts of history stand squarely on the truth that God's law was the foundation for American law. Even 100 years ago, that was widely understood. I have in my hands a textbook from the City of Baltimore Public Schools, and it's actually, you can see, falling apart. It's quite old. It was published in 1850. And let me just read the title of this. It's interesting. It's the manual, an American manual containing a brief outline of the origin and the progress of political power and of the laws of nations, a commentary on the Constitution of the United States of America, and a lucid exposition of the duties and responsibilities of voters, jurors, and civil magistrates with questions, definitions, and marginal exercise. So this was a textbook used by the students in Baltimore County, Baltimore City here just 150-some years ago. Let me just quote one of the pages. I was just leafing through it. See what they had to say. On page 50 it says, "The law of God is a perpetual security against oppression. And no liberty has ever existed or can exist where the laws of God are not obeyed."
0: David, that's really a stunning statement. You're reading from a Baltimore public school book in 1850, and would you read that again?
1: It says that the law of God is a perpetual security against oppression, and no liberty has ever existed or can exist where the laws of God are not obeyed.
0: That truly is stunning. 150 years ago, school children in Baltimore were being clearly taught that the law of God, the Bible, the Ten Commandments, were the foundation of liberty. And when God's law is disobeyed, that disobedience destroys liberty.
1: Mm-hmm. And I'm sure Baltimore wasn't the only place that used this book as a text. In Lesson 12, for example, this manual states that, quote, "The Mosaic statutes," by which, of course, including the Ten Commandments in that phrase, "the Mosaic statutes have received the approbation of the wise and good of all succeeding ages. they are the basis, notice that, it says they are the basis of the laws of our country and have remained unaltered, stood the test of almost, test of most profound criticism and received the veneration of nations for upwards of 3,000 years. Here's what the kids were being taught.
0: This is what they were being taught, and this is why, because this universally was taught in America, the blessings of freedom were being passed on to our posterity.
1: That's right.
0: As is quoted from the preamble of the Constitution. But now, we see that a revolution really has occurred. And I say it has occurred. It's mm-hmm. almost, I hesitate to say, but I almost have to say that the revolution is over because the thinking of people, this great lie of separation of church and state has just permeated our thinking, this toleration of evil. But as we've stated before, a nation's sovereign, David, is the one who makes that nation's laws. Howard Phillips says, law is always the will of the sovereign. So the question is, who is sovereign? For our founders, and at least for at least a century, God was understood to be the sovereign over America. And the founders' slogan, of course, when they were fighting the war for independence, the first war for independence, the one we won, was no king but King Jesus.
1: That's right. What we have shown in this series is that the Ten Commandments are not just some personal moral code, which unfortunately many Christians today believe they're just, you know, for private individuals, but they are actually not simply for churches, but for the whole of society. That the Ten Commandments relate to mankind from God the Sovereign what is good, what is just, and what is right. And that any country, not just our country, but any country which desires true justice will implement all of these Ten Commandments in their law. The Declaration of Independence, as we saw, has been it incorporated the Sixth Commandment in the statement that God has given us the right to life. It incorporated the First Commandment in that God is the author of liberty. And it incorporated the Eighth Commandment in that God has given human beings the right to own property.
0: Right. And that's, of course, those are just the three that are enumerated there, the Declaration of Independence, that among these
1: wasn't a limited list.
0: Right. This is, and the Declaration clearly asserts that the purpose of civil government, okay, after declaring these rights to be self-evident, that is to say, if it's evident to you and evident to me, then it must be objective. It must not depend on how we feel about it, right, David? It doesn't matter how Pastor Whitney feels about this. It is, it's self-evident, it's objective, it's out there. And the Declaration clearly asserts that the purpose of civil government is to secure these God-given rights. In that, the three rights, life, liberty, and the pursuit of happiness, are all based upon the Ten Commandments, our rights, and the Declaration, in essence, based our entire civil government on God's law.
1: So people who would understand and grasp what our founders meant when they said what they said in the Declaration of Independence, then they would understand the link that we have been arguing for and explaining in this series, that indeed, God's law is the foundation of American law. And so in recommending further study for our readers, the first and foremost book is we would urge them to study the Bible.
0: Sure.
1: Because reading the Bible with eyes that understand that the Bible is meant for all society, not just individuals, but for whole society as well, that as they do that, they could see how the Word of God applies to the whole of society. Perhaps they should ask themselves questions as they read, you know, not what does this just mean to me personally, but what should this mean for a civil government? What principles are being taught here that all men must obey in God's word? What wisdom is being given for those who would govern in a manner pleasing to God?
0: Right.
1: I like what our second president, John Adams, wrote in his diary, actually 20 years before the Declaration of Independence.
0: Really?
1: February 22nd, this is what he wrote in his diary. Suppose a nation in some distant region should take the Bible for their only law book, and every member should regulate his conduct by the precepts there exhibited. Every member would be obliged in conscience to temperance, frugality, and industry, to justice, kindness, and charity towards his fellow man, and to piety, love, and reverence toward Almighty God. What a utopia. What a paradise would this region be?
0: Well, this is a prescription for a just, peaceful, honest society where we could live in peace with our families and with our neighbors, and we could honor and worship God in that, he calls it a utopia.
1: Yes.
0: You know, it's interesting, Sue, something you said there triggered something I want to comment upon. In the very first Bible study, David, that I ever went to, I made the mistake in front of more experienced men to say, well, what does this mean to me? Or what does this mean to you? And I got my head handed to me because they said, it doesn't matter what it means to you. It matters what it means. So there's this principle that we have to understand that it's not relative.
1: That's right.
0: It's not relative truth. It exists out there, whether I like it or not. Like the law of gravity, I could step off the roof here, and I cannot believe in the law of gravity, but that really doesn't matter to the objective outcome.
1: Break you.
0: Listen, we're going to go to a break here, and we're going to come back and talk a little more and kind of wrap up this series that we've done on the Ten Commandments with, and we're going to talk about other books, things that you should read, things that you should have in your reference library, and not only that you should be aware of, but those things that you should teach your children. And Institute on the Constitution is a program that's dedicated to this educational process of really making us Americans again, taking us back to that Baltimore school book that we just talked about, making us Americans again so we understand our history and our heritage. People can learn about that from IOTCOnline.com, IOTCOnline.com, and we will be right back with more of Institute on the Constitution. Please stay with us. Well, hello there, and welcome back to Institute on the Constitution. This is Michael Anthony Perucchia along with Pastor David Whitney, and it's wonderful to be with you and to discuss these very, very important aspects of American law and government. And we are finishing up a series here, David, on the Ten Commandments as the foundation of American law and government. And we have been talking now, we want to talk now about what we can recommend that people should read. What resources should they have? Should they have in their library? Should they make sure that they read and understand? And should they pass on to their children? And the very first one was
1: the Bible. Yes.
0: The Bible.
1: Reading the Bible with a different set of eyes oftentimes than it's encouraged to be read today. Read it with an eye towards what does this have to say to a society, how a just society should be governed, what are the principles upon which a just society is built. And it's all there in the Bible. Our founding fathers, that's where they based their understanding, and certainly we can follow their footsteps by studying the original source document, the Bible itself.
0: Well, since all law and government comes from God, we want to start with His Word.
1: That's right.
0: So, but in addition to the Bible, we could commend to you a book that I have to admit I didn't read until much later in my life, and I was embarrassed into reading it. I was doing a radio program, and a guest mentioned Frederick Bastiat's book, The Law. Some people pronounce it Bastiat. Frederick Bastiat, B-A-S-T-I-A-T, and the book is called The Law, and the guest mentioned it, and I wasn't familiar with it, and I waited until the program was over. I kind of, cruised my way through that problem, and I, at the end of the program, I said, what was that you were talking about? And the young lady, Debbie Hopper, from the Constitution Party, said, you haven't read The Law. You're an attorney, and you haven't read The Law by Bastiat? And I said, well, I read it that night, and I'm very grateful to her.
1: It's a quick read, although it's very profound thoughts.
0: It really is. Now, he wrote this. He wrote the Law in the same time frame that Karl Marx was actually writing Das Kapital, the socialist notion of class conflict, that the economic gains of capitalists necessarily came at the expense of workers, that this was gaining in popularity. Bastiat explained why the opposite really is true, that the interests of mankind are essentially harmonious if they can be cultivated in a free society where government confines its responsibilities to suppressing thieves and murderers and special interest groups who seek to use the state as a means of plundering their fellow citizens. And he develops this concept of legal plunder, is really his thesis, that he says, since government produces no wealth of its own, it must necessarily take from some to give to others. Sort of robbing Peter to pay Paul is really the essence of government, as Bastiat described it.

0: everybody decides to belly up to the
1: And
0: the
1: I
0: pork.
1: Ask you to just consider now in America where we're taxed at over 50% of our production, if that's not slavery, the ownership of another man's labor, if that's not slavery, I don't know what is. And, you know, Steve Wilkins said Lincoln didn't end slavery. What he did was expand the plantation.
0: And so everyone's
1: now,
0: on the plantation.
1: Now we're all slaves. And all those people that fought for the consolidation of government during the war between the states really fought against themselves.
0: Not recognizing what they were doing.
1: Not recognizing it. I once was with a young lady at a dinner, and she said, don't you start, because my great-granddaddy fought for Illinois. Yeah. And I said, you know, it would have been a wonderful thing if he did fought for Illinois, but he didn't. He fought for Washington, D.C., and in so doing, he conquered Illinois along with South Carolina, et cetera. So we have this great consolidation of power. But David, Bastiat, certainly a great source and an eye-opening book. It's one of those, it's a page-turner. You can't, if you care about these issues, and even if you don't, you probably can't put that book down. But what else should people be reading?
0: Well, I have based a lot of the research on R.J. Rushdoony's book, Institutes of Biblical Law.
1: Oh, yeah.
0: I would commend that. It's a tome. It's a large volume. But he goes into great detail examining every angle in which the Ten Commandments affects the laws or should affect the laws of nations. He explains why justice actually demands that God's law be followed by every nation. Mm. Any nation that seeks justice and righteousness will have to implement the law of God. And so R.J. Rushdoony has many other books, but this is one that I would commend to our readers. And I know it's available out there, and it will give you an education like uncomparable with any other source in the world today.
1: The Institutes of Biblical Law, who publishes that version?
0: That's published by the Presbyterian Reformed Publishing Company.
1: Okay.
0: I
1: highly recommend the Institutes of Biblical Law.
0: It's a course in itself that we could only give you a snippet and a piece here and there in this series as to how that could really benefit your thinking.
1: Just like Walter Williams said about the law, his preface to the law, he said it didn't so much give me new ideas as it just organized my thinking. It straightened me out, and certainly that's something that the Institutes of Biblical Law would do as well.
0: In addition, I would recommend a book, well, it's a really thin book, actually, but used to be a textbook for every student in public school in America, George Washington's Farewell Address,
1: In
0: which he lays out the principles very clearly of what a just and righteous society is. He also gives warnings as to the directions that he could see our country heading and how to avoid losing liberty. And so it's a short read, but an excellent study for anyone wanting to understand our founder's perspective, our founding father George Washington's Farewell Address.
1: We've left something out here that I think we're just assuming you're going to read the Declaration
0: of
1: Independence and the Constitution of the United States. Please read these founding documents. You could also read the Fairfax Resolves, which preceded the Declaration of Independence, and the Kentucky Resolutions, the Virginia Resolutions. These are historic American documents. Get yourself a volume of historical American documents, not somebody's commentary on it. Read the documents.
0: Read it with an open eye. And oftentimes, because people have been lied to so long, the propaganda is so thick, it's very hard to read the First Amendment and just take the words simply as they are meant.
1: Sure. Don't be confused by modernity, right, and progressiveness. The evolutionary understanding of these things. Go back to the correct understanding. Christianity and the Constitution by Dr. John Eidsmill was really the foundation of Institute on the Constitution. So that's something. Christianity and the Constitution is something that I highly recommend. And all these, I believe all the things that were mentioned here are available through IOTC online. You can come, perhaps not the Institutes of Biblical Law, but some of these other books are available. Please go to IOTC online and get a copy of this program.
0: That's
1: you
0: right.
1: can get the earlier program series we did that we called Institute on the Constitution, radio programs that David and you and I did. Also, people very soon will be able to get this series finishing here today. That will be the Ten Commandments as the foundation of moral law. So get a copy of this program and share it with your, study it, read it, listen to it when you're driving along. And we ask you to pray for us so that we can continue this ministry. And
0: we look for feedback. If people would go to our website.

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1: Let me just close here, David, by thanking you very much.
0: Thanking
1: Eric and John and others that have helped us with the production of this program, these programs. 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It is a tremendous honor and privilege. We ask people to go to IOTC Online, and we ask for your feedback, and we ask you to prayerfully consider passing on the blessings of liberty to your posterity. It is your reasonable service. We thank you for being with us here on Institute on the Constitution. 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
3: This is Randall Yearout on Leaders. Our government leaders swear an oath to support and defend the Constitution of the United States before they're allowed to exercise the powers of their offices. This oath automatically requires those office holders to act as a check on usurped or abused power among those within any branch of the government. Why is it, then, that when the Congress assumes for itself powers reserved by the Constitution to the states or the people, the President doesn't object with the defense of the Constitution and refuse to execute unlawful legislation? Or when the President creates Soviet-style czars to violate the public rights, why doesn't the Congress speak up? Or when the court begins striking down the laws of the Union states in violation of the public rights and in favor of international norms, why don't the other two branches bring misdemeanor charges against those offending judges? It appears that our leaders in government think that a non-intervention policy on another branch's behavior is more virtuous than executing the oath they took to support and defend the Constitution. James Madison said in Federalist Paper 51 that if men were angels, no government would be necessary, and that if angels were our governors, no Constitution would be necessary. Our Constitution is necessary, however, and our public officials are proving to us the very reason this is so. The Constitution outlines the restricted powers we, the people, gave to our governors. For our leaders to disobey them is to break the supreme law of the land, which is to be dealt with by impeachment and removal from office. I think the only way to effectively ensure the reinstatement of our American form of law and government is to replace nearly every last congressman with one who will honor his oath.
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5: And such were some of you. 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After all, they love darkness and sin, not Christ. The Apostle Paul reminds us of this in one of his letters. He says the unrighteous won't inherit God's kingdom, and in his list includes such sins as coveting, drunkenness, and homosexual behavior. 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
7: I pledge allegiance to the Constitution of the American States United and to the Republic which it created, implementing God's governmental plan for man and asking His blessing for its observance, which will provide liberty and justice for all.
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8: Overcome. 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

0: Elections are approaching. What should we know? What should we ask? What are we looking for? And how should we then vote? Let's talk about it. Whether we're talking about dog catcher, city or county council, state house, or Congress, it seems to me that just like the Marines, we are looking for a few good men. Let's start with the word good. Although the people that wrote the commercial for the U.S. Marines probably don't know it, the word good derives from the word God. To be good is to be godly. So a good man is one who appreciates and rehearses the attributes and the characteristics of God. Now, what do we want this good man to do? Well, simply put, we want him to obey his oath of office and to protect and defend the Constitution of these United States and his own state against all enemies, foreign and domestic. What is required for him to do this? Well, if he's going to obey his oath of office, I guess that first he needs to know what an oath is, right? It's a solemn promise before God that invokes God's wrath if it is broken. Secondly, he needs to be very familiar with the content of the constitutions he has sworn before Almighty God to uphold. If he's never read the Constitution or cannot articulate the principles contained therein, then I guess he can't do that job, right? So if our man is someone who understands his oath of office, then he also fears God and believes that there is an eternal system of rewards and punishments that applies to him personally. I think we can assume that if he does not see himself accountable to God for the truthfulness of his oath, then there is little hope that he will feel himself accountable to you or to me once he is elected. In other words, if he doesn't fear consequences from God, he won't fear you or me. But he needs to show us more than just fear of the eternal. He also must demonstrate that he understands the biblical limitations of civil government as well as the limitations placed on him by the state constitution and the constitution of these United States. Unhappily, few, if any, of the candidates who come to you asking for your vote and your money have even taken the time to read either of these documents that they are promising you before Almighty God that they will uphold. Moreover, assuming all is well with our candidate so far, one more thing is critically important. Our candidate must not only demonstrate that he knows that which is required of him, but he must also demonstrate that he will act on that which he knows. It won't do us any good electing someone who knows what to do but doesn't do it, whether out of fear of men, that is, peer pressure, or desire to be reelected, or whatever. This would be a vain thing indeed. To summarize, my precious vote can only be spent on a candidate that, 1, acknowledges and fears God, 2, demonstrates that he has an American, that is to say, biblical view of law and government, 3, demonstrates that he will take actions that are driven by and in harmony with God's law and the limitations of the Constitution. Here's the bottom line. I firmly believe that if I cast my vote for someone who doesn't meet these requirements, then I will stand before God and be judged for my failure to obey him. To vote for someone who does not meet these criteria is to do a vain thing before God and men. The chaos and the incompetence and the corruption of our civil government in all three branches is a result of our failure to choose what
1: Well, this is Dr. Stan here at Radio Liberty, coming to you from the hills overlooking beautiful and picturesque Monterey Bay, and bringing you the news behind the news, the story behind the story, hoping to convince you that reality is usually scoffed at, that illusion is usually king. But in the battle for survival of Western civilization, it's going to be reality, not illusion or delusion, that'll determine what the future will bring. And I need to remind you the views that are expressed here are not necessarily those of the owners, management, staff, sponsors, or supporters of the station you're listening to. They happen to be my views. And for the next hour, they're going to be those of Lieutenant Colonel Arthur Boyd, who has an amazing story to tell about a secret mission he was on during the Korean War. He's written a book called Operation Broken Reed, and of course he was ordered that he could not tell anything about this story until 1998. In other words, this was during the Korean War, 1951-1952, that he was recruited into this special operation, but this was to be top secret. No one, not even his wife, was to know. And of course, had he ever revealed this, the secret, why, he could very well have ended up in Leavenworth, because of course, when you are involved with a top secret military operation, why, of course, you are not under any circumstances allowed to talk about it, but why for such a long period of time? And there's certain unanswered questions as to why these men were sent as they were, and what they found, and certainly Colonel Boyd knows what they found because he was actually chosen because he was an expert at encryption and transmission. He could do Morse code, but I'm going to let him tell this amazing story. Colonel, why don't you pick up the story? As a young man, as a commissioned first lieutenant working with the military in Germany, and a couple of years before I actually got over there as a medical officer, I went there in 54. You were there, of course, in what, 50, 51? Pick up the story.
2: With you this evening.
1: It's good to have you.
2: Well, my involvement, Dr. Stan, in one of the nation's most historically important and secretive military intelligence missions kicked off on 25 August 1951. That is for me. I had a very plush assignment while serving as a lieutenant with an Army Signal Battalion stationed in Bavaria, Germany. During my leisure, I was happy eating German food and drinking 16% beer in a comfortable guest house. The last place I wanted to visit in 1951 was halfway around the world where a deadly war had erupted. I recall it was my sixth wedding anniversary, and my wife, Nell, remained in Texas, and she was waiting rather impatiently for her port call to join me in Germany. Well, when I reported to Headquarters European Command for a rather highly classified special signal assignment interview, I was met by George Brown, and Brown was a rather youthful full colonel from the Pentagon.
1: No, that wasn't his real name, though, was it?
2: Oh, no. No, I believe that this was an assumed name. Just as I found out that I would have an assumed name, too, my name would be changed to Mike Baker from Art. Boyd, or from Lieutenant Off.
1: Military, because of course your expertise and Morse code, and of course you had the qualifications, and you were asked, of course, to volunteer for an operation that you knew nothing at all about. And we're going to be back here in just a few moments with Colonel Boyd. But this really, of course, was one of those experiences. Well, a lot of people think it would be exciting. It was a terrible, terrible thing. But we'll be back in just a moment here at Radio Liberty. Well, Colonel, you pick up the story there.
2: Well, I found that Colonel Brown was searching for an individual, as you said a little earlier, individual experience in radio communications and cryptography to fill a key slot within a 10-man military intelligence team. Well, that placed me dead center within Brown's crosshairs. Then after that, two intensive brain-racking days followed. During our first meeting, Brown hit me with the startling news that 10 Americans and 66 nationalist Chinese military were being selected to pull off an extremely dangerous intelligence operation behind the enemy lines in North Korea. I was really startled by the news that I met when I met him. My gut tightened up as Brown revealed an unprecedented multiplication of what President Harry Truman called, and I'll use his term, not mine, jackass mistakes and failures within the United States intelligence community. It was inconceivable to me that the intelligence mistakes at the highest command level were causing men to die unnecessarily, that the intelligence being fed to the president from General MacArthur's headquarters continued to be untruthful, unreliable, and distorted. But because the colonel was a smooth talker, I almost jumped out of my skin when he slammed his fist down on the conference table in front of me and shouted at the president. Had to know what was taking place above the 38th parallel. And he shouted to Brown, according to Brown, the senseless loss of our young men had to end. Well, after listening to Brown's brief introduction, I was ready to turn tail, and I was ready to go back to my Bavarian hideaway. But Brown left no doubt in my mind at that time, Dr. Stan, that the mission would possibly be one of the most dangerous and bizarre military operations ever conceived. He wasn't naive. There had been an intelligence breakdown within the CIA, military commands throughout the Far East, and the failure threatened to lead to a larger and a more destructive war. It would plunge humanity, I have no doubt in my mind, into World War III and annihilation. The intelligence operations were broken, and they had to be fixed. So that was my initial encounter with our good Colonel Brown and my introduction to Operation Broken Reed.
1: All right, okay.

0: North Korea, basically, because they, their supply lines would be so vulnerable. It'd be very easy to bomb the single rail line up in Manchuria, bomb the bridges across the Yalu, and cut off a Chinese expeditionary force. No military commander in his right mind would, China would possibly risk, invading North Korea to take on the Americans, and yet that's exactly what had happened. And of course, President Truman was furious. He felt that the CIA had let him down, that the military intelligence had let him down. And so, at his request, this special intelligence gathering operation was to be scheduled. And of course, Lieutenant Colonel Boyd at that time, First Lieutenant Boyd, really realized that if he didn't go along with this, if he didn't volunteer, it could mean the end of his military career. So he did. He actually volunteered. And so you pick up the story there, Colonel.
1: Well, you mentioned the CIA. As the war was progressing there, the CIA went to work, and they tried several methods of insertion of people behind the lines. Partisans were parachuted behind enemy lines from, would you believe it, from open bomb bays of American bombers. Others attempted to infiltrate through the battle line, and some were landed from submarine. Those brave men, Dr. Stan, faced almost certain capture or death. Most were never heard from after they went in. Some died while still hanging in their parachute harness. Both the enemy and the friendly forces killed many who tried to make it through the front lines. Others failed to reappear on beaches for scheduled pickup by submarines. There had to be another way, Dr. Stan. Truman secretly, as you said, brought together several trusted men to solve the Korean War intelligence dilemma, and he ordered those he had selected to come up with a plan. And within hours after the initial meeting, they decided that a black operation would provide needed intelligence on the enemy. Now, a black operation is not really controlled by very few men. Very few know about it. There are no records which are permanent records or any kind of operational records that are kept. It is a need to be met, and a plan to take care of that need. The plan that they came in with came up with the name of Operation Broken Reed, and that was under Truman's direction. And the term Broken Reed was actually Truman's personal choice, because its definition simply states that someone that fails or when they're relied on for support or help. And that really told the story, because Truman was not receiving good information or good intelligence. Most of it was distorted. Most of it was out of date by the time he got it. Full of a lot of presumptuous errors and what have you. And he wanted the truth, because he was not going to launch an all-out push to push the Communist Chinese back across the Yalu River unless he had information that would support the decision. So that's where we were at that particular juncture. And then I did volunteer, and you made a point of that. There was quite a briefing. The briefing was held at the headquarters European Command, and it was a very, very intense briefing. It lasted 2 days. At the end of 2 days, I was given an opportunity to, as I said earlier, to walk or to volunteer, and I volunteered.
0: And of course, you were also told that you might very well be captured and tortured, and so they put a cyanide pill in your, in your shoe there, in your boot, so that you could take that in case you were captured. Under no circumstances were you to be captured. But the one thing is that you didn't even know who the other people were. Everybody there used a false name. Nobody was know who was there, who was on the mission. It was all secret, even from one another. And so then, of course, they flew you to Japan, where you met the other members of the team. Were there 10 people altogether?
1: There were 10 members of the team, and the 10 members of the team were supposedly men that had bailed out of a B-29 bomber that went down over North Korea during December of 1951.
0: Now, this was a cover story.
1: That was our cover.
0: And, of course, what they were going to do was transport you across the Korean Peninsula from the East Coast to the West Coast. And you would have, of course, guards supposedly guarding you. But all the time, of course, this would all be designed so that you would be able to talk to the agents who were hidden behind the lines, collect intelligence, and then send it off to a plane circling overhead. Is that correct?
1: Yes, that's right. There were 22 operatives that had been inserted into North Korea some 6 months earlier, 6 or 7 months earlier, during the summer of 51. And they had been there. They'd collected the information. They were able to infiltrate into enemy units and posing as replacement officers and staff officers and what have you. But they got themselves into a position to where they could gain the information that was needed. And they did so, and of course, then when we crossed the peninsula, there was rendezvous points as we crossed it from east to west, from the Sea of Japan to the Yellow Sea, and those points is where we were met during under darkness. We travel only at night, and those messages were handed to the CIA agents, who translated them from either North Korean or from the Korean language or from the Chinese language into the English language. They then gave it to me. I then had the job of encrypting that and then transmitting it out. The transmission went out by half-frequency radio under using international Morse code, and the messages were all in five-letter code groups. They were received by an airborne receiver which was flying either over the Sea of Japan or over South Korea. And that was then taken to the Japan, where it went into the military communication system, transmitted, and straight to the Pentagon. From the Pentagon, rushed over to and put into the hands of the president.
0: Then, Chris, basically, your team, 10 people, Americans, was inserted on the east coast of Korea.
1: That's
0: and
1: true.
0: When you got there, there was a group of about 66 nationalist Chinese that were posing, of course, as communist Chinese. And they had a couple of tanks, they had a couple of half-tracks, they had a couple of vehicles. And there was a whole big convoy that was supposedly going to be taking these American prisoners who had been shot down, taking them over to the Yellow Sea, where they'd be then transported to China. That was the cover story, wasn't it?
1: That's exactly right. There were 10 vehicles, as you mentioned. There was some Chinese, there were three Chinese recon vehicles. There was a couple of Soviet T-34 tanks. There were two American half-tracks that had been modified and with a big red star on them. There were five Chinese wheel vehicles, which were cargo vehicles, and then they were all put to a total of 12 vehicles and 66 nationalist Chinese manning them.
0: And, of course, this was a gigantic cover story. Supposedly, the Americans were prisoners there being transported across Korea. And you had all sorts of orders and papers in Chinese, so that if you were stopped, why you would, people would assume that the cover story was correct. Is that right?
1: Yes, those papers were very, very authentic in appearance, if not really authentic, period. They had been put together by one person that was in the high command. And access to doing so, and provided those things. And of course, as you moved along, and the different people stopped you in different checkpoints and what have you, those papers looked bona fide, and we were passed on from place to place. That didn't work. That didn't work forever, I'll tell you.
0: Well, okay, but it did work for how many days? How many days were you in transit across the...
1: Actually, we were in transit for 6 days. 5 days, we had completed the mission. The 6 days is when all everything came apart.
0: Well, of course, now, then the Chinese spies that were there, the North Korean spies, were meeting as rendezvous points and transmitting information to you.
1: Well, what they did is they put the reports... Their reports were in writing. And they were turned over to the CIA agents. The agents then transcribed it into the English language, and the English language then was encrypted into five-letter code groups. And that was transmitted out. We received 20 reports over the 5-day period I mentioned. Those 20 reports contained information concerning the enemy forces, you know, their strength, battle readiness, their attack plans and defense plans. Everything was laid out in these reports. Well, actually, the second day out, we received a report which really did startle me. We found out as I was going through the report, getting it ready for transmission, that there were Soviet bombers in Mukden, which is in Manchuria, that were armed with atomic weapons. Those were Soviet bombers manned by Soviet crews. And

0: information from the operatives at various rendezvous points, and then they processed it from that point. When I received it, my job was simply to encrypt it, to put it in the code, and then to transmit it out. I had enough to do. Those messages were not short messages. It took hours.
1: Now, of course, the thing is that, of course, there were everybody was there who supposedly had been on this plane that was shot down. It was a cover story. And actually, you had a different identity. What was your identity? And weren't you supposedly a sergeant in the Air Force?
0: I was a sergeant, Sergeant Michael Baker. Sergeant Michael Baker.
1: And so actually everybody had a cover story, so that you really never knew any who these people were.
0: No, well, that Bill Robbins and Sam Puller were actual pilots of B-29, and that would authenticate if anyone started interrogating, knowing, you know, anything about the B-29. Well, Bill and Sam would authenticate that. Then there was Jim Pearson. Jim Pearson was a little guy, about 5'5", 5'6", little bit of guy. But anyway, he was a navigator. Air Force navigator, and his expertise, of course, on the convoy was to help in if we should have to abandon that convoy to find our way back to where we need to go. And then, of course, the two CIA guys, Jerry Hensley and John Tyler, were well, they knew their trade real well. John Tyler, I remember, was a man that was like an icicle. You really couldn't read very much by talking to him and by looking at him. And then the two frogmen, Tom Capeman and Reed Lynch, their job was to get us from that submarine onto shore. And then on the other end of the line, if we had to go by water after we reached the Yellow Sea, their job was to, you know, to take care of that. And then the two Rangers, Dan Kingsley and Ted Moody, their job is, if we happen to have to abandon that convoy, their job was to find our way back through whatever terrain we were on, back to where we had friendly contact or contact friendly lines again. So everybody had a job. Everyone knew what they were supposed to do, and we're very proficient in whatever assignment they had.
1: But of course, everybody knew this was an operation where, of course, you might not make it. You might very well die. And they were all appraised of that, weren't they?
0: Oh yeah. Well, It was emphasized, you know, from time to time you'd get reminded of that. I was told that whenever, I did the initial interview on the 26th day of August, 1951, that we had a 50-50 chance, or even worse a chance than that, of making it out alive. That was mentioned also in as I was crossing the Atlantic, flying over to the United States.
1: Hold that thought for just a minute. Well, this is Dr. Stan. Our guest, of course, is Lieutenant Colonel Arthur Boyd. He has been chosen as a young first lieutenant, actually bivouacked in Bavaria, and he's been chosen because of his expertise in encryption and Morse code and communications. And he is going to be the communications officer. There are 10 people. To this day, he doesn't know who any of them were, other than a couple of them were pilots, and one was a navigator. And the frogmen, of course, were there to get them ashore from the submarine that planted them on the east coast of Korea. The Rangers were there to help try to get them out if something happened. And, of course, they've got 66 nationalist Chinese supposedly guarding. It's all a lie. Everything is a lie from the very beginning, to try to get them from one end of the Korean Peninsula to the other, where they hopefully will be evacuated. But they would be collecting this information from the 21 operatives who had been parachuted or brought in by submarine. And, of course, all this information is going directly to the President of the United States. This is an awfully elaborate sort of situation. Why would they make it so elaborate? Why wouldn't they just send one or two people in to collect the information? Do you have any idea?
0: Well, they had already tried several methods. They had airdropped guys in. They had taken them in by helicopter. They'd land them a submarine. They put them in through the lines. These guys didn't come back. They had to have some way to really provide a method by which the information could be collected

0: within the half track. And you know, this, and a good whip antenna up top side, so there was a clear shot to the aircraft flying overhead. Some guy going in with a handheld radio or some radio on his back would not be able to communicate too well out of that mountainous terrain. If you look at North Korea, it's 90% mountains. And if you're down in one of those valleys, your transmission doesn't go very far. It's pretty well cut off.
1: And so basically, of course, then there were five Americans in each half track, and they were, of course, stopped repeatedly by the communist or by the North Korean troops, questioning what you were doing. But usually, of course, the papers you were carrying got you through this. You actually had, of course, the equipment stashed and hidden in the half track, and with instructions that if it looked like you were going to be intercepted, that you had thermite bombs just to actually destroy everything, didn't you?
0: There were six thermite bombs, and the equipment that we just mentioned, the radio equipment and the crypto equipment, what have you, that was stashed underneath a fold down seat, and when the seat folded down, it looked like it was welded in place. Like a welded seat inside of a box, so you couldn't imagine. And by the way, you couldn't get it up unless you knew where two hidden latches were. You'd have to know where those were to raise that thing up. Well, all these things were in the compartment inside of that. Well, if we were, is there any danger of us, you know, being overtaken or having to abandon that vehicle? The thermite bombs. There were six of them. Were placed over that equipment, and they were put into a timer activator, which was set for 6 minutes. When you tripped that 6 minutes, there was no way of stopping it. You had to bail out of that half track, get out of there, because the thermite will melt the seal down to nothing. And of course, the code equipment and the transmitters, the SOI, that's the signal operating instruction, the special SSI, special signal instruction, all of that would be burned along with the equipment.
1: And so you're going for maybe 5 days or so. Was it the fifth or the sixth day when you were actually stopped by?
0: Yeah, we were. Yeah, that's right. That particular was an episode in itself. We were stopped at a place called Onjin, O-N-G-J-I-N. That was the end of the fifth day. We spent the night there, and of course that's where we transmit the last transmission out. But we were approached, the convoy was approached by a senior military officer, and I think his intelligence from the Chinese.
1: Fine. Of course, he challenged the authenticity of the documents we're studying under. He wanted a man who was the acting chief of this unit. He was actually a nationalist Chinese officer.
0: Yes, Lieutenant Li.
1: All right. Yes. And wanted him to go back to the headquarters. He wouldn't go. And so then, of course, what happened after that?
0: Well, after that, it wasn't very long until the three T-34 tanks showed up, and we made a run for it.
1: In other words, they sent some Soviet tanks in. They were going to stop you.
0: Yeah, and they took out the vehicles from the rear of the convoy, vehicle at a time, right up to where we were.
1: Hold that thought. We'll be back in just a moment. Well, this is Dr. Stan back here, our guest this evening, Lieutenant Colonel Arthur Boyd, and he's written a book called The Operation Broken Reed. And actually, of course, who picked that name for these operations, you know?
0: There was a president. At least that's what Brown told me. Brown said that he picked it because the name itself implied exactly what he wanted it to be. Someone that, or something that fails you when you really, really need it. And the intelligence community had failed the president. There's no doubt about that. He was not getting reliable information, timely information, and that's the way it was.
1: All right, fine. So basically, of course, you're on this operation. Your convoy is under attack, and they're knocking out the vehicles one at a time. They hit the vehicle, the half track behind you, that had, of course, the Americans in it, and they were all killed?
0: Yes. Two of them bailed out of the half track. I saw them. They looked like their clothing was on fire, and they were gunned down before they reached the safety of a ditch.
1: And of course, all the 66 Chinese were fighting back, but of course they were no match for this.
0: No match whatsoever, because the automatic weapons and the main guns on those tanks. The tank hits you with a round that's HE on a wheel vehicle. It's gone. It's finished. And anyone aboard on one of those, very very likely they wouldn't survive.
1: So basically, did everybody get out of your half track?
0: Yep.
1: No, did everybody get out of your half track? The fellows who
0: my half track. I set the timer, and I give the order, really, bail out, get out of here. The timer is going. And they got the hatch open on the rear. We were sitting at about a 40-degree angle in a ditch, and were able to get the hatch open. And, the first person to bail out was... this is a little tough for me. Ted Moody was a ranger, and he bailed out first along, and he was hit after he went out.

0: Well, this is Dr. Stan, and of course Colonel Boyd is describing what happened. Their convoy comes under attack. There's two half-tracks, each carrying 5 Americans. There are 66 Chinese, and of course with this mechanized column that comes after them, why, of course, all of the 66 Chinese are gunned down. The five people in the previous half-track, only 2 of them got out. Their clothes are on fire. Colonel Boyd, of course, at that time a lieutenant, sitting in this half-track in a ditch of listing 45 degrees, sets the thermite bombs to destroy all of the equipment, orders everybody to get out of the tank. The first 2 people out, of course, got killed, both of them Rangers, and so now there's 3 of you, only 3 of you left. So pick up the story there,
1: Colonel. That's right. Well, one of the 3, of course, was Tom Capeman. Tom took a round in his left shoulder, which ripped the shoulder open and laid it open pretty well. And it didn't hit a major artery or anything like that, but he was bleeding pretty well. And the other fellow, I mentioned earlier Jim Pearson, the navigator, the little guy. Well, he hit his head on the inside of the bulkhead of that half-track when the half-track rolled, and he had a concussion. And he was I had to shove him out of the half track, and I shoved him out over the body. Excuse me, over the body of Dan Kingsley, who had, when his head was hit, brains and blood and everything from his head splattered over my front, all the way from my chin to my knees. Well, anyway, we stepped over him. I shoved. I shoved Jim Pearson out, and he was stumbling around outside when I was able to get out of the half track, and I had to tackle him because he was walking directly into the line of fire where they were firing directly up the road, and I was able to get him and get him into the ditch and get around the half track, and we were lucky, the 3 of us that got out of there, lucky because the tank in front of us was burning and black smoke pouring out of the thing, and it was like having a smoke screen. It covered our getting out of there, and so made my way around with the other 2 guys around the half track up a ditch. We were a couple hundred yards up the line, and then I looked back and saw all the guys that were all over the place. They were on the road. These are the nationalist Chinese fellows and the 2 guys that had

0: drops of blood was showing up on, and by the way, it had snowed a little bit, and it wasn't very deep, but blood was on the snow, so we knew that they could trace us. So we found a big outcrop of rocks and squinched down inside of it, and then I dressed the wounds. That's the first time I discovered that my left boot was full of blood. I had taken a round in my left lower leg, and it was a ricochet round. It didn't go very deep, about 3 inches at the most, but I was able to get it out, stuff it full of antibiotic and what have you, and tape it up real good so it stopped bleeding, and I was fortunate.
1: Now, of course, you're about 30 miles from your rendezvous point.
0: 30 miles from the rendezvous point.
1: All right, fine. So the operation is over, and now it's just a matter to try to get out. You've got two badly wounded people with you, one confused, stumbling, and, of course, the other with a shoulder pretty well gone. And you're going to start moving then towards the coast with the hope that you're going to be able to be picked up. And then, of course, you come across other patrols, the communist patrols.
0: There were a number of patrols, and we lucked out initially because we could hear those guys, like they were a quarter of a mile or so away. We could hear them talking and laughing and what have you, and we found cover and let them go walking by. But then we went into a kind of a ravine where there was where the trail was cut into the side of a hill, and on the left-hand side was a very, very deep ravine, where maybe 100, 200 feet deep. On the right-hand side was nothing but sheer rock. And lo and behold, I heard another one coming, but the two guys with me were in no shape to take and, turn around and run, get back, find cover. And I was carrying the Browning automatic rifle in a sling, in a cradle position. And these guys came around, just turned in front of me. And there were five of them side by side walking, and they had their weapons in sling position. they weren't ready for anything, and they were talking and chatting like out on a jolly walk someplace. Well, I clicked the safety off and raked from left to right and back again, and they all went down. And the young man on my right was trying to get up, a young Chinese fella, and I walked over and kneeled down beside him and picked him up in my arms. He was trying to say something, and I listened very closely, and he kept saying yin nin ni, and he almost out of breath, and he said it over and over again. I found out that that meant, when I get back and talk to interpreter, he was telling me, he says, I forgive you. He was saying, I forgive you, over and over again, and he died in my arms. And we had to get on out of there. We pushed their bodies into the ravine.
1: Then you went off, and you were able actually then to contact... how did you get them, with flares or with radio? How did you attract them?
0: I mentioned earlier that there was an emergency kit. The emergency kit had first aid supplies, but it also had a very powerful light that was set up on a tripod. It was almost like one of those lights that you see in an optometrist's office where it projects the number of letters and everything up on a wall.
1: Right, right.
0: That sort of thing. You could not see the light from the side or from the back, but you could see it from the sea. So I aimed it toward the sea, and it had a manual key that I was able to operate, and I started sending SOS, and that was the night of the 17th, when we arrived at the LOC stick-up point, and I aimed it out toward the sea and hoped that there was supposed to be a British warship, and I found out later that it's possibly the HMS Cardigan Bay that was spotted our thing, that SOS, right at dawn on the 18th, and called in a helicopter. Helicopter came from Seoul, or that Seoul area actually was down in Kimpo Airfield, and picked us up off of that ledge, and we made it back. We were able to get out, but the other two guys at that time they couldn't even walk. they had had it. They were near death, and the last time I saw them was at the field hospital, and I don't know what happened after that. I pleaded with Brown to tell me what had happened to them, and he said, "Can't do it." He says that you know the rules.
1: And because the whole idea was that you were never to know who the other men were.
0: That's right.
1: Because you were never to talk about this. And eventually, though, you did have a brief conversation with President Truman.
0: Yes, I did. That was at the debriefing, which was back at Camp Drake on the 20th of January. It was about a five-minute conversation, if you call it that. He did the talking and I did the listening. He thanked me for what I had done. And for what the men that for their sacrifice, and he promised me at that time. He says, "I said, Lieutenant. He says, I guarantee that you will stay or remain in the military service for as long as you want to, unless you're removed for just cause, which means that I would have had to be removed by court martial."
1: And of course, when you got back to your base, you couldn't even tell your wife it had happened. And no. Of course, your commanding officer there was wondering where you'd been. You were way overdue. You were 30 days there, and it was 60.
0: It was a 30-day emergency leave, and I departed to Germany on. I departed my unit on the first day of January of 1952, and it was 68 days. When I returned, I had been absent for 68 days on a 30-day emergency leave. The extra time was covered pretty well by Department of Defense communication with my unit. But when I returned, my commanding officer really laced me good. He chewed me out. I think he was a professional at it. He did a good job of it. Within a week, he transferred me out of the unit. He called me a gold brick and many other words that I won't mention over the air. So,
1: and of course, you got a terrible efficiency rating as a result of that, which ordinarily
0: pushed around the military. It was an efficiency report, which is as low as it could go. And also, at that particular time, I had no college degree. I had a high school diploma. Had gone to OCS at Fort Benning, Georgia, the first AOCC, the Army Officer Candidate Class Number 1, which was a combined officer class, and graduated in 1947, April of 47. So, I didn't have the degree that you should have. So if you don't have a degree and you have a low AI, you're going to go out. And they had what is called at that particular time a RIF, reduction in force. That reduction in force meant that if you don't match this criteria, you're going to be discharged. Well, I expected to be discharged, but no. Lo and behold, I was promoted to captain, which was phenomenal. I visited the career branch a few years after that, and the officer I spoke with the career branch says, "How in the," and I won't use his language there, did you stay on the active duty? How did you get promoted?" And he was questioning, looking at my record, because by all rights I should have been kicked out.
1: Well, of course, the president had promised you'd remain in, and of course the military saw that you did, and you then served. How many years were you in the military before you?
0: 22 years. I retired in 1967, September 67.
1: All right, fine. And of course, then of course, but this story, I mean, you really, this is a terribly traumatic episode. You couldn't even tell your wife. You couldn't tell anybody else. You were sworn to secrecy till 1998. And of course, then of course, what happened when the time came and you wanted, of course, to tell the story?
0: Well, I wanted to make certain, first of all, that, you know, that Maybe we better wait a little while. I waited a year, a little better than a year, after that time, and I decided, well, I'm going to let it out. I hadn't heard anything at all. So my wife and I sat down at the dining table, and I told her the story of Operation Broken Reed.

0: wrote the book then? How long ago?
1: Well, the book actually started it. The first thing I did was write an after-action report, because, you know, in the military, you know how to do those things, particularly if you've written a few. I wrote an after-action report, and I thought, gee, you know, I want to find out if I can, whatever I can find out. So I had a meeting with John Duncan, a congressman from Tennessee, and I gave him that after-action report, and I asked him, I said, would you deliver this to the president? And he said, sure. And he did. And I thought, well, I'll hear something back from that for sure. Nothing ever came back. I have written a couple dozen people of in high ranks all the way. All the presidents were alive I've received nothing back. Nothing from all of the agencies and everybody that I wrote. When I wrote the CIA under the Freedom of Information Act, I received a two-page letter back, and the two-page letter simply said, we can either confirm or deny that the mission did or did not take place. So, there I was.
0: But to this day, I mean, you wonder why, after all this time, they would want to keep this secret, you know, neither confirm nor deny. Obviously, they would know one way or the other if it ever took place, but obviously, they do not want the truth to come out, do they?
1: Well, apparently not after 46 years. I've asked the question, why top secret and why 46 years? Well, first of all, given that the United States was involved in a Cold War with the Soviet Union, it had been very dangerous to make the operation known, just, you know, unclassified. And then secondly, revealing the operation would have placed any future special operations that we had in mind in jeopardy and placed our intelligence community in a very compromising situation. And then I thought of something else. That had the identity of the Korean War foreign operatives and supporters during the operation become known. Now, these are foreign, these are people outside of our country. Their lives and the lives of their families would be placed in jeopardy for as long as they lived. I mean, you have to consider those things. And then Truman circumvented the civilian and the military leaders in the planning and execution of Operation Broken Reed. He ignored the top military leaders, members of his own cabinet, members of Congress, the State Department, field commanders and staff, UN allies, and had OBR, the Operation Broken Reed, been compromised or revised, revealed to those, Truman would have incurred wrath and probably lost the loyalty and confidence of everybody. So he was in a tight spot there. He needed the information. He needed it without going through a lot of dallying around with different people, and he went direct to the source and got it. Of course, then there's another thing, too. After MacArthur was fired, Truman's approval rating hit rock bottom. You remember all of that. The public would doubtless have been up in arms had they discovered that our president had bypassed everyone in Washington, including the Congress, State Department, many of our top military leaders. So it was really a real big bag of problems.
0: Well, anyway, of course, you were there, an important part of history, and you've told the story. The book, incidentally, is available. Radio Liberty carries the book. But we think it's an important part of history. Operation Broken Reed by Lieutenant Colonel Arthur Boyd is available by calling 1-800-544-8927 and 1-800-5-HIV-WAR. Do you have a website, Colonel, or anything?
1: No, I don't have a website. Certainly, if I want to communicate through you, you know how to reach me.
0: Certainly, I do. And I should let our listeners know that we're the only people who have actually done any interviews. We did, this is the third interview, but these were the first interviews that Colonel Boyd has ever done, telling the story of what happened in Operation Broken Reed. And we'll be back in just a moment to wrap up this evening's program here at Radio Liberty. Well, Colonel, what sort of response have you gotten, you know, from the story as you put it out? And trying to get a book distributed is always very hard. Are you having an opportunity to tell this story very often or really get the information out?
1: Well, I've had a lot of positive responses. If they go to Amazon.com, they can see all of the responses I've gotten, the reviews and what have you. A lot of individual reviews from those that have read the story. But the reviews that really have counted most with me are people that I have met and seen, and those that were in the Korean War, those that had something to do at that particular time. And to receive their thanks,

0: and to know that I had a part in possibly saving the world from Holocaust, and that makes all the difference. It's been a tough tough year, tough half century, but I've endured, and I can be grateful that I was able to do what I did.
1: Well, I certainly appreciate it, and I know that our listeners will as well, because, of course, it was a very courageous thing to do. As far as you know, of course, you're the only one then that's still surviving, but there must have been other people within the military who knew about it. Have any of them come forward or tried to contact you?
0: No, I've had a couple of people that thought they knew what I would be able to gain some information from. But there are a number of personnel that, if they would, but think through it, the personnel that were responsible for the modification of the two half-tracks, those responsible for delivering the mission vehicles to North Korea, the Camp Drake personnel, the military police guards at Drake, logistical communications people, medical officer from a Korean MASH unit who instructed a team on the medical emergency equipment, the cooks and servers there at Drake, vehicle drivers, helicopter crews, the crew members of the aircraft that received the messages, and on, the fighter pilots who flew protective cover for the communications aircraft, pilots of two F-4U aircraft that made a bomb run on the convoy, and by the way, they missed. That was on January the 12th, and I'm thankful for that, because if that napalm had hit us, we'd been fried. Then there's the crew members of the Royal Navy warship that called in the helicopter, and there are a lot of people. The people at the Army Field Hospital at Operating Your Soul that treated three injured survivors that came in on 18 January 1952, and communications personnel that processed the information.
1: Well, of course,
0: a lot of people, and I'm looking and hoping that someone that is listening, someone that it will read.
1: Hold that thought for just a moment, Colonel. Well, this is Dr. Stan, and Colonel Boyd is just saying he's hoping that some of the people who were involved with Operation Broken Reed with him will come forward. And you've actually gone into the ministry. Did you take a degree eventually?
0: Oh, yes. I felt called to the ministry. I went to Bethel Theological Seminary in St. Paul, Minnesota, four-year seminary program. I graduated with a Master of Divinity. I went on to serve as a chaplain in two hospitals and an institutional chaplain, and that was another career, and found that was worthwhile. But it's something that I had difficulty dealing with, because every time I had a patient die on one of my wards or units, a lot of things flooded back, and eventually I had to walk away from that. I'm still ordained, and I'm still a minister of whatever God would have me to do.
1: All right, well, Colonel, we're out of time, but God bless you. Thank you so very much for being with us, and please keep in touch. We'd love to talk to you anytime, and anything ever does. Come up, please give us a call.
0: Thank you.
1: Book, Operation Broken Reed, or you'd like a copy of the program. But you know, the story really, of course, so many unanswered questions. I mean, suddenly General MacArthur was not allowed to try to win the war. If you read his book, Reminiscences, you'll find out that they put the 7th Fleet between Taiwan and the mainland to protect the mainland, to protect the Chinese communists who were supposedly the enemy. We're sending their men up into North Korea to kill our men. Suddenly the fact that General MacArthur was not allowed not only to bomb the bridges across the Yalu, but to wipe out any of the electric generating plants in North Korea, to bomb the supply depot that was supplying the Chinese communists, and then, of course, the directive that he writes about in his book, you'll also read about it in General Willoughby's book, MacArthur's Rendezvous with History, from General Lin Piao, who headed the Chinese Communist forces, saying, "I would never have risked my men and my reputation and attacked if I'd not been assured that Washington would restrain General MacArthur. If I had not been assured that Washington would restrain General MacArthur, Korea was a no-win war. Vietnam was a no-win war. We're fighting a no-win war in Afghanistan, where the American government's financing the Pakistani government, is financing the military intelligence that's financing the Taliban. Why would you do things like that? Because nothing is that appears to be. Our telephone number 1-800-544-8927. 1-800-544-8927.

And then we're going to be doing a weekend program as well. So if you'd like to help us, why, give us a call at 1-800-544-8927 so we can get this program in the afternoon in Spokane and get other programs across America. We have to reach people with an understanding of the forces that are at work behind the scenes that you're never going to read about in your local newspaper, because the media is controlled in America. You read what you're supposed to. So, again, our telephone number, 1-800-544-8927. Our webpage is radioliberty.com. And then, of course, we ask you to pray for America, to pray for revival, to pray for our leaders and our ministers. But please pray for my ministry, Radio Liberty, for our provision and our protection, because we are on the front lines of a spiritual battle for the souls of men and the survival of Christian civilization. If you haven't read my book, Brotherhood of Darkness, you need to get it. Or you need to listen to our talk on the forbidden, the secret, and the new one on secret knowledge. And we'll be back in just a moment for the next hour.

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11: This is Dr. Stan back here at Radio Liberty, coming to you from the hills overlooking beautiful and picturesque Monterey Bay, and bringing you the news behind the news, the story behind the story, hoping to convince you that reality is usually scoffed at, illusion is usually king. But in the battle for survival of Western civilization, it's going to be reality, not illusion or delusion, that'll determine what the future will bring. And I have to remind you, the views that are expressed here are not necessarily those of the owners, management, staff, sponsors, or supporters of the station you're listening to. They happen to be my views, and of course, they're going to be the views of Don Goldwater for the next hour. And Don is with the Minutemen Group. And so, hi, Don. Thank you so very much for being with us today.
12: Hi, Dr. Stan, and hello to everybody in Monterey. I spent a few years up there with the Robert Louis Stevenson

0: the board because we had people from all the way around the world, a lot of kids from South Africa as well as England, and it was good to get different perspectives from different groups.
1: What years were you there?
0: I was there in the early 70s, 70 through 72.
1: I was asked actually to talk over there one evening one time about the Iraq War at the time, but I'm sure you probably didn't hear it. Anyway, are you working on this issue of illegal immigration at the present time?
0: Yes, sir, we are. With the Minutemen organization, we're continuing to be down at the border to identify people coming across the border illegally, identify them to the Immigration and Customs Enforcement Agency. And then I am also running two initiatives on the 2008 ballot. One is the Legal Arizona Workers Initiative that basically states that all employers have to use the e-verification system to determine if the people they're hiring are legally here, and if an employer is found to have knowingly hired an illegal alien and is prosecuted for knowingly hiring an illegal alien, they lose their ability to do business in the state of Arizona for good.
1: All right, fine. I think that's a great idea. And of course, the problems that we have with illegal immigration would not be problems if we were just to enforce the existing laws. But Arizona, I think, has more problems than the rest of us. So what's the other initiative you're going to be pushing?
0: The other one is called SOL. It's Support Our Law Enforcement, and essentially what it is it eliminates sanctuary policies by cities. Right now, for example, Phoenix, Arizona has a policy 1.4.3 that tells its police officers not to waste assets on illegal aliens. So if they pull over a van load of people who cannot speak English, who have no identification, no driver's license, no insurance, they can't ask them where they're from. As a matter of fact, they can't even detain them at this point in time. They let them go.
1: Well, wait a minute now. If they don't have any driver's license or insurance, they shouldn't be on the road. So why not just impound the car?
0: Well, they're not allowed to.
1: I see. Well, of course, here once again is an example of how it is that government agencies are being used to encourage illegal immigration. And instead of doing what is logical, they want to create the problem. And out of that problem, of course, will come a solution that, of course, will eventually undermine even further the sovereignty of our nation. So what are the chances you're going to be able to get those two things through?
0: We think they're going to be very good. The last three initiatives on illegal immigration that were put on the ballot the last time around, the weakest one passed by over 75%, and you know what? Over 50% of the Hispanic population in Arizona voted for those initiatives.
1: Yeah, well, of course, I think most of the Hispanic population, those who are here legally, certainly don't want the illegals coming in and taking away their jobs, and a lot of them love America just as much as we do. A lot of them have been here for generations, and so, I think that that's really great, and I applaud you what you're doing. We're going to be back in just a moment with Don Goldwater, and we're going to be talking certainly about the problems that face Arizona, the problems that face our nation, as our leaders have an entirely different agenda. Well, Don, you go ahead and pick up the story there. Are you getting any opposition to these initiatives you're trying to put out?
0: Oh, yes.
1: Wait a minute. I'm sorry. We just actually brought some other stations on board, so I want to introduce you. This is Don Goldwater is our guest this afternoon. And are you related to the famous Barry Goldwater?
0: Barry Goldwater was my uncle, yes.
1: All right, fine. Well, of course, you come from a good lineage then. And Don is with the Minutemen, and he's, of course, dedicated to trying to do something about illegal immigration. And, of course, for our listeners out there, you must understand that the only reason illegal immigration is a problem is because it is being actively encouraged by people in our government. Why? Because they have no loyalty to America. They want to destroy our sovereignty, merge us with Mexico. They're globalists. And, of course, their loyalty is not to the United States, but this globalist dream of a one-world government, a one-world religion, and a one-world leader. And, of course, some of the richest and wealthiest people in our country are behind this. And, of course, organizations like the Ford Foundation and even your own government are actually financing the organizations for illegal immigrants.
0: Very much so.
1: Go ahead. You pick up the story there, Don.
0: Well, when you start talking about groups like the Ford Foundation, who are giving hundreds of thousands, if not millions of dollars to groups like La Raza, whose sole purpose is to take back the Southwest and give it back to, quote, Mexico. Let's start

0: 21st century slavery with the businesses that are hiring illegal immigrants for substandard pay, for substandard conditions, and when they hit, the illegals have absolutely no right to say anything, and if they do, they're either deported, thrown in jail, or thrown out on the street because the business is just going to go out and get another illegal alien to take that job. So, first off, I would love businesses to come with me down to the border. I'd like to have them sit a shift with me down on the border in August, and I want them to see the kind of condition that these people who are coming across our desert because they're darn near dead. You know, you have the heat index that you keep talking about for years and years, and that was the heat of the day combined with the humidity of the day, how miserable the day would be. We have an illegal alien index
1: in Arizona. Hold that thought right there. We'll be back in just a moment. Well, this is Don. This is Dr. Stan. This is Dr. Stan, and certainly Don believes that the primary motivation is monetary, and the employers want to be able to hire cheap labor, and I'm sure that a lot of them do. And he's talking about, of course, if you go down to the border with him and sitting there watching the people coming across the border out of the desert there, and it's hot and it's dry, and a lot of these people are on the verge of exhaustion and certainly almost on the verge of death by the time they get into America, desperate to get in here because of the terrible conditions in Mexico, largely created by the NAFTA program, the NAFTA agreement we signed, which of course forced Mexico to open its borders to our subsidized corn. And believe me, the average Mexican farmer can't compete with subsidized corn from North America, from the United States. So in poverty and from hunger, they're driven across our border. We created the problem on one hand, and of course, we're not going to solve it. So go right ahead, Don.
0: Well, what I was saying is you have the heat index of the day where, you know, you combine the humidity and the heat, and that tells you how miserable the day is. We have an illegal

0: to thumb the nose at the American people and to spit in the face of the Constitution of the United States, these people need to be shut down. Move them to South America. I don't care.
1: All right, certainly if we enforce the laws we have, we wouldn't have a problem. But why is it that the Ford Foundation is funding groups like La Raza and Maldave and LULAC and all of these other organizations for illegal immigration? Why would you have organizations for illegal immigration being funded by some of the biggest foundations in America?
0: I don't know. I don't see the logic in it. I don't see where it's beneficial to the Ford Foundation to sponsor organizations that want the downfall of the United States of America.
1: Amen to that. Well, of course, there is a reason, but it certainly isn't logical. So go ahead and pick up your story there, Don.
0: Well, so the point is what we're doing down here is the United States government will not uphold the laws that were put into place in 1986. So if the United States government is not willing to secure the border, if they're not willing to go after businesses who violate the law or go after sanctuary cities, it is up to the people of the United States to do it state by state by state. And it's growing. We're working with groups like GrassFire.org, ALIPAC, we're working with Numbers USA, we're working with the Minutemen Civil Defense Corps, other groups, groups like You Don't Speak For Me, Hispanic organizations, to get these bills passed, because we want our borders secured, we want our cities and towns safe.
1: And, of course, the thing is that the government officials absolutely refuse. They lied to the people. They told us we were going to build a fence, we're going to build this fence, 800-mile fence, and they've refused to build it. How much of that fence do they have in? Do you have any idea, Don?
0: I've got about 5 miles of the fence.
1: 5 miles of the, and they've got the money for it.
0: They don't. And this is the interesting thing about this. There were two bills that were passed in 2006 and 2005 and 2006. One was to fund fencing for 300 miles of fence, and another one was to build the fence for 700 miles. Well, the 700 additional miles, they never passed the appropriations to build that fence. And not many people understand that. The additional 700 miles of fence was never, they never paid for it. So there was no way that was going to be paid for or done. Now Kay Bailey Hutchinson has put a bill through on appropriations that removes the funding for the first 300 miles of fence in the United States. So there is no funding for a border fence at this point in time.
1: In fact, she really, I think there was a stipulation there that it was going to be sort of left up to Michael Chertoff, and of course Michael Chertoff has no intention at all of building that fence. All he wants is every American to have an ID card, because that's how we're going to stop terrorism and illegal immigration, is to have every American have an ID card.
0: But let me say, hold on to your hat, because there's another thing that's very, very interesting. If there's no funding to build the fence, and the fence is not being built, then why are private landowners along the borders of Mexico and the United States, why are they in court with the federal government? Because the federal government is trying to condemn the land along the border, and the private landowners don't want it.
1: All right, well, can you answer that question? You've asked a question. Do you have an answer for it?
0: No, I don't at this point in time. I think it has to do with the NAU. I think it has to do with the Trans Corridor. I think it has to do with a lot of things of that nature. But it doesn't make sense to me that this land, these strips of land that they want to put, quote, the fence on, if they're not going to build the fence, why are they trying to take the property through condemnation from private sector?
1: Well, I'm sure that there's an ulterior purpose, and it'll become obvious after a while. But I think it's so very important that our listeners know that basically we had, of course, in 1965, we had a sweeping immigration laws that changed all of the laws of this country from the way they had been to the way they are today. And then in 1986, there was a renewal of that immigration debate, and Ronald Reagan swore to the American people. Ronald Reagan gave his word. That we would simply give amnesty to the 1 million people who were here illegally at that time, then we'd begin, of course, enforcing the laws, going after the employers, and certainly guarding the border and doing the logical things to stop immigration. And of course, it wasn't 1 million illegals. It was about 2.5 million illegals who were then suddenly became legal at that time. But the government promised that they would enforce the laws, and they've steadfastly refused. There were more laws passed in 1996, and they've refused to enforce those. So why would you, you know, isn't it up to the government to enforce the laws? Or are they very selective and are simply this whole immigration issue is being used for some other purpose?
0: Well, and I think you're asking some great questions there. And what's exciting about this whole issue? There's two things that's very exciting about this issue in one aspect. The first one, and I'll just point it out, that's the Internet. It used to be the Congress held all the information of what was going on in Washington, D.C., and the congressmen would choose when they would allow that information out to their constituents when they got home. 20 years ago, if the 2007 Comprehensive Immigration Bill was before Congress to be passed, you and I would not have known about it until months after that bill had been passed, if they chose to tell us at all. Today, with the advent of the Internet, you and I know what's going on in Washington, D.C., in committee hearings on the Capitol Hill and the White House, usually before it gets printed on the page, and we have a chance to react to it. The American people, for so long, have been told that, hey, you know what, your vote doesn't count. Hey, you know what, I'm a congressman. I know better than you. Doesn't matter if I'm conservative, independent, libertarian, or whatever. I'm a congressman. I can lead your life better for you. You need to rely on me. For so long, the American people have been beaten down to the very essence of what this country was founded on. If you go back to the 1786 and 1787 Constitutional Convention, there were two different groups at that convention. There was the Federalists, who believed that we should have a strong national government. Our government should be along the lines of the way Great Britain ruled her government. You had the Anti-Federalists, who today what I call the conservatives, who believed in states' rights. And the fight was on. The only reason we got a constitution is because the Anti-Federalists won in getting the Bill of Rights attacked on inside the Constitution. And it's that Bill of Rights that makes our governments far different than any other government in the history of the world. For years, governments were predicated on the fact that the leader of the government, the king, the emperor, whatever, was the direct descendant of God, and that people got their rights through the emperor or the king. Our government says that the main role of government is to protect the rights of the people, and that the people are the power, and it is from the people to the leaders, not from the leaders to the people. And you are seeing a resurrection of people believing that this is their government, that this is their country, and by God, if Washington, D.C. will not wake up and represent the people of the United States, the people of the United States will take power to represent themselves.
1: And of course, that is the beauty of the state initiative process. Unfortunately, of course, as we found here in California with Prop 187, the people voted overwhelmingly for an excellent immigration law, maybe 10 years ago, and then the courts came along, and one liberal federal judge was able to block 187 until such time as Gray Davis came in. And of course, Gray Davis, being a liberal Democrat who did not believe in immigration control, he was welcoming people coming into this country from Mexico, and of course then being able to use our welfare benefits and our school benefits and our health benefits, and of course it's still the law of California. But isn't it interesting that Arnold Schwarzenegger has never tried to enforce it or appeal that to the Supreme Court? So you have to understand, and I'm sure you've thought of this as well, Don, you'll get that initiative through, and then you're going to have to figure that the next thing is they're going to bring in a federal judge who's going to say, doesn't matter what the people want, I am the law. After all, I have decided. Well, we're going to be back in just a moment with Don Goldwater, who's running two initiatives at the present time, connecting signatures for the initiatives that are going to be in Arizona. And I think they both sound like a great idea. Well, Donald, why don't you go right ahead?
0: Okay. You know, you were talking about the issue with California and the initiatives and the issues of federal judges coming in and overturning your initiatives. And that's exactly what we want here in the state of Arizona. Right now we have the Fair Employment Act, which is basically our initiative, that has been challenged in the courts, and we want the initiatives to be challenged in the courts. We want them to go to the appellate division. We want these laws to go all the way up to the Supreme Court, because this is the question that the Supreme Court has to answer when it comes to the current law that's being attacked and the initiative that we're running. And that is, in a state, does the state have the right to demand of its businesses that they follow the law in order to get a state license? And if a business does not follow the law, does the state have the right to pull a state license from that business entity?
1: But of course, the trouble is that we have a situation where we have nine people wearing black robes, and many of them do not believe in the Constitution. They do not believe in freedom. They're dedicated to the internationalist dream, as Ruth Bader Ginsburg is, and Stephen Breyer and the others. And it's sort of, in fact, they many times will go to other countries to get ideas on how they should be voting on issues that are coming before them having to do with our Constitution. So can you really trust the people on the Supreme Court to do what's right? We've seen how they've taken God and prayer out of our schools, how they found a woman had a right to have an abortion, how they've legalized pornography for all intents and purposes. Can we trust those judges? And I don't think we can. Not until the American people, of course, have a voice, and we have people there who believe in the Constitution and will uphold the oath that they swear to uphold the Constitution and to defend it against all enemies, foreign and domestic, even if they're wearing black robes and sitting in the Supreme Court.
0: No, and I agree with you 100%. And no, I'm not going to sit here and say that I trust people to do, you know, well, let me, people are going to do what they're going to do, and that's what I will trust them to do. But it's up to you and me. And if it gets to the Supreme Court, and the Supreme Court says that, you know, water is not wet, and we all sit here and shake our heads, then it's up to us to elect leaders that will appoint judges that are constructionists, that don't believe in revising the Constitution, that believe in the United States. We got into this mess. It's taken, you know, 20, 30, 40, 50 years to finally hit this level of the mess that we've made for ourselves. And we've got to dig in, we've got to grab the shovel, we got to put on our hard hats, we got to put on our gloves and our work boots, and we got to take this country back. And we're going to take it back one city at a time, take it back one school at a time, take it back one college and one employer at a time, because that's how we gave it up. We didn't just wake up 50 years ago and say, you know what, screw the Constitution, we don't need it. We slowly let people erode our freedoms away because we didn't pay attention, because we were not awake, because we were lazy. Well, you got a choice. You can fish or cut bait now.
1: All right. Well, I certainly agree with you. I think that you're going to have to take it back, certainly one block at a time, one precinct at a time, one city at a time, one county at a time, one state at a time. But we have to educate the American people to understand why America is different and what the Constitution really means. There's nobody, not one of our presidential nominees in either party other than Ron Paul, will even talk about the Constitution, because they don't believe in the Constitution that they're going to one day have to swear to uphold. We'll be right back. Well, this is Dr. Stan. Our guest is Don Goldwater, and he's simply talking about his plan that he has to get through initiatives in the state of Arizona. To try to be able, of course, to enforce these ideas that employers cannot hire illegal immigrants, and if they do, and they knowingly do, and it can be proved that they knowingly do, they're going to lose a license to do business in Arizona, and they'll be out of business indefinitely. And it's a pretty stiff thing, but we have to begin enforcing the laws at the state level, since the federal government, because they have a different agenda and a different worldview, that the federal government refuses to enforce our immigration law. So pick this story up, Don.
0: Well, first off, let me give you a website, if I could, for our initiatives. It's azgrassroots.com.
1: Now, one more time.
0: AZ, like Arizona, azgrassroots.com. And that'll give you the gist of a lot of the things. That it'll give you the initiative. It'll let you know how you can help people who do not live in Arizona. you know what, we need funds, we need to raise some money to get these initiatives on the ballots, because along with the volunteers, we need to pay people to get out there and collect signatures.
1: All right, fine. How many signatures do you have to get?
0: 200,000 per initiative.
1: All right, fine. Of course, can you get them both at the same time?
0: Yes, yes, we are.
1: All right, fine. Well, that has certain advantages when you're running two of them and you get people to sign both initiatives. And certainly, you're probably your ideas should be welcomed in Arizona, because you know the people overwhelmingly voted for recent legislation make it extremely difficult for illegal immigrants. In fact, we've heard that a lot of the illegal immigrants have left Arizona. Of course, they're coming to California. I don't know whether we should thank you or yell at you, because they're leaving your state and coming to ours.
0: Well, tongue-in-cheek, if you don't mind, that's payback for stopping the border fence down there on the border of California and Arizona. All they did when they stopped that fence is they just gave the illegals another route. They quit coming through your area and started going around the fence through Arizona. We've been beaten up over here.
1: Okay, touche. Well, certainly, what about the labor market there in Arizona? Are there plenty of jobs, or certainly is there somewhat of a shortage of jobs because of the illegal immigrants? And then how is the economy overall influencing what's going on in Arizona?
0: Well, you know, the national economy is influencing a lot of stuff, regardless if you have this fight about illegal immigration. Interesting, if you look at the history of illegal immigration, when the United States economy goes down, people leave.
1: Right, and of course that may be a very, very good thing, of course. But the one thing is, you've got to cut off their welfare benefits. You've got to cut off their subsidized education, you know, where they can actually get cheaper college tuition than legal American citizens from another state.
0: Well, we had a situation here that we stopped with one of our propositions. I believe it's Proposition 300, and basically what it was the state universities were saying, if you are coming in to Arizona from New Mexico, you have to pay out-of-state tuition. If you are illegally coming into Arizona through Mexico illegally, we'll give it to you for free.
1: I mean, you wonder, you know, if this is organized insanity or not. Why would you want to subsidize people who are coming into your state illegally? And are these state universities? And I would, the best way to get that situation straightened out would be to start cutting the money that the state gives to those state universities.
0: Well, the state university, this is the funny part. This shows the mentality of the state university. The state university was saying, well, we're paying for these tuitions through private funds. But they were taking those private funds and they were putting them into the university's general funds. And if anybody knows anything about government, once you put money into a general fund, I don't care where that money came from, by law, it becomes public dollars. It becomes the same thing as your and my tax dollars. And so they were using our tax dollars to subsidize criminal intent.
1: Well, I wonder if anybody was really donating money, in large sums of money, to subsidize illegal immigrants going to college. Well, that's a question that maybe we'll have to ask down the line. Under any circumstances, certainly, this is something that can be done. It can be accomplished, and we've got to deal with the illegal immigrant issue. Certainly the politicians are not going to. In fact, it was so interesting back in 2006, just before the congressional elections. Why, of course, they were going to get through, give everybody amnesty. That's what President Bush wanted. Well, he said, I don't want amnesty. I just want people to stay here and be able to become citizens. That's all. And, of course, but there was such an outcry from the American people. I mean, they jammed the switchboards in Washington, D.C., the emails, the faxes. And, of course, the congressmen, of course, are going to be standing for re-election, and they all ran for cover, and they weren't able to get that legislation through. Certainly, heaven only knows what's going to happen this next time. But remember, George Bush wanted this illegal immigrants. He wanted to let them come in and reward them for being here illegally.

0: Well, this is Dr. Stan back here at Radio Liberty. Our guest is Don Goldwater. So anyway, you have a fair number of organizations that are working with you and helping you?
1: Oh, yes, we do. We've got, like I said before, some national organizations that have been quite helpful, if not for just showing us how to get things done, to doing a little bit of work on their mail lists and stuff like that, to helping us gather signatures. We talked about grassfire.org, we talked about ALIPAC, we've talked about Numbers USA, and we've talked about the Minutemen Civil Defense Corps. And God bless these people, and just the average person off the street who is so sick and tired of just being run over. You know, the cost of immigration, what it's costing us in the state of Arizona right now, it is costing us

0: care of this problem, and then we would have money to take care of the budget shortfall, and we would also have money to give back to the people of Arizona.
1: Well, I know here in California, it's probably, I think it's been estimated about $10 billion it costs us for the illegal immigrants, and certainly for the health care for them, for the medical care for them, for the education for them. And here, of course, we're very nice. We give them food stamps and even subsidized housing lots of times. I mean, what insanity is this?
0: It doesn't make any sense. I mean, you know, if you go back the history of immigration, originally immigration was designed so that the people that came into the United States would prove beneficial to the United States. And when I talk to people, I talk about the Stairs of Tears on Ellis Island. And if you can imagine a set of concrete stairs, probably about, I don't know, 20 feet wide, and going, running down the stairs are three metal pipes that divide the stairs into three separate stairs. You can see across, it's very, very easy. And this was called the Stairs of Tears. And when you came into Ellis Island, you would pay your fee to get into the United States, and you would show them what your qualifications were to come in, and they would check you out physically to make sure that you weren't carrying some kind of a disease. And then they'd send you through these set of doors that connected to the Stairs of Tears. Now, if they sent you through the right door, which took you down the right side of the set of Stairs of Tears, that meant that you were cleared into the United States to go anywhere you wanted to go. If you went down the middle aisle...
1: Hold that thought for just a moment, Don. We've got to bring our stations on. Well, this is Dr. Stan, and Don was just telling us the story of this, the Stairs of Tears at Ellis Island, where the immigrants were coming in years past. And, of course, there were three paths that they could take, either on the right side, in the middle side, and on the left side. They were separated by bars. And of course, if they went on the right side, they could come into America and go anywhere they wanted to. A dream, coming to this country where men could be free and certainly accomplish what they would, depending upon how hard they were willing to work. Go ahead, pick up the story there, Don.
0: Yeah, you know, if they were directed down the middle stairs, that meant that they could come into New York and they could stay there locally, but they could not go into the body of the United States. If you were directed to the stairs on the left side, to the left door, that meant you were getting right back on the boat and leaving. And the reason they called it the Stairs of Tears is because sometimes families were divided up. Some people had to go back to England or Poland or wherever they were coming from. Some people only could stay in New York. And some people had the ability to go into the interior of the United States. The purpose behind, the point I'm trying to get at, is we knew who was coming into the United States. Today with illegal immigration, not only do we not know who's coming into the United States, but we don't know what kind of diseases these people are carrying with us. We have a reoccurrence of leprosy. We have new strains of tuberculosis, hepatitis that's coming in, and the majority of which is being transmitted through the grade schools where these kids are coming in and attending our schools.
1: Not only that, but of course they're bringing in violent gangs, and some of these from El Salvador, some of the most vicious gangs in the world, are coming in illegal into this country and operating openly to the point where even the police are fear for their lives.
0: I was at a national convention with the police association about a year and a half ago, and the then chief of police of Los Angeles gave the opening speech. And he walked in and he said, you know, I remember the good old days when it was just the Crips and the Bloods. Now we have MS-13. We've lost L.A. and Phoenix is next.
1: And you have to understand, this is being actively encouraged by people in government who on one hand are horrified at what's happening, on the other hand are refusing to enforce our laws. A lot of people come in here illegally. They come in, of course, on a flight into the country. Now, the Congress has insisted that the Immigration Department track the people who come into this country, and if they don't leave when their visas expire, that they go after them. And, you know, the government refuses to enforce those laws as well.
0: Well,
1: absolutely,
0: that's right.
1: Refuses to do what Congress has instructed them to. So you elect your representatives, they go to Washington, D.C., they vote the right way, but it doesn't make any difference. There is an elite who has a different agenda because they march to a different drumbeat, because they dream a different dream. Go right ahead.
0: Well, the other thing is, too, is if you look at a congressional race or a senatorial race, track where the money is. Track where they raise the dollars to fund their campaign. I think John McCain, who was campaigning in Florida, for example, did a quick trip to New York because that's where the money was. Now, the money is not coming from you and me. It's not coming from people who are suffering because of the illegal immigration. Where is it coming from? It's coming from business who is benefiting or believe they're benefiting by the cheap labor of the illegal immigration source. And so we hire a congressman, or you elect a congressman, he gets back to D.C., he's trying to come back into his district to raise funds and stuff like that. People don't have the money, or they don't want to get the money, or they don't want to get involved in his campaign. In order for him to keep his job, instead of worrying about what he's voting, or she is voting, they're more worried about, well, I've got a raise in congressional races, in the case of some of them, up to $2 or $3 million just to get reelected. So they go to the businesses, and the businesses say, you know, John, I'd really like to have you out there, and I think it's great. You're real strong on the Iraq war and stuff like that, but dang, you know, a lot of my companies use those illegal immigrations, and I got to have those employers and employees. And if I don't have those employees, I'm seriously going to suffer. And, you know, what do you think about the immigration issue, John? How do you feel about that? What do you think he's going to answer?
1: Well, I'm afraid he's going to, of course, follow the money, as it were, man. He's going to compromise his principles. That's why I always like to say we have the finest congressmen and the finest senators that money could buy. And unfortunately, many of these people may very well want illegal immigration because, of course, they want to hire the people cheap. But there are others, of course, who really are globalists and have a different outlook on the world. And this is, of course, how they're actually undermining the

0: during the 2004 election, with 800 registered people there and about 1,200 or 1,300 votes for George Bush. How can you get that with only 800 people elected? Well, the explanation was the voting machine had a hiccup.
1: Oh, yeah. Well, I mean, just look at the electronic polling.
0: Right.
1: You know, I see, you know, here locally where we'll have electronic polling and people will call up and say, hey, this poll is on the Arizona Republic. Get people to vote on this. And they may have had like 200 or 300 votes before we get the message out. And before the Republic will pull the poll because they don't like where it's going, you know, we've got 6,000 to 8,000 to 10,000 votes on there. Now, I can't guarantee, and I don't think anybody could guarantee, that that's 6,000 to 8,000 different voters, or if that's one person sitting at their computer going, vote, vote, vote, vote, vote.
0: Well, under any circumstances, we need to get a paper trail on the votes. We need to do away with the electronic voting machines. Oh, we should get back to a system where we know that at least we're going to have, it's going to be much harder to fix all the precincts. Certainly there are going to be people are illegally stuffing ballot boxes, but at least if you have enough people there, well, you can report it. The way it is now, one person can hack into those voting machines and change the entire voting for a state. And, of course, then, of course, we do not have representative government. You know, and really, there are people who don't believe in representative government. They believe that some men were born to rule and the rest of us were born to be ruled. And as long as you can convince the people that they're going to be able to throw the rascals out every 4 years, even if they can't, even if nothing's going to change, you got to give the perception that it that they have the right to change it, and otherwise they'd be out in the streets demonstrating and maybe trying to overthrow the system. So we can't have that, and so that's why, we, of course, we've got to have our elections every 4 years. Nothing changes. Nobody's talking about globalization. Nobody's talking about the immigration issue, at least not very, very seriously. Hillary Clinton says she's going to do something about it, but she never tells us what she's going to do. You know, it's just that she's going to take care of it once we elect her as the next president of the United States. Well, anyway, of course, Don, certainly you've got, what, another 2 months or so before you have to have those signatures in?
1: We've got, we're going to go until May. We hope to have our signatures in by May.
0: Uh-huh.
1: The final drop-down deadline is July 7th. We anticipate having our signatures in by May. And then, you know, we've got to work against the employers here who have put up their own initiative, which is basically amnesty.
0: All right.
1: Their amnesty. We're going to have to go against a lot of the big companies who are going to be putting in money into that initiative to go out and tell everybody how wonderful it is.
0: All right, fine. Well, let's get your website out one more time so people will know how to get in touch with you.
1: Yeah, it's azgrassroots.com.
0: AZ, of course, for Arizona.
1: And grassroots, all one word, azgrassroots.com.
0: All right, fine. Now, what about the Minutemen? Are they still being effective down there on the border?
1: Yes, we are. You know, they're being effective on the border. They're out here gathering petitions for not only our initiatives, but they're also gotten involved in the political process of attacking bills in the legislature that have to do with immigration. We've got about 6 bills in the legislature right now that's just total employer amnesty. And, you know, the sad part about this is that it's being run by Republicans. You would expect this to be run by Democrats, but we have Republicans out there in our state legislature that believe that no illegal aliens should be left behind.
0: Well, I think it's really tragic. You know, certainly I'm a lifelong Republican. I was until I finally realized they were as corrupt as the Democrats. So what we need, of course, is to get people who really believe in the principles of the Republican Party. And it can't be just, you know, cutting taxes. It's got to be for responsible actions as far as social problems are concerned. And the illegal immigration is a social problem. When you're bringing diseases into the country, when you're bringing crime into the country, when you created a situation, I don't know how many of our listeners have been to an emergency room at a hospital recently and tried to get seen, but I had my friend of mine actually go down there, and after waiting for 3 hours, the nurse came out and said, look, it's going

0: They have to take the whatever it costs. Maybe they have to be admitted to the hospital, and then they have to take the cost of their hospitalization and tack it onto your hospital bill if you are unfortunate enough to have to go in there and you don't have insurance or insurance coverage. And so basically the hospital bills have nothing to do with cost. It has to do, of course, with paying for the illegal immigrants, which are actively being brought in by our government. And the federal government has mandated that the hospitals have to treat them, and they have to treat them without charge. What sort of madness is that?
1: I don't know. You're destroying the middle class of the United States. You've got a situation where the bills are going up, the taxes are going up. You know, people may be earning more, quote, per hour, but their take-home pay, their buying power, has diminished significantly over the years. And if we continue to do this, we are going to destroy what's left of the middle class of the United States. And guess what? Welcome to Mexico.

0: Sydney, are we seeing any less people coming across the border at this time, do you think?
1: It is slowing down a little bit coming across the border. I think that has a lot to do with the economy. It had also to do, at one point in time, we had a fictitious National Guard down on the border. And I say fictitious, not in regards to the National Guard, because, you know, God bless the National Guard and the Border Patrol and ICE. All these people are doing just a phenomenal job down on the border. But the fact of the matter is, our National Guard down on the border, their operating procedures were that they could have a rifle. They could have a bullet inside that rifle, but they were not allowed to chamber around. And if they were encroached on, anybody coming across the border, they were told to retreat to a safe position. We had two incursions about a year ago by the Mexican military on the Tennessee National Guard, which was stationed down in southern Arizona. The National Guard had to pull up and move. They had to get out of there because they did not have the authority to protect themselves. The Minutemen Civil Defense Corps went down and put a station down there, and we sat guard between the border and the National Guard. And it was more to protect the guard than anything else.
0: Well, you know, of course, this was all, of course, window dressing. The president promised he was going to do something. He was going to put the National Guard down there, but they weren't allowed to try to stop the people from coming in illegally. So why bother to put them down there? Well, it was just to placate the American people, to give the illusion that we're doing something. You know, like the old doctor when he was going to deliver a baby at home and he'd have everybody go out and boil water. You got to have them doing something. And that's exactly what the National Guard was. And are they still there, or they pulled them off?
1: The Tennessee National Guard has been pulled off. Matter of fact, some have been sent to Afghanistan. Some have been sent to Kosovo. Couple of friends of mine who are in there over in Kosovo removing mines now. So the National Guard is being pulled off the border at this point in time.
0: And of course these people joined the National Guard to defend our nation, not to be sent overseas for these international wars that the president wants to fight. That has no justification at all. I mean, why are our troops over in Kosovo backing the Islamic terrorists, of course, who are the group that we backed over in Kosovo, just as we backed the Islamic terrorist organization, Al-Qaeda representatives, who were fighting in Bosnia? Why would we be doing something like that? Just doesn't make sense. So a lot of things that don't make sense, but nobody ever tells them. And then, of course, sending them over to Afghanistan, where nobody really knows why we're fighting there, because we went in to get Osama bin Laden and we went in to get the Al-Qaeda, and most of them have left and gone into Pakistan, which we're financing. So why don't we attack Pakistan instead of fighting in Afghanistan? And well, of course, we can't do that, my goodness, because they're our ally. We can't fight Pakistan, where the Al-Qaeda and Al-Qaeda and the Taliban are. In fact, we're funding Pakistan, that's funding their intelligence agencies, that's funding the Taliban, who are killing our boys in the poppy fields and the cities of Afghanistan, which really doesn't make sense. But then so much of what's going on, it doesn't make sense. Our guest today has been Don Goldwater, and once again, that website?
1: azgrassroots.com.
0: azgrassroots.com. And of course, Don does need help for his initiatives that he's trying to get through down there. And of course, sometimes you just have to pay people to go out and gather signatures. And
1: remember, we're on the front lines. What gets through us comes to you.
0: Amen to that. And of course, we've got a fence on our border, but they don't have a fence on theirs. We're going to be back here in just a moment to wrap up today's program right here at Radio Liberty. Well, Don, you've got 3 minutes to wrap up the program. What are the parting thoughts you'd like to leave with our listeners?
1: Well, the parting thoughts are this. You know, believe in ourselves. Believe in the fact that we can take control, we can take our government, we can take our country back. If we stay involved, if we believe that we can do this, then the best years of the United States are still ahead of us. If we are so downtrodden that we believe that all is lost, then we might as well pack up our bags and move to Bolivia, because nothing's going to change. It's just going to get worse. We do not have the ability anymore to look to Washington, D.C. We do not have the ability anymore to look to our elective representatives.

0: because they need to look to us. We need to take the lead now. Lead, follow, or get the hell out of the way.
1: Amen to that. Well, I appreciate everything that you're doing down there and the other people in the Minutemen, and I know most of them are great guys that really are patriots, and of course they're doing what the federal government refuses to do. Because the federal government refuses to try to stop the influx of illegal immigrants, and in fact they're doing everything they can to encourage it by requiring hospitals to take care of the illegal immigrants, by allowing the disposition of food stamps and welfare benefits and even housing benefits many times to illegal immigrants, and mainly by encouraging laws locally that where the police, even if they know somebody's an illegal immigrant, cannot turn them over to the immigration authorities. And none of this makes any sense from a logical point of view. So if there's no logical explanation, then there's got to be another explanation. Well, Don, Sydney, what would you like our listeners to do, other than perhaps to volunteer to help finance what you're doing? Do you need people down there on the border? How would they volunteer for that if they're interested in doing it?
0: If they're interested in getting involved with the Minuteman Civil Defense Corps, you can go to MinutemanHQ.com and apply to get vetted. We'd need to do a background check. If you have a concealed carry permit, that's pretty much done. If you don't, then that's all right, too. We'd love to have you down on the border. We love to have people, and we do have people from all over the United States that come down to our borders. We have February musters and March musters for weekends. Twice a year, we have a full month muster. You don't have to be there for the full month, but, you know, we'd love people to come down, take a look at the beautiful desert down in southern Arizona, enjoy the hospitality of good people of Arizona, and help protect your country.
1: Amen to that. Well, thank you for everything you're doing. Thank you for being with us, Don. I do hope that maybe we could get you onto some of our other programs. As you know, we do 5 hours of talk radio a day, and we have 4 different audiences every week. So I think your message is important. God bless.
0: Thank you, and God bless.
1: Well, this is Dr. Stan, and I hope you enjoyed our interview with Don Goldwater, who is, of course, the nephew of Barry Goldwater. And then, of course, we want to point out we do have some excellent material. We have a DVD called The Conquest of Aztlan. I don't know whether that's DVD or video or both, but if you can call our number 1-800-5-

weapons anywhere in the world. We're giving all Saudi Arabia all sorts of F-16 jets and large numbers of jets. We're selling them, of course, to Pakistan, the most modern jets with the most modern equipment and guided bombs. And why are we doing things like that? Are we preparing? Why does Saudi Arabia need F-16s, squadron after squadron of these fighter planes? Why, we're planning on a war. We're arming the enemy in preparation for the war, just like we did with Adolf Hitler, when American corporations provided the weapons for Adolf Hitler so we could have a great war. And just exactly as during the Vietnam War, we were financing the Soviet Union, it was financing the North Vietnamese, it was financing the Viet Cong, we're killing our troops, and as today we're financing Pakistan, that's financing the ISI intelligence unit, that's funding the Taliban, that's killing our troops in the poppy fields and villages of Afghanistan. It's like deja vu all over again. You need to get our material, and to understand it, you really need, of course, to get my talk on the Forbidden Secret, because behind all of this are powerful spiritual forces. That's the Forbidden Secret, my talk on the Brotherhood of Darkness, our four-tape set on the secret behind the secret, and then, of course, the videos. They sold their souls for rock and roll, the 3-hour, 4-hour, or 10-hour version. They sold their souls for rock and roll. And, of course, it's the story of the music industry today. But, of course, the same thing is going on in politics. It's going on, certainly, in government agencies and the great tax-exempt foundations. And in every aspect of our society where we have people who've sold their souls for advantage and money and prosperity and notoriety. But, of course, you have to understand we're involved in a spiritual battle for the souls of men and the survival of Christian civilization. And many of these people, of course, have sold their souls to Lucifer. There are Luciferian organizations. If you read my publications, we will tell you how to reach them on the Internet. They're there. And, of course, they're taking a lot of their things down that we've quoted. Of course, the last thing they want is the American people to know that they really are there. As somebody once said, the two devils were talking. One of them said, we'll know we've won when we can convince them we don't exist. And that's exactly what they

0: Just think of Bethany Hamilton hanging 10 on top of a heavy wave. That's real courage. Pass it on.
1: America, born to freedom. The Liberty Revolution is on. 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

Elon Musk is popping with his COVIDism, but it's in his website. Let's put the article on screen, and then let's go through each link in it, show people the Selective Service website, show them the Pentagon website, show them the announcement. Because even when we posted all this yesterday, people had trouble believing it because it's so shocking. But there's links all there. This is all true. President Trump has ordered the Pentagon, the Selective Service, to put out bids and has given them 3 weeks for AI companies, big tech, to have a plan to implement the draft, that is to enforce it, within 3 weeks. Last year, Trump expanded previous expansions on the Selective Service to make it automatic, whether you like it or not. Yes, it's the law. You're a man. When you get 16 to get a driver's license, you're supposed to register for it. But now it's for everybody, and you cannot opt out of it. And they have it set now to basically implement the draft and then have you called up with your draft number. And they're going to say, we broke this months ago, because we had the rumblings from inside the Pentagon, that, oh, well, we're not sure we're going to do it, but we're going to have it primed and ready. But have you already drafted and ready to be called up off your smartphone? And you saw the neocon that Israel installed in Kentucky. We played his speeches a few months ago, where he said, sure, we can call up the draft basically any time, but we need to go ahead and implement the draft now. And it had everybody through basic training and then be on standby, because we've got to have a full war in the Middle East, and it's going to take at least 500,000 troops. And we have Mark Levin, who is the mouthpiece of Netanyahu and Trump's brain. We have a clip of him saying that Trump sent in 400,000 troops into Iraq, and that it took 40-something minutes, and that Iran will take 50-something minutes. I, in fact, played that clip yesterday. We have that again for you. They're also talking about using nuclear weapons. So I'm going to say this again. Here's the headline at AlexJonesLive.com. We posted it on X at Real Alex Jones, and it's at many other sites. You need to share it. So we have the best article on this, the one that went viral, because it has all the links in it. People didn't even believe it on the Army Times website. Trump admin gives vendors under 3 weeks to create computer simulation models for the military draft. And you read the order. That is the first link right there, published a request that says to implement the draft. So we'll come back and show you that document. That's the first link right there. And more on it.

AI companies to compete for the contract to implement those provisions of the law and to prepare for national conscription for the full invasion, ground invasion of Iran. Now, that's one big component of this. The other big component is we're not going to be indentured servants to Israel and to the globalists for this insane war. The Pentagon has told Trump, do not launch this war, that the mullahs wouldn't fall. They have set a ground invasion. It will be the biggest bloodbath ever. Will make Vietnam look like a walk in the park. This is beyond a disaster. And so I said, if Trump continues to talk about nuking Iran, killing their whole culture in one day, never to return, a giant glowing crater, that's nukes, and the surrogates were all calling for nukes, Israel and Lindsey Graham at the time, and of course, Mark Levin, the mouth of Sauron. I said, we need a 25th Amendment him. If he continues that, the next day he came out and said, I don't mean nuke them. Let's make a deal. I said, okay. Maybe he got shaken back into his sanity. And then he did hear what I had to say because he attacked me and called me low IQ and much stuff, which is great. That means, you know, we're getting his attention. What's insane and megalomaniacal is what Netanyahu is trying to get us into. So I am saying right now, 100% clearly, that if Trump tries to implement the draft, which he's doing, but if they actually put the AI in and notice everybody that, okay, you're in the draft now, and then they're saying, according to their previous neocon statements this year, including the guy Israel installed in Kentucky, he said, we've got to go ahead and implement the law that Trump passed last year, and we've got to go ahead and get them ready for the draft, and we need to go ahead and have everybody go through basic training, because we're going to have to go to total war. We need at least 500,000 troops. That's 500,000 troops, ladies and gentlemen, to be fed into the meat grinder. You've seen all the conscription. We can roll some B-roll of that in case you missed it, of what's happening in Ukraine. New footage out of them surrounding cars and dragging fathers away from their children and taking them off to be at the front lines. And all they do is absorb Russian artillery and drones, and they use the people as bait, as literal cannon fodder, meaning feeding them to cannons, is the old term from World War I. So then get targeting on where the Russians are. So humans are now just decoys for the robot wars that we're now in. Skynet is here. So I am calling for Trump to clarify that there will not be a national draft, though he can't do that. That's what he's doing. I called for Trump a few months ago to clarify that he's not for the NDAA, Section 219 that's passed the House, to merge our military and intelligence with the Israelis. He did not clarify and, in fact, supported that. And I believe that is an impeachable offense. And also, I think it shows insanity. So 25th Amendment. But what completely shows it is trying to implement a draft and ignore the Pentagon's own reports that this will be a giant bloodbath and a huge failure. The Iranians are begging for us to do a ground invasion. Then all our high-tech weapons that are like we're Martians and they're, you know, little humans being bombed, or we're a kid with a magnifying glass and the sun burning ants, or, you know, pulling insects' legs off like we're Jeffrey Dahmer. We're going to have to get down there on the ground at point-blank range. You've heard Marines call in and talk about fighting just some of these Iranian-trained people in Fallujah. So this is a whole other ball of wax. These are as bad as North Koreans or Russians, okay? And a lot of you are like, well, we're tough, we're Americans, we can handle it. Like Lindsey Graham said, hey, there's only 2,500 Marines and 10,000 Army troops a few months ago. You want to invade Strait of Hormuz, you know, it'll take hundreds of thousands of troops, Pentagon says. And he goes, I believe in our Marines. Took 110,000 Marines and sailors to take Iwo Jima, just one island. We lost 23,000 troops fighting 24,000 Japanese, and it took a month. Look it up. Look it up. We dropped 7.6 million bombs over 11 years on Vietnam, and we lost. We only dropped 50,000 bombs on the Iranians. But like Graham said, boy, Trump loves to blow stuff up. We have new clips from the same documentary that the Wall Street Journal is doing, and set to release, of Graham on the phone days in saying he believed they would fall in days or weeks guaranteed, which we've been told he told Trump and so did Netanyahu from information leaked to Axios. Now it's all confirmed. They were wrong. We were right. They ignored the Pentagon. And even the IDF told Trump, you're not going to get regime change. This is just going to sow chaos. And now you have the Israeli finance minister saying, we want chaos. We want America fighting and dying for us. This is, quote, what an ideal
situation. So we're about to have a national draft implemented for total war and expansion of the new world war we're in a proxy war with Russia, China, through Ukraine and Iran. And now it's not just the Ukrainians as a proxy for NATO and the U.S. Now the U.S. is a proxy for Israel, for the greater Israel project. So I don't think anybody can deny that we have the madness of King George III, who thought he could beat the colonies. And then, of course, by the end, he finally, you know, got removed of fears after the war was over. He was totally insane. And Trump's going to get us all killed. And he's been totally erratic and half-baked on this whole thing. And the mullahs didn't fall. And so the next move, as I've warned and Joe Kent's warned, will be to escalate. And then when a whole bunch of our troops get killed, I mean tens of thousands conservatively,

read this article. It's got all the links in it to the Pentagon website, Selective Service, the Army Times. It's all here. This is at AlexJonesLive.com. Trump admin gives vendors under 3 weeks to create computer simulation model for military draft. The Trump administration Selective Service system published a request, linked right there, last week asking vendors to create a computer simulation so the agency can test scenarios for a national military draft. They now have 2 weeks left. So we 2 weeks. Military Times reported on the news Friday, noting the readiness simulation project comes as the U.S. government is about to change its draft registration system. That law was passed last year. It's implemented right now. President Trump in 2025 signed a law altering the Military Selective Service Act to automatically register men 18 to 26 for the national draft beginning October 1926. And now they've expanded it up to the age of 43 to be able to join. The Selective Service system told Military Times in response to requests for, quote, SSS currently relies on manual analysis, legacy modeling approaches, outdated assumptions, and historical data sets that do not fully reflect modern demographics, communications channels, throughout constraints, or operational readiness conditions. And it goes on to say they are now put out their policy report and request for bids to the AI companies to be able to come in and live time scoop all of your data out of the databases, which going back to Biden 5-6 years ago, they started without warrants using the IRS through all bank account computers to monitor you in live time. So they already have all this. They're just implementing it. And it says computer models will represent the MEPRS military enhanced procedural stations throughout, and it basically says AI will decide who is going to be drafted. I'm sure that's going to be really fair. Vendors have until August 14th to turn in their simulation models. The U.S. Army also expanded its recruiting pool in March, raising the maximum enlisted age from 35 to 42. It was 43. Clearly, it was up to 43, indicating American forces are undermanned, and the Pentagon is struggling to recruit. And they're, by the way, they brought back the poison shots, mRNA flu shots now, so they lied about that. They said they were going to stop that. Amid the ongoing Iran war that has no sign of slowing down except it's expanding anytime soon, and the attempt to integrate the Israel military with U.S. forces, the government's game planning of national draft is unsettling, to say the least. We've got our video reports and breakdowns. We predict it all right there below. You might want to share our article because unlike the Army, Military Times, the Army and all the rest of it, we give you context and background and interviews and predictions months ago that indeed this is all about to kick in for the ground war. And back on March 1st, I did that special 3-hour live Saturday show. I walked through everything that would happen, and that if Trump didn't get sense and pull back, it would then mean ground invasion and the implementation of the national draft that is now under the law implemented. It's now there. Now they have to begin the actual draft. But the national draft is established and passed and back, and now they have to pull the trigger. So the gun is loaded and aimed. Now they just have to pull the trigger, and they want to pull the trigger with AI to direct all of this. So total war, massive expansion. This is completely illegal, unbelievably dangerous. You can have a law that black people aren't humans or two-thirds human. I say it's illegal. Hitler could pass laws that he could take people's property and throw them in a camp. I say it's illegal according to God's law. So they can pass laws all day long, and they can have their illegal wars. This is pure garbage. We have the War Powers Act that when we go to war, Congress is supposed to vote on it and supposed to declare war, and the president executes. But we've tried to pull down this war in the last 150 days, what, 3 times, and the Congress has failed. They voted last Friday, to try to implement the War Powers Act, and it failed by 3 votes. So by that measure, it is illegal under the Constitution. This is an illegal, undeclared war, and it's a war when it's costing $2 billion plus a day, and they're having to get the national draft ready, and the

year and a half. This is a world war, folks. And you look up from Ukraine, and that 500 kilometers right down to Iran, the end of Iran, 700 kilometers, and it's just explosions and death and war in those maps. Refineries, pipelines, cables, ships, bases. Almost all of our radar has been destroyed. And these are billion-dollar radars. That's why the missiles are coming through, more than just the Russians and Chinese giving up satellite targeting data. We're running out of ammunition. And so, just like the EU is unelected, the EU Commission, they said, we're going to use war to stay in power. This is the last refuge of tyrants. When they lose control, as Gerald Celente says, they take you to war. And this is where we're going. We're being sleptwalked into this by design. You've heard all the military callers, so smart, call in and say, absolutely, Trump is preparing us. And when you saw Trump say, hey, Vietnam lasted 19 years. He said that like five or six times last month. They go, how long was this war? And he goes, I don't know. Vietnam was 19 years. It wasn't, folks. It was 11 from the Gulf of Tonkin Resolution, 64, but just whatever. The point is, he's like, 19 years, you know, and 58,000, it's worth it. You know, we have lots of, I mean, and of course, it's wrecking the economy, all of it. So here's the deal. We all, former Trump supporters, we can still support good people in his administration, RFK Jr. and stuff. We can still say, you know, we're not for the Democrats. We need to spend time on them and all their evil and what they've got planned and packing the Supreme Court and shutting down private grocery stores and government-run grocery stores and Mondami's advisors admitting we want to bankrupt small businesses and we want the state to be the monopoly and they want to open the borders and flood us and they want to cut our sons' genitals off and our daughters cut them up. We need to spend time on them. But front and center is Trump and the neocons and the Israel firsters conducting a coup over our country and over our Congress to force us into total war for greater Israel. With a country of 93 million, with all those incredible weapons, 4,500 square miles, Gaza was 140 square miles. It took Israel years and years and massive death and $40-something million in bombs to only get partial control of. And the Iranian troops are way better than Hamas. I mean, I'd say five times better. They're some of the best soldiers out there. And then they are, I mean, I put out video of the first training of MMA class for like 13-year-old boys, and the guy is punching them in the face. And people say, well, they're brain damaged now. You know, these Iranians are wimps and idiots. No, on the first day, he's finding out who's tough and who isn't. He's already finding out who's been in fights. He's already finding out who can take a punch. He's not hitting them that hard, but he's giving them, you know, pretty good hits. What do you think the Marines used to do until they watered their stuff down 30 years ago? Exact same stuff, ladies and gentlemen. Exact same stuff to find out who's who. That's actually what you would do on the world. What do you think our military, what do you think the Army used to do? So it's finding out who's who right up front. You don't find that out until you punch somebody in the face. Okay? So this is the real world. And they're like, oh, God, you love the Iranians. You're a wimp. Yeah, right. The point is they use their little kids to go out and dig for mines when they fought the U.S. proxy war with Iraq in the 80s. Millions died. They used 10-year-old kids. You go, oh, they're barbarous. They're scum. Yeah, they're totally committed. That's who we're about to ground war with, okay? And you're going to be fighting 12-year-old boys with rocket launchers at point-blank range. Okay? And our Marines are tough, and our Army's tough, and so are they. And Israel has already said they're not going to put any troops in. Just type in, Israel will not join the U.S. in ground war that Israel is demanding. I'm going to say that again. Israel will not send in troops to Iran. They are going to send us in. It is an ideal situation, said their finance minister last week. Played it about 10 times on air. Okay? So Trump got conned into this. He has lost his mind or he is evil. I don't know. He knows behind the scenes that this is a disaster, but it's all about face saving. He may be getting a draft ready to, he thinks, scare the Iranians. Oh, no, don't send in your ground troops. They're dug in. They're waiting. They are literally sitting there. I would imagine a lot of the Iranian officers are probably masturbating to this, right?

This is the model. NATO having a war with Russia, fighting to the last Ukrainian. Fighting to the last Ukrainian.

0: as he predicted, Cash Till now in a lot of trouble, but that's just a side issue now. We'll get some information on him. He's a veteran, counterterrorism, former FBI. I'm going to be talking to him about what he thinks we should do about this national draft. We got another huge guest on. We need to bring that up to them as well, because this is the big front and center. This is the big enchilada. How do we stop it? How do we expose it? How do we get out of this war? Well, you put massive pressure on Congress that this is a war. You're violating the law. By the law, when we're in a full war, this is a full war, you're supposed to vote on the war. You're supposed to declare war so that a president can't just sleepwalk us by incrementalism into this. And this, our Constitution is written for where we are now. And impeachment, I don't care how you do it. People say, well, we'll be allied with, you know, idiots like AOC. It doesn't matter. And you watch, once we start actually trying to impeach him, the Democrats are suddenly not going to support it. They act like they're against this war. Most of them are controlled by AIPAC as well. But we have a job to do to expose this and get this out in the open and stop this. And I got to tell you, Rex Jones, my son, is going to be a co-hosting today. He's 23. Charlotte is, what, 22. My middle daughter is 18. And then my little daughter is 9 now, my youngest. I have 3 children. And by the way, they're saying they're going to draft women under this because we're liberal now. Women get to die too, just like in Europe. A whole bunch of their countries have now passed the draft. Now they want an EU-wide one. Germany's passed regulations where military-age men can't get out of the country without special dispensation. This is all being prepared. Everything you see in Europe is coming here. This is a global situation. New Zealand, Australia, they've all, Europe, the UK, have all put in the same laws, conscription being prepared with AI computers. It's all unified, just like with COVID. It's all unified, ladies and gentlemen, just like with COVID, the same laws, the same regulations, the same names. Just like they paid from Australia to the U.S., $53,000, the equivalent, for anybody put on a ventilator, they killed. It's all a bounty. QR codes you get in a restaurant, same thing, it's global. This is being globally implemented. We've got to stop the implementation of conscription. We've got to say no, and civil disobedience is coming. What are you going to do to fight this? We'll be back. Share the live feed right now. Like your future depends on it. Real Alex Jones on that. Share it now, now, now, now. Share it now. We're going to stop this. Tell you something right now that is one of the most, if not the most important things I've ever talked about on air, and I want you to really listen to me. And I want you to get a pen and paper out of your iPhone, out of your Droid, and type this into your notes. And I want you at lunch today or tonight or right now to just go to any search engine you want and type in two different names, two different words, okay? Two different drugs that have won Nobel Prizes, you name it, that people don't want you to know about. And one of those is ivermectin that everybody knows about. The other one that most people still don't know about is mebendazole. If you do the research, then it's important to understand that you need to get it from a pharmacy. You need to get it from a doctor. And we have a sponsor, and that's, of course, Bigly. And they went and they used the same service as, you know, the big web, RXs, and great people we've used that have been sponsors in the past. But this is Bigly doing it. And the key is it's real, it's pharmaceutical, and it is a very low price. People are selling knockoffs of it online without a prescription, and a lot of it's fake or a lot of it's watered down and adulterated. Because I did a regimen a couple years ago of mebendazole. We'll put that on screen. That's how you spell it right there. mebendazole, and it didn't have any effect. I bought it off of Amazon. And then I did more research, and they said most of that stuff's fake. So I went, and I got it from a doctor, and it was incredible. And my own medical doctor who owns clinics all over the state of Texas had already been pushing it on me for years, and I just never done it. Ladies and gentlemen, you can get the two in a combo, the ivermectin and the mebendazole, together, and they work synergistically together. It is certified and known, both of them, as incredible anti-parasite. Just search the term ivermectin, mebendazole, and just put in study and do your own research and see what the system has been suppressing about this. And this is something, in my view, talk to your physician, and when you go to the website, it's, you know, online pharmacy, and they've got nurses, doctors, all of it. And then you get the prescription. It's very, very easy to do. And I would recommend to your doctors, I would recommend to talk to your doctors, and tell them first twice a year. I take myself twice a year, and I take a regimen of ivermectin and mebendazole. And people ask,
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0: 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It's Alex Jones.
1: This is a 1.5 and

want you to know about it. I don't want you to know about it. This is something that my doctor told me. It's a regimen of a total year. It's a regimen of a total year. Anything that grows fast, anything that's growing fast, anything that's not good, anything that's warm, that's parasitic, and it's not just little warm to make your body. 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It's a big, important cleansing. 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They have the happy little straight frog, tree frog on them, and you absorb the stuff through the skin, you breathe it into your lungs. It's so important. 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It's just a normal shower screw-on. Just unscrew it, screw it on. For the bath, everybody has different size nozzles. You got to know the type you have for your bath. Go to Ace or wherever.

0: 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Now, I'll bring Rex in here in a moment, my son. Rex has been off and on hosting and doing reports since he was 10 years old. Now he's 23, doing an excellent job at hosting his own show for years, and he's gotten up to, you know, he's always been great, but he's really gotten even better. So now we've got him here with, at the moment that I said, well, he's good enough to host the show, and he is now. And now that he's been hosting a lot, he's getting even better. And just, we're really proud of Rex. It's going to be great having him here with us off and on throughout the week with all the special guests we've got coming up as well. But let's go ahead now and go to Professor Zhang a few months ago. We also had him on the show to talk about this, predicting they would implement the draft in the next few months. And now we're a few months later, and they're getting ready to do it. He certainly was right there. And then I want to dovetail that back-to-back with Lindsey Graham in a new documentary, excerpts coming out from Wall Street Journal. CNN has stuff behind the scenes coming out in the first days of the war, 150 days ago. Him saying, oh, he thought the uprising would happen and it was going to fall. We got this from leaks in the White House. Now it's all confirmed out of his mouth. We've also got other Lindsey Graham clips. So let's play 39, 40, and 16. We also have the clip where Trump talks about he just loves to blow stuff up. Lindsey Graham, boy, we sure got him in total war. This is the best thing I ever did. This is truly megalomaniacal. And now they're gearing up national conscription for your sons and your daughters. Here's the clips.
1: But America's always had a draft, but for the longest time, it didn't really care whether or not you actually signed for the draft. And starting in December, participation in the draft will be automatic, meaning that if you're between 18 to 24 in America and you're male, you'll be automatically put into the draft system.
2: From when?
1: I mean, from December.
2: This year?
1: Yes, that is correct, yes.
2: So between the age of 18 and 25, you think, and what does that really mean? Well, I've not really experienced that in my lifetime. So it means that if you're between the age of 18 and 24, either gender?
1: No, male.
2: Male, then you have to sign up for the army.
1: No, you already put into a draft.
2: Oh, you're already, okay, but you might be called upon.
1: That's right, it's a lottery system.
3: Is able to deliver. Well, to be honest with you, I think about 3 to 4 weeks, we should have them in a spot where they start losing control of some cities. And what we're trying to do is just get a few cities to fall in the next month. Get the Arabs more openly involved tomorrow or by the end of the week. And just have almost irreversible momentum.
4: Do you have it on speaker, Ryan?
5: Yep, we're good.
4: Okay, all right, connecting you now.
6: Yeah.
7: Hello.
6: Hey, baby, Lindsey.
7: Hey, Lindsey. How are you?
6: I couldn't, I'm just so impressed. Glad to be your friend.
7: I'm glad you are my friend.
6: I'm going to meet with the president this weekend. I'm going down to Doral. I'm going to try to get him to join with y'all in Lebanon to maybe fly some with you. Would you like that?
7: Yeah, I get that. I think you have a point, but I've been thinking about the other side of it for a second.
6: Mm-hmm.
7: We're concentrating right now on Iran. If we tell Hezbollah that we're going all the way, we threaten them, but if we actually do it,
6: okay,
7: then they have no reason not to go all the way against us. And right
6: okay.
7: now, that's not our interest.
6: Okay.
7: We can do it later.
6: Well, I'll, okay, well, that's actually good counsel. I'll put it out there as an idea. We can always go back to it. Iran, he's letting his thing slip away. We had him on the ropes, and his indecision is coming back to hurt us. And I got to go talk to him, you know. Open up the straits, keep the pressure on, unleash Israel to hurt him, and maybe you'll get a better deal. But the big deal, Saudi Israel, you went with me. That's the big prize, and that can't happen until Israel and Saudi believe Iran can't be an upheaval force, that they have been put in a box. And here's the good news. MBS and BB have two things in common. They owe Trump a lot, like Trump, but they're afraid of Trump. And Trump is the first president who doesn't hold back when it comes to Israel. I mean, I think he's going a bit too far, but he will dress BB down in a way that no other Republican president has ever done. That gives him some credibility in the Arab world. And I'm going to exploit that this is the party of Trump And what I'm trying to do is prove that isolationism is an outlier in our party.
5: Yeah.
6: So this was a referendum on isolationism versus Lindsey Graham, MAGA Trump.
0: All right, incredible clips. Let's unpack those. So, yes, the draft goes into December, but the law is actually already in place. So now they're setting the AI up by the 14th of next month, August. So the AI then decides who's drafted. Absolutely insane. They're going to total war. Remember 3 weeks ago,

0: ministers have said that as well. So you could see this happening 100-something days ago. Let's keep it secret from the public. And you've got the Wall Street Journal and CNN being told, don't put this out till later. We want documentaries made about what we did, showing the behind the scenes. Obviously, Netanyahu knew there were cameras there. And then they have an embargo on that information. It wasn't supposed to come out until we won the war, so they could have Wall Street Journal and CNN specials about how the great neocons won the war, how isolationism was defeated, and the referendum on isolationism and, you know, Trump being anti-war is all discredited now, and he's a wartime president, and isn't it great? Instead, 150 days later, Trump is at a 30% approval rating. He was at 57 a year ago. The oil and gas and energy has totally exploded. We're set to lose the midterms. And now Trump in the threat escalation ladder doubling down with the mass troop surge. I mean, I'm standing there at 7 a.m. at the Austin-Bergstrom Airport going to check luggage with my daughters I went on vacation with. And it's nothing but army troops. Men, women, you name it. And you know, they all got their army tattoos, their backpacks, they got their big army bags, you know, their big tan bags. People are saying, thank you for your service. I'm talking to them. They're like, yeah, you know where we're going. Yeah, Middle East, Middle East. Well, Alex, I'm a listener. I can't say. We got a sticker. You got a patch on the back of your deal. So Jordan, well, yeah. So that's what's going on. And then I made a connecting flight, and it was the same thing. I made a connecting flight in a major city, and it was just troops everywhere. You know? And I'm at restaurants, troops, bar, troops. In line, troops. And they were all going to the Middle East. So Middle East. And then when I got to where I was going, I was watching people coming into the airport, and you know what they were? They were soldiers. I've never seen this. Never. I probably wasn't paying attention back during, well, it was 2003 and, you know, 1990. If I'd been to the airport, I'm sure I would have seen the same thing. But that's human intel. It's not just them admitting they're surging, not just admitting they're preparing ground invasion, not just admitting they're getting the draft ready to be implemented, executed. You can see it with your eyeballs. Let's bring in my son, Rex Jones, who's co-hosting with me today. Rex, you were making some good points during the break. I hope you'll repeat about this is why we were told that MAGA, that was anti-war yes. and pro-liberty, We're not MAGA. No, all the Never Trumpers, Lindsey Graham and Mark Levin and Ben Shapiro, they are MAGA. And Trump told us they are MAGA now. And Trump doesn't care about the average plight, he said, of Americans. I don't care about anybody who's having financial problems. I care about war. I'm not worried about Social Security, Medicare, Medicaid, or daycare. I'm worried. There's no inflation. There's no affordability crisis. Mark Mitchell, a year ago, went and warned the White House. They saw my show. J.D. Vance brought him there to meet the president. He just blew it off. And then Mark Mitchell got told by Rasmussen, don't do interviews anymore and don't tell the president this. And he left. And he was on yesterday. So that's the level of them trying to put Trump in a bubble. You heard Lindsey Graham. Oh, I've got to get back over. And he's hesitating again. I got to get him back in the war. So all these same people, other than Graham, who's dead now, his funeral today, all these people, we need to cover that. Big war council. You got Zelensky and Netanyahu coming to town. You got Zelensky saying you're going to show evidence. Well, the Russians are helping the Iranians. They're all here to accelerate this giant war. Rex Jones.
1: Yeah, it's like a giant mafia funeral, right? It reminds me of The Sopranos. That's where the real deals get done and the real hits get set out, ordered, and made. And, you know, there's a lot of talk about Netanyahu and Zelensky visiting, and I do want to get into that with you. This is why I am so grateful and proud that we are an anti-war network and that I was raised in an anti-war environment, because it was unacceptable then. It's unacceptable now. And that's why our position, the position of this network and the guests that we have on and many other credible journalists, intel agents, people like Larry Johnson, you name it, is that this is a complete betrayal of the Trump platform. This is a complete betrayal of the Trump recovery. And the same people who will make excuses for it, call it limited strikes, it's a war, but it's not a war. That's been going on for 47 years. It needs to go on for another 20 years as well, but it's not a war at the same time. The people pushing that at a certain point are going to realize that they can't ever talk about politics again. I think that's coming very, very soon. I'm 23 years old. I see a lot of these people age 45, 50 plus talking about how this isn't a conflict, talking about how we have to support Trump at all costs because the Democrats are so much worse. Here's what I'd say. You want to talk about a ready-made campaign ad for the midterms? How about that coffin coming home? You know, how about those coffins, plural, coming home? How about the four Americans that just died? Tyler, Sarah, Angel, and Michael, that Trump now says didn't die.

0: in the Iran war. I mean, you want to talk about dishonor. You want to talk about someone betraying the troops. That's what Trump is doing by saying that. And we all know we're at full war. We all know it's a full conflict. That's what I think, Dad.
1: You're absolutely right, Rex. And let's just remember this. Ben Shapiro, when they put over $1 billion of Israeli money on record into his Daily Wire, did become one of the top shows, the top three or four, for a few years. His average YouTube videos had about 2 million views apiece. His average video, his average report has about 5,000 on his own channel. Now, when we play it or others expose it, it gets millions of views, but that's hate. Like when I talked to Brian Stelter once on the phone, when I was with Tucker Carlson, we called him up. And I said, you know, your show had no ratings except when we attacked you. On our shows, you're a big star as a clown. And so Shapiro goes from 2 million, you can look it up, 2 or 3 years ago, 2 million per video on average. And then it goes down, down, down, down. And there's graphs that show this. And now it's flatlined at the bottom. You have to blow the graph up just to even see it. It looks like it just goes away. So it goes, So they are throwing themselves on their own swords because they're kamikazes.
0: Well, they don't care.
1: They are throwing themselves on their... Exactly. They have a mission to get us into total war. That is their plan. They've basically done it. They're merging with our military and intelligence. This is a coup. This is total insanity. Meanwhile, we got the Chi-Coms to deal with. We got big tech. We got the data centers. You know, it's great that Trump at least shut down the border. The deportations aren't good enough. It's painful to have to be focused on this, but the number one threat is them dragging us into total war, which is on the threat escalation ladder. You've got Joe Kent, I think, coming on the War Room tomorrow, who's totally vindicated. And does Trump thank Joe Kent? Does Trump thank Tulsi Gabbard? Does Trump thank General Kane, who he's kept on, the chairman that told him don't do it? Does he? No, you never hear him praise him anymore. They fired the head of the army because he didn't agree with this and said it was insane when they wanted to get a ground invasion. Trump's yelled at the admirals who won't put their ships in the strait where they can all be sunk. This is the reality of this, and so all the never-Trumpers that hated Trump and that lied to him, they're better than ever. They're wonderful because they're saying Trump was right, and all of us that knew we were talking about and predicted all of this, we're bad.
0: Here's the thing. Our love comes cheap, Dad. That's why he doesn't care about it. He has a pathological need to be liked by the people that hate him. And, you know, we genuinely cared. We believed in the platform. We believed in the truth. That's why I supported Trump in 2016 and then again in 2024, right? I pulled the cross out of my shirt and told people to vote for him the night the assassination attempt happened in Butler because I genuinely believe they wanted to kill him because he was pro-peace, anti-war. That was my position. I 100% believe that, and I was motivated. I felt in that moment by God to do that, and I look back at what's happened now at the complete and utter and total betrayal. It's not
1: our
0: fault.
1: But let's be clear. Let's be clear. The left says, oh, you were wrong to support him for 10 years. You're an idiot. No, he was way better. We got a lot good done.
0: Sure.
1: It was a beachhead. And it isn't about, oh, we're good, we didn't make a mistake. It's about history. It's about what happened. The point is, with the Epstein files in June of last year, and the cover-up that was decided to happen when Elon left, that's when he decided to join with the dark side completely. So it's like Obi-Wan Kenobi's telling Luke, what happened to your father? Well, he was killed by my apprentice. He was killed by a pupil of mine, Darth Vader. And later he finds out, well, technically, no, his dad wasn't dead. But Obi-Wan says, you know, you have to understand, he became a new person. He became a new identity, new name. He literally died inside. So the point is, Trump, for whatever he was before, got a lot of good done, but now we have to admit he is now Darth Vader. But separate from that, we have to contain him, we have to deal with him, and then deal with the Democrats, who when they get in will be an even bigger threat. But the reality is Trump is the main current threat we're facing right now. This war could potentially end the planet. It's definitely killing the economy in the midterms, and it's going to get a bunch of people killed even more if we go to full war. Understand, folks, there's a normalcy bias. This isn't like Iraq or Afghanistan or Vietnam. This is way worse. The Pentagon's own reports, Trump has been absolutely conned by Netanyahu and Lindsey.

0: 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You're the Paul Revere's. Tell them where the resistance is right now. You've got all the power. When you take action, you're unstoppable. I salute you and I thank you. Now take action now at TheAlexJonesShow.com. They called me crazy. They called me paranoid. But now they know I was right. Tonight, more conspiracies that turned out to be true on this episode of I Told You So.
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So is Harrison Smith. We intend to hire a lot more crew. We intend to expand, but we need your support, your word of mouth, theolivestonestore.com. Now, we got Kyle Seraphin coming up. I want to talk to him some about geopolitics. He's a veteran, former counterterrorism FBI. You got a bunch of other big subjects with him coming up. Then Mike Adams, what an expert on so many facets, not just an engineer, but geopolitical expert, speaks Chinese, you name it, works over there. He is on target about already what the Strait of Hormuz closure is going to mean. They're talking about $160 barrel oil, not just $140. This is a huge deal. Strategic oil reserve runs out basically in the next few days. EU's running out. China's running out with their reserves. This is massive. But the big issue is how to stop Trump. And we have to have Congress go for the war powers. They've three times tried to vote war powers. They're supposed to authorize a war. This is a war. They're getting the draft ready. If this isn't a war, nothing's a war. I mean, this is absolutely out of control. And so I'm calling for it right now. 25th Amendment, impeachment, whatever needs to happen to get this front and center, to get control of our country. It's impeachable alone that the president's supporting the NDAA. I agree with Tucker Carlson and all of the people that voted for this. The mergers with the foreign military, it actually says it in Section 219 clearly.

0: For now, the Senate must vote down the NDAA that's already passed the House. We have our action plan, Rex Jones. What do you say?
1: Well, I mean, they're getting ready right now. All those soldiers you saw at the airport going to Kuwait, Jordan, Israel, other places in the Middle East, they want those soldiers to be used in a ground operation. They're doing the shaping operations for that right now. I've talked to Joe Kent, Anthony Aguilar, special forces operators about this all the time. They want those soldiers to die because then American nationalism will rise. We'll get upset and we'll say, hey, it's time for the draft. We'll accept it. That is where I see all of this going. This is the most dangerous time to be a young person in America in a very, very long period of our history. They want to draft us. They want to kill us in a war manufactured for Israel by Israel. That's what Joe Kent said in his resignation letter. He said that his wife Shannon died in a war manufactured by Israel. We're just in another one of those. Now, I don't know what direction it goes immediately. The escalation ladder, the escalation trap, world-renowned professor and geopolitical analyst Robert Pape talks about this all the time. There are no brakes on this train. And that's why my position, since I covered this at 2 a.m. in the morning when this was all happening on February 28th, March 1st, my position has been stop it now, leave now, take our troops home. And everyone who has made compromises, everyone who's tried to stroke the president's ego, everyone who's tried to be in the in club and hang out at Mar-a-Lago and to go to the parties. Here's the thing. That's like Berlin when it's being bombed by the Russians. That's where you're at. That's where we are. And it's time to wake up from that. We'll see you on the next segment.
0: I agree. That's like Hitler's bunkers. The Russians come into Berlin. Dead on, Rex Jones. We'll be right back. Stay with us. So many huge guests coming up. Share the live feeds now. You're Paul Revere. Share them now, now, now, now, now, now, now, now, now, now.
2: I see you sitting there on that couch every damn day watching the fight, but never throwing a punch for the cause. We're in the ring for you. Now you get in it for us.
3: I don't got a lot of money, but I give what I can. These bottles right here, they fuel the fight. Alex is out there swinging for us. Least I can do is swing back.

0: Resistance to tyrants is obedience to God. It's Alex Jones.
1: Now into hour number two of this live Tuesday, July 28th, 2026 transmission. I am your host, Alex Jones. President Trump has ordered the Selective Service and Pentagon to prepare a AI bid by the 14th of August to implement the national draft. The law was already passed last year to implement the draft this year. They're openly saying they need hundreds of thousands, 500,000 troops to invade Iran. Joe Kent and many others have said on this show, and I agree with them, that they want to get troops into Kirk Island at first, where they'll be surrounded and killed. Then we'll be told, now we got to go to full ground invasion. That is the plan, putting our pawn out there to be destroyed. It's called a pawn sacrifice. I have three children that are draft age, Rex, who is 23, Charlotte, who's 22, and Georgia, who is 18 now. I have a 9-year-old daughter. I have three children that the meat grinder, just like they do in Ukraine, fighting the last Ukrainian in the proxy war against Russia. Now, the U.S. is a proxy operator for Israel. Their finance minister admitted this last week. This is the ideal situation. Israel has said they will send no troops to join us in this war that they are lobbying for us to get into, like all the other wars for Israel. That is what this is. The NDAA has passed the House to merge our military and intelligence with the Israelis. This is a total coup. Kyle Serafin is a former counterterrorism FBI agent, incredibly accurate and smart guy when it comes to his whistleblowing. And I wanted to get him on because he was right. You know, Cashtel's in a lot of trouble. We'll get to that in a little bit. And we also know prosecutions. You know, what's going on with the record level sweetheart deals and insider trading that would make Hunter Biden blush. But we'll get to that later in the hour. I want to get Kyle Serafin's take on the geopolitics and what we do. Congress has had three war powers votes. When you're in a full war, they're supposed to declare war. Those votes have all failed, including one by three votes last week. It's time for them to invoke the war powers and cut this war off. I'm also calling for the impeachment of President Trump of colluding with a foreign government to conduct a coup, merging us with the Israeli military and intelligence. I'm calling for him to be 25th amendmented for trying to get us into this war that he's already got us into, lying to us, totally half-baked, saying he had all these peace deals when the Iranians never signed anything. Having the strait closed, saying it's open, just everything President Trump has done. It's time to totally decouple from Trump psychologically as Republicans or populists. Expose the Democrats. They have the votes. With the few Republicans to override this, they haven't. Deal with them. Deal with communist China. Cut off Israel, who's trying to merge their military and co-own all of our weapon systems. So whether it's impeachment, 25th Amendment, those are long shots, but we can use that to make this front and center. And protest peacefully. You go to the state houses, go visit your senators when they're in the district, your House members, call Congress right now. But bottom line, the easiest path is the war powers. They need to invoke the war powers. We only need three votes. Congress needs to stop this now. And you see everybody from Laura Ingraham to Glenn Beck to Bill O'Reilly to so many others telling Trump you need to end this now. This is devastating the economy. It's going to kill us in the midterms. And that's just the old 150 days with the bombardments, the strait being closed. It's about to get a lot worse. So we're about to go to Kyle Serafin, Rex. But I wanted you, as a young man, a prime target of this, with them eyeing you with AI to be drafted and be sent to the Middle East to fight for Israel. What is that like?
2: Yeah, so I grew up at the office. I think the original InfoWars office, first time I ever went in there was when we got it when I was like 7 years old. And the entire nature of our network, since its founding, since literally before I was born, was an anti-war network. It was calling out the neocons, the globalist policy. What that means is building this empire of, you know, manufactured transnational capital combined with our own military-industrial complex. To a degree, now we're not even only dealing with our own military-industrial complex. We're going to be fusing and allowing Israel's to take control of us. So I look at it as a 23-year-old young man, and I see all these people that are 60, 70, 80 years old in Congress, in the Senate, like Lindsey Graham, 71 years old, talking about if we can do Iwo Jima, we can do this. What am I dying for, Lindsey? Like, if I'm going to go get drafted, go get blown up by an FPV drone, or if an Iranian 14-year-old is going to fire an RPG at my head, what am I dying for when my blood is in the Persian Gulf? Like, does that make anyone's life better at home? Does that improve anything for any American? No. But it makes a lot of Israeli politicians very, very happy, and that's why it's happening. When all else fails, they take you to war. That's what this is. It's the establishment of the Greater Israel Project, and I, as a young American, I don't have any choice, any say in that. I am a member of the greatest nation on earth, a nation of over 300 million people, and we are beholden to and at the beck and call the government of a nation of 9 million people. And that is just the reality. You talk about Ukraine as well, and I think that this is worth bringing up. They want to throw us in buses and take us to the front line. You can say, oh, that's outrageous, that's outrageous. We hear about
3: Ukraine.
2: We hear about these armies,
3: what
2: Dad.
3: And what humans are in Ukraine, they admit, is decoys for the Russians to attack with drones and artillery so that satellites the U.S. runs can target the Russians. They're literally fed to cannons, the World War I term, cannon fodder,
2: yes.
3: Cannon feed. Now, let's bring in Kyle Serafin, but I want to be very, very clear with everyone right now. This is all happening past your normalcy bias. It's only going to get worse till people get awake and get active and get very, very upset. And I'm not defending Israel here. We need to get a bigger picture. Israel is the main lobby in AIPAC that is the muscle to get this passed to primary anybody that doesn't support total war and Israel taking over our foreign and domestic policy completely. But you also have the military-industrial complex, the arms manufacturers already selling $1 trillion a year worldwide and getting $1.5 trillion here domestically. They want it. You also have the big BlackRock globalists that want a world depression as a great reset. They've been bragging this war is depressing the world economy, which bankrupts the individual and nation states and allows them vertical integration and consolidation. So those systems are supporting the war as well. And then domestically, the politicians want a big war to take our liberties and our freedoms and set up a bigger surveillance police state grid. So you have a lot of different corrupt forces, a lot of them interconnected. You got the Epstein class wanting this as a distraction from that. That also goes to Israel and the Mossad. So it's Israel heavily nested in all of this, but it's also a perfect storm. We need to understand the other interests that want us in this as well. Let's bring in Kyle Serafin, a former EMT, former Air Force veteran, counterterrorism FBI agent, and the most famous FBI whistleblower ever. He's got about a 99% accuracy rate. To give us his take as a American, as a father, as a Catholic, on this big geopolitical system, what he thinks we should do to shut down the implementation of the draft that is now official. The articles with all government documents are at alexjoneslive.com, the mothership coordinates. Kyle Serafin will put up all of his URLs for his very popular podcast as well. Imagine the censorship during a total war. We are on the cusp of, we're already in the new world war, folks. All the experts agree. But now it's about to get a lot hotter. We're about to go from red hot to white hot. Kyle Serafin, your analysis.
4: Joneses. Hello, gentlemen. It's good talking to you guys. This is an interesting time. I'm not nearly as riled up as what I just heard, although that's all those things are disconcerting. I just see this as a continuation of what we've seen from Donald Trump. I'm interested in your discussion about wanting a impeachment. That you think that that there's any energy to do that, or that even Congress would act and do a war powers when we've seen that they basically had the opportunity to do that. They've chosen not to. And it would indicate that Donald Trump is driving this ship, you know, and I don't think that's what's going on here. That doesn't seem to be the case. I'm not watching a Donald Trump, the same guy that I saw who claimed that he was the president of peace.

0: That's what they do. And interestingly enough, one of the most vicious warhawks just died off.
1: I agree. 2 weeks ago, Tucker said Trump is irrelevant now and runs nothing. And so I think it is AIPAC and the military-industrial complex, and status quo is leading us into a hot total conflagration. Kyle, what do you think of them trying to implement the draft?
0: I don't know if they'll be a need to. First of all, I don't know if they'll need to do that. So that's a possibility. Obviously, like simulations, they're not run in a vacuum. They don't run a simulation to not ever use it. But it doesn't mean that they're going to use it right away or that's going to be necessary. We have a volunteer military right now, and I think it's relatively well staffed for what we're doing. That being said, and I sent the producers some clip of Lindsey Graham talking about this before he died, just a couple of days before he died. There's this release footage that just came out where they're talking about actually getting involved. And if you guys want to play it, he's talking about seizing cities in Iran. And that does require a significant ground force, which is what you would prep for this sort of thing. So I see what you guys are talking about as far as the need.
1: Clip 39, we played it last hour. We can play it again. In fact, these are in context. Play 39, 40, and 16 back-to-back. They're all in context. And here's why it's different, Kyle. They have the thing ready and passed. Now they're having the AI prepare it. And I've seen top neocons and the guy they installed in Kentucky, the Israelis did, saying a few months ago on the campaign trail, we don't have the troops for an invasion of Iran. We've got to protect Israel, so we need the draft. So I'm telling you, the war planners want a draft, not the Pentagon actual leadership, but the ones planning it say we have to have the draft if we're given this order. So I understand there's a normalcy bias. It's hard to believe this is actually going on, but this is the reality. Who would have ever thought we'd be at this point? This is a new Trump, as you said. Here's the clips you mentioned.
2: Is able to deliver. Well, to be honest with you, I think about 3 to 4 weeks, we should have them in a spot where they start losing control of some cities. And what we're trying to do is just get a few cities to fall in the next month, get the Arabs more openly involved tomorrow or by the end of the week, and just have almost irreversible momentum.
3: Do you have it on speaker, Ryan?
4: Yep, we're good.
3: Okay, all right, connecting you now.
5: Yeah.
6: Hello.
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6: Hey, Lindsay.

0: On can't be enough evil force that they have been put in a box. And here's the good news. MBS and Bibi have two things in common. They owe Trump a lot, like Trump, but they're afraid of Trump. And Trump is the first president who doesn't hold back when it comes to Israel. I mean, I think he's going a bit too far, but he will dress Bibi down in a way that no other Republican president has ever done. That gives him some credibility in the Arab world. And I'm going to exploit that this is the party of Trump. And what I'm trying to do is prove that isolationism... ...is an outlier in our party. Lindsey Graham, MAGA Trump.
1: So they're talking about sleepwalking us into war, not letting us know they're taking Lebanon. They're talking about urging the party of all the real MAGA. Everything you see Trump do, you can tell it's Graham who's controlling it. And like you said, he's dead now. Hope that has some effect on Trump coming back to sanity. Kyle Serafin.
2: Well, he's dead, and so what did you see? Today we've got a meeting with Bibi Netanyahu, and we've got Vladimir Zelensky rolling into the White House to advocate on their own behalf because their proxy's not there. Everything that I heard him say, Lindsey Graham was a senator from one state. He was one of 100 people that was in a legislative body that has no executive authority. And he's out there negotiating with a foreign head of state. And he's advising military plans and what he wants to see implemented. And he's discussing, well, what on earth are we even talking about here that guy was in that position and that anybody even listened to him? But again, he wants to argue against isolationism, which is maybe not the express purpose of what MAGA ran on, but Donald Trump ran on America first, which means that you solve your problems at home. You have $39 trillion in a national debt. So maybe you don't bite off more additional wars. He also was a senator starting in 2000 and what, 2003? He got elected in 2002 and then, and came in 2003. So for the entire time that we had the global war on terror, Lindsey Graham was sitting in a position of some authority, although no executive authority. So I don't know. I look at these guys that are out there making these calls, and I see this. What I see is more of the same. I see more of the same status quo. I see that the war machine only knows war. It's been all of Rex's life that the United States has been in a position of war against, sort of not necessarily for our own best interest. A lot of guys went over.
1: That's a key point you made. In another clip we played of Graham yesterday, the Wall Street Journal got. He says, this is the greatest thing I ever did, convincing Trump to do this. He loves to blow stuff up. And you can see what Trump has said from these videos that they had embargoed. They're supposed to come out in a documentary about how he won the war, of course. They're admitting that literally Graham was Trump's brain to a great extent. This is unbelievable.
2: Yeah, it's wild to watch it. And again, like I said, the status quo is that for the last 25 years or so, this country is basically in a permanent state of war. And nobody in America really felt it. And that's something I knew. I enlisted when I was in 2009. A lot of my friends have served and so on. And people showed up. And, I came out of college. And when I was in college is when 9/11 happened. So America kicked off a generational conflict in the Middle East, both in Iraq, it happened in Afghanistan, etc. So all of that stuff went on for all of my adult life. And watching people who have only known that, I think that people voted, especially young people came out and turned out because we had a president that ran on the concept. He literally said, I am peace. I'm the president of peace. I'm going to, everyone else wants to start wars. I'm going to be the guy that ends them. And I'm going to end the war in Ukraine.
1: How's the referendum going? Him supporting the Laura Loomers and the Ben Shapiro's and Mark Levin's. It's killed him. He's lost almost half of his support. He's at 30 points versus 57. I mean, he's just destroying himself and MAGA and then attacking his greatest supporters.
3: I got to come in here. Trump won in 2016 a referendum against the Iraq war. I used to fall asleep watching those primary debates. That's all he would talk about. That's how he tore down Jeb Bush. That's how he secured the nomination. That is the Trump that I knew. That is what got me excited. Exactly like you just said, Kyle, the entire time I've been alive, we've been at war in the Middle East, even longer than that. It's quite crazy to think about. So when somebody comes back in 2024 and presents this wonderful platform, here's the thing. We are not bad for wanting to hold Trump's feet to the fire and say, hey, we voted for this 2024 platform. This is the complete opposite of it. This is 2003 policy. And I just, it's so shocking to watch the news now and to see people from back in the day with like a 2006, 2007 opinion, and all it results in is more American dead. And here's my whole point. With friends like these, who needs enemies? You know, we learn from the most moral armies in the world, right? Ukraine, forced conscription, Israel, genocide, war crimes, ethnic cleansing. Now, we're going to do that. Hey, if they blow up the bridge, if they blow up the tent, we can blow up the power plant. That's not a problem because those are the people we put ourselves in allegiance with. We're aligned with their interests. And if we're aligned with their interests, it means we're also aligned with their morals, and their morals aren't our morals. I think that's very important.
1: And let me raise this point for Kyle. I want him to answer this question, and I'm not disagreeing with you, Kyle. This is par for the course. This is normal, you know, behavior on their trajectory. But saying Hitler invades Czechoslovakia and Poland and, you know, all these places is normal, and North Africa, and then bombs England, and then goes into Russia with Operation Barbarossa. Yeah, this trajectory you can say is status quo, but it's leading us into total ground invasion and total insanity. They admit they're gearing that up, and the Pentagon has said they need a draft to get this done. So this is something we're facing. The draft is there. They plan on implementing it. They're saying that. The neocons are. How do you respond to that, and what do you think we should do to stop it?
2: So I'm a father now of young kids. I mean, my oldest is, what, she's...

0: kids, there's a lot of military veterans you could talk to, and you'd say, hey, would you recommend military service for your children? And many of them said, yeah, it made me the person who I was, but I don't like the idea that I'm a weapon system that's going to be pointed at an unknown adversary. At the end of the day, I may not actually agree with the reasons why we're going into conflict. And so, you know, you end up fighting for the person for your left and your right. You end up fighting for the people that, you know, you trained with, that you were in your unit, but that not in a broad sense for the nation. And I think the American people in general, they say thank veterans for their service. They want to thank people for what they did overseas. And at the same time, they're more than happy to point out, oh, you went into an unjust and maybe an evil war that was backing the military industrial complex, a bunch of financial gains for some evil corporations that just seemed to be, you know, trading in blood and, you know, transferring it out for oil. And so there was a lot of instinct that people said, hey, could we just maybe take a pause? Can we get a couple years in between to re-kit and retool? And oddly enough, even though Joe Biden did a disastrous withdrawal, and he did, and it cost 13 American lives, Donald Trump has now been able to have a death toll that's higher than Biden's, and he's managed to do it in a pretty short while. It's interesting, you guys were talking about the debates that were going on in February. On February 28th, somewhere between February 28th and March the 1st, so as that debate was happening, the Trump administration actually pulled off their website. It's DonaldJTrump.com. Used to have that platform, the platform that they ran on in 2024, which brought together a really unusual group of people. Like I said, a lot of Democrats crossed the aisle and a lot of Republicans who were thinking, maybe we can't get out of the status quo by doing what we're doing. Maybe we've got to look at an RFK. Maybe we have to consider somebody that's kind of outside the box on that. And they said, we're going to create this coalition. And the coalition of people are, they want America healthy. They want America financially solvent. They want America interested in America's problems. Donald Trump ran on a domestic agenda. And so for the defining thing
1: totally
0: to happen in the second...
1: That. Now he's totally...
0: Yeah, if your second
1: totally
0: term is all
1: that.
0: About... If you're going to spend your entire second term trying to figure out what you're going to do in Iran, and you're going to try to go out there and go to war, what looks like, based on what the Secretary of State said, what the President himself said, what the Speaker of the House said, we're going to do this because another country was going to take an action, and that was going to compel us to be attacked, and therefore we had to preemptively attack them. All of that is the exact opposite of what the man ran on. And so again, there are people that continue to hold this agenda that was promised, and just say, hey, look, man, nobody wants whatever it is you're selling. And Donald Trump is in the business of legacy right now. From everything I can tell, everything that people talked about, he's interested in how are people going to remember him. They're going to remember him as a guy that basically caved to the neocon war machine that has been in operation for 25 plus years, and it looks like it's ready to swing back
1: into power.
0: Because that's what they know.
1: And got us into the worst war ever.
0: Yeah, and it's going to just swing us back in because that's what it knows. And so, you know, it's like we've exhausted a bunch of munitions. We're going to have to re-kit and retool. Everybody thinks that we're giving all this money to Israel. At the end of the day, we give Israel money to buy American products. So we're actually giving money back to American companies that make, you know, things for war. So if that's what our economy needs to be able to kick it back into high gear, I think that's where Donald Trump's mind must go. But it doesn't seem like
1: working.
0: He's driving
1: and it's
0: the
1: not
0: ship.
1: Working.
0: Yeah, it's the exact
1: because
0: opposite
1: of the energy
0: what
1: prices
0: promised, so.
1: Have exploded. Yeah, and they've done the actuaries. The amount of money we're making off of weapons is nothing near to the cost of inflation and what's happening. I know we're going to shift gears into no prosecution and what's happening at the FBI, what's happening with the ongoing case of the pipe bomber in D.C. I'll tell you something right now that is one of the most, if not the most important things I've ever talked about on air, and I want you to really listen to me, and I want you to get a pen and paper out of your iPhone, out of your Droid, and type this into your notes. And I want you at lunch today or tonight or right now to just go to any search engine you want and type in two different names, two different words, okay? Two different drugs that have won Nobel Prizes, you name it, that people don't want you to know about. And one of those is ivermectin that everybody knows about. The other one that most people still don't know about is mebendazole. If you do the research, then it's important to understand that you need to get it from a pharmacy. You need to get it from a doctor. And we have a sponsor, and that's, of course, Bigley. And they went and they used the same service as, you know, the big web, RXs, and great people we've used that have been sponsors in the past. But this is Bigley doing it. And the key is it's real, it's pharmaceutical, and it is a very low price. People are selling knockoffs of it online without a prescription, and a lot of it's fake or a lot of it's watered down and adulterated. Because I did a regimen a couple years ago of mebendazole. We'll put that on screen. That's how you spell it right there. M-E-B E-N-D-A-Z-O-L-E, and it didn't have any effect. I bought it off of Amazon. And then I did more research, and they said most of that stuff's fake. So I went, and I got it from a doctor, and it was incredible. And my own medical doctor, who owns clinics all over the state of Texas, had already been pushing it on me for years, and I just never done it. Ladies and gentlemen, you can get the two in a combo, the ivermectin and the methezadol, together, and they work synergistically together. It is certified and known, both of them, as incredible anti-parasite. Just search the term ivermectin, minbezidol, and just put in study and do your own research and see what the system has been suppressing about this. So this is something, in my view, talk to your physician, and when you go to the website, it's, you know, online pharmacy, and they've got nurses, doctors, all of it, and then you get the prescription. It's very, very easy to do, and I would recommend to talk to your doctors. My own personal opinion. What I do for myself is twice a year, I take a regimen of ivermectin and methezadol. And it is incredible. People ask why I look so young while I'm healthy. Well, it's a cocktail of things. It's the ivermectin. It's the methezadol that I take about twice a year as a regimen. Some people, my medical doctor says, take a little bit of ivermectin every week. But I tend to forget to do that. She's literally just says take like two pills a week as a supplemental. 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
1: Now, Sarah Fenn has got a lot of breaking news and analysis on what's happening domestically. And so much more. I'm going to hand the baton to Rex and him in just a moment. And then Mike Adams will get back into geopolitics, what's happening with the fertilizer, not just the energy prices exploding, and so much more what we're facing. And then Rex is going to be taking calls and more into the fourth hour today. But just please remember, we are fundraising. 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And then separately, the folks at Bigley have launched an online pharmacy, and it's amazing. But the first thing they're offering, next week they go to full pharmacy, but I want them to do this first, is ivermectin and mebendazole, which are both incredible antivirals. Ivermectin won a Nobel Prize for that. But the two together do so much. It's not just worms and things, all these different types of bacteria, microplasms, amoebas, but that's not the big thing with mebendazole, okay? Just look up mebendazole, M-E-B-E-N-D-A-Z-O-L-E. Just look up that term.

0: 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I now hand the baton to Rex Jones and Kyle Serafin. Stay with us, my friends.
1: Thank you. Really appreciate the sign-off, Dad. We're going to be live. I'll be in the chair every single day, Tuesday through Friday. We've got a lot of phenomenal guests. Kyle, I'm so happy to be on the air with you. We've done our show together before. I think you've been on Gray Area Talks, and I really appreciated having you on then. There's a lot I wanted to discuss. But let's go ahead and get into the Cash Patel news, if we can. I want to go ahead and roll. I believe it's clip number, let's see here, clip number 26 on Kyle Serafin from Cash Patel. Can y'all hear me?
2: We have footage right here on the footage that should have never been public, right? That's a dude flying a drone of the FBI raiding Epstein's Island with the New York Police Department, right? You can see their shiny vests. And these bros in this frame and all out of play, they're carrying out they have an entire human army carrying out boxes of information.
3: Yep.
2: You can see the FBI carrying the physical information from Jeffrey Epstein's pedo island. And then they're just going to lie. They're just going to straight up lie to Pam Bondi and actually humiliate her, which is what makes my blood boil. They embarrassed her.
3: They don't feel accountable. They don't feel accountable to the attorney general. If I'm going to give advice to Cash Patel, I'll do it just here, like to everybody. Please. This is what should happen. Cash should jump on that plane, which we talked about last time. He can get on there and he could be in New York in a few minutes. Yes. He needs to go up there, take James Dennehy, who's been on a conference call and resisting, apparently, like releasing any of this information. He needs to stand in his office and give him the direct order, open up the file that covers all of these investigations in Sentinel, which is the record-keeping sort of system of records for the computer. Pull it up and go serial by serial. And every single person that approved a serial is an entry, whether it be an interview, whether it be a piece of evidence, every single person that was involved in this case, whether they're an evidence technician, whether they were an SOS, like some kind of an analytical personnel, whether they were an intelligence analyst or the FBI case agent who was working on it. Any person that did an interview, that collected evidence, that did anything that has their name on it, needs to be called into a conference room, whatever field office they're in. And if there's a retired person that's in there and they've left the bureau, send somebody to their house to hang out with them and get the answers like by the end of the day.
1: So, Kyle, what's going on with this very transparent cover-up that we're seeing?
4: We can't get anything we voted for.
1: Right.
4: Look, we have a guy that basically is running around doing a PR campaign to maintain his job, and I think that Cash Patel's maybe core competency is kissing Donald Trump's ass.
1: King Griffin.
4: That seems like... Yeah, and the fact is that Donald Trump seems to have a huge blind spot for people that do that. So it's very difficult to take people who are your yes men and say, you know, I got a problem with them because they just say yes to you. And so they're subservient in many ways. The crazy, and let me give you a crazy example. So that was Epstein. We've actually just recently seen the Iranians in their little sort of info war that they're playing back and forth. They're doing an information war against the Trump administration, trying to subvert and undermine what, you know, the administration is saying that they're doing. One of the things they put out was this Lego video. They've got a bunch of them, but the most recent one of them basically accuses Donald Trump of being a pedophile protector, which is related to Jeffrey Epstein, that people are calling for Epstein transparency, and they're not letting that go. They're not letting this stuff fall away. And I think a lot of Americans lost faith in what the administration would do simply because of that. And a lot of this had to do with discrediting done by people that were already in the government. It's my ongoing supposition. You cannot do reform with the same people. This is a Machiavellian concept. You can take this back to like the 16th right. century, that people knew when you changed government, the only way that you were going to get actual change of regime is that you took the people from the previous regime and you did one of two things to them. Either you exiled them or you executed them. Those are your two choices. They can no longer work in government and they may have to leave the country. That's what they used to do. We don't really do that here. Or they got to be killed. They got to be put to death. We've had none of that, but they're pointing out that there have been some fundamental inconsistencies. Let me do the most recent one. Donald Trump on Thursday of what, last week? Is that what it was? He stepped out in front of the American people. It might have been 2 weeks ago. He steps out and does a 25-minute discussion about how the Chinese stole the election in 2020. Do you remember listening to that?
1: Sure.
4: And what was the point? That the Chinese hacked election systems, that they were running information campaigns, that they were having access to information they shouldn't have had that was in the voter rolls, and et cetera. So Kash Patel went to China. And did he do something about election security? Was he there to ensure that the 2026 midterms are going to be above board? No. No, he went there and talked about who knows what, like maybe fentanyl, and maybe talking about his Chinese stock portfolio, which involves right. a holding company that has like, oh, you know, close to $5 million or somewhere between $1 and $5 million worth of Xi'an ownership control stock. And so you've got our FBI director hearing the president of the United States talk about a threat country, and China is the biggest threat country. People get worked up about Israel, and I understand why, and it got a lot less attention than it probably should have for a long time. But the Chinese are the single biggest geopolitical threat. They're the biggest in size. They have the biggest in scope. They have the biggest military spending. They're running the proxy, countries that we consider to be threats, and they work regular and active operations against the United States. And so apparently we can go there and we're going to make nice with them and hang out and speak with the, the Minister of Public Security, like with our FBI director. And we're not going to talk about the one thing that the president spent 20 plus minutes in a national address on just a few days ago.
1: That's a great point. Yeah. And just this whole topic. I mean, we're talking about the Epstein files first and like the very apparent cover up that's going on. I mean, here's the thing. The thing that broke my heart and got me off the Trump train pretty much permanently is when he says Epstein, who did he traffic? He basically didn't even exist. He's just a teacher, had some money, that did something with a 17-year-old one time. Would I point to people like Michael Tracy, Andrew Wilson that do this Epstein apologetics thing? What is Ghislaine Maxwell in prison for? She's serving 20 years in prison for trafficking children to and with Jeffrey Epstein. Those are the charges.
4: And so Kash Patel
1: is a pedophile. Go ahead.
4: And Kash Patel went on record under oath at a hearing, and Thomas Massie held his feet to the fire on this. He did it both in front of the Senate and he did it in front of the House committees. And when he was asked, like, who did he traffic to? He was like, we have no evidence of anybody. And so here's the crazy part about all that. There is no doubt in my mind. You can go to DropSite News and find out that there, and this was open source reported in a number of places, that the Israelis were involved in the physical security at Jeffrey Epstein's penthouse mansion in New York. Okay? So the Israelis were involved in physical security, which means they had cameras, they had some sort of monitoring system, etc. When a foreign country gets involved in U.S. soil and is securing the residence where one of maybe their, and it was the Israeli permanent mission to the U.N., lest people want to go and fact check this. This is what it said. The Israeli permanent mission to the U.N. was the one that set up some of the security in that penthouse. There's no chance that you don't have a counterintelligence investigation into Jeffrey Epstein and the people that are associated with him. It's not possible. So the New York field office, which I was referencing in that Benny Johnson clip, they were involved in a long-term intelligence investigation into Jeffrey Epstein, and we've seen exactly zero files out of that. Now, those are probably carved out from the Epstein Transparency Act, or the Epstein Files Transparency Act, because they're going to be called national security. But the entire purpose of what Donald Trump came in and the entire point that Kash Patel's been making for the last, several years is that we needed transparency and declassification and so on. I sent you guys a clip, and I sent it. It's from the Tucker Carlson show that was just aired yesterday. It's with my friend Jim Erdman, who was in the CIA. It's the first clip that I sent. And if you guys take a look at this, he basically breaks down this massive disconnect, which is that Donald Trump has issued executive orders saying declassify these things. We have Pam Bondi, who theoretically has the force of and the ability to declassify certain things. But she couldn't even get it from her own subservient agency. The FBI works on behalf of the DOJ. And the Attorney General is the top figure in the Justice Department to include in the FBI. When I was having COVID policies shoved down my throat under the previous administration, it came from DOJ, not from FBI. FBI implemented, but DOJ ran it. And so when the Attorney General, Pam Bondi, who's supposed to come in and be on the page of the president, and all the president's surrogates were talking about transparency about Epstein and about MLK and talking about, JFK and UAPs and like you name it, they were talking about it. MK Ultra, they were going to do all these declassification operations. People always wonder, like, how in the hell does that not happen? Where does it happen? Where does it get jammed up? And at this point, I think the system is just so big that it just does the status quo. It's the same reason why it's tending and tilting back towards war, because it's been doing war for 25 years and it's what it knows. And so if you guys want to knock that clip out, it'll explain to you. This is a former CIA case officer.
1: Really quick, while we get the clip loaded in, crew, just let me know when it's ready. Here's how I see it all, Kyle, and you give me your expert opinion on it. It's basically like we got a dead body, and it's covered with the tarp, and there's blood coming out from underneath it, and you can see the feet sticking up, you can see the nose, you can see it's a person, and you're like a police officer, like, hey, can I see what's under that tarp, please? That looks awful suspicious. They're like, come on, man, it's a pallet of wood. That's...

0: those sort of things, and had to negotiate. Everybody's got to negotiate. Why do we have to negotiate? Why would President Trump...
1: Where's the president in this? The president issues an executive order January 23rd saying, I want all available documentation on these number of historical incidents, including the assassinations of the 60s, but not limited to those. He doesn't get it.
0: He does not. And, you know, I...
1: So why doesn't Trump say, where... Okay, it's been a month. I want it by this afternoon.
0: Where is it?
1: Or you're under arrest. I just don't... What is going on?
0: I wish I knew. I wish I knew, because we expected... We and I, you know... When I say we, I mean the American public voted for the greatest disruptor in American history.
1: It's not hard, is it?
0: But he's not... For some reason, he's not being the greatest finisher, in my opinion.
1: He's a colluder with the system. I don't get it.
0: I don't understand, because... We really want to see him successful.
1: So how hard is it to get, and I'm just going to pick the most benign of them all, and that was Kennedy's murders, because it's so old, right? Mm-hmm. But there's, it's not possible you're revealing sources and methods. Everyone's dead. Like, I don't really see the legitimate impediment to producing these documents after all these years and all these votes by the Congress to do it, multiple executive orders, including this one. So they don't produce those documents, which they have not.
0: They have not.
1: Why would it be hard for Trump just to say, time's up, I want him now?
0: There is a sea of lawyers who covets and say, here's all the things that are, here's all the reasons you could be sideways with the law. Here's all, Trump has full power to do all this, but.
1: He does, correct.
0: He could just do it immediately. But for some reason, the bureaucrats, they all sit around covetsing over all the legal ramifications.
2: Wow, that's literally the TARP analogy that I just gave. Yeah, break that down.
3: That's what you just heard. There's two things that are, I think, that are gems in there. Number one is the bureaucratic stops that have prevented it. I guess there's three things. The second thing is that we have a president who came in under the auspices that he was going to hurt feelings and break things. I think that is a fair characterization of what Donald Trump sort of said he was going to do.
2: Wrecking
3: he was going to drain the swamp. Yeah, he was going to come in and you know, we elected a guy who told us in the first campaign that he had FU money. And so the idea behind having FU money, which is that I've got so much money that I don't have to ask anybody else for permission to do stuff. You can say FU. You got to say FU, though. And he doesn't say FU. What we see him saying is he got demolished in the first term, his net worth went down. And in this term, what we see is essentially that he's been rug pulling his followers. He's been pulling money out of all kinds of stock deals. They've been having people in his orbit that are speculating on stuff because they know what he's about to tweet or post on Truth Social. And so we've seen the exact opposite of the attitude that a guy's going to come in and be a revolutionary. That's going to be the greatest disruptor of the system. And he campaigned on one thing. And for about 6 months, we started seeing some pretty good action. For those of us that were seeing it, we're like, okay, we got the guys we hoped we would get. Unfortunately, we got podcasters that think that their job is to just talk and be podcasters, when in reality, the action of being in the executive means you have to execute. And so anyway, we see about 6 months in, we saw a fizzle. We saw Doge get disbanded. We saw none of those things get codified. And we saw the system reassert itself in a way that shows that it has primacy. I mean, the status quo regains the status quo at all costs. And if that means that it has to threaten or coerce or destroy people along the way, and I think you have two choices. You can either get on board or you can get destroyed. Donald Trump got more or less destroyed in the first term. I think that the opposite has happened in this one. That's kind of what we're seeing. The second thing is, or the last thing in there, just as I finish up, Jim mentioned that Congress and the White House

0: House end up treating the intelligence community like a foreign power.
1: Right.
0: That they have to go to the intelligence community and ask for things when they, in fact, are supposed to have oversight and execution, and they're supposed to be able to demand things. And they don't act subservient to the groups. So we have a country inside of a country that's operating on its own interests, which sometimes aligns with Israel or a war or whatever else. So that's the thing we're fighting, and they're not winning.
1: Right. It's very clearly like a dark power interest. And we look at that interview with Dan Bongino and Kash Patel where it really all went south for me. And they said, I've seen the file. He killed himself. You know, that's just a complete betrayal of the American public, in my opinion. I don't know how you can square that. I mean, you have people. Kash Patel wrote a book. You can look this up. This isn't fake. Where he is a little knight and he helps Trump, the Wizard King, complete a magical adventure. Okay.
0: Right.
1: We were sold. Epstein files release, deep state prosecutions, bringing the pedophiles to justice, ending human trafficking, and all we see is them doing all the stuff they promised not to do. Look at Christopher Wray and the jet, Kash Patel, Christopher Wray and the jet, Christopher Wray and the jet. Now he's using the jet to go see the country music sensation. So
0: you want to hear the worst thing about that?
1: Go ahead.
0: Kash Patel and I had a conversation on January 16th of 2023, and we were in Carbone, which is a restaurant at the top of the Aria Resort and Casino. I'm very specific about when this happened. And we had a conversation with two other men, one of whom owned a private jet, about Chris Wray's private jet use. And out of that conversation, Kash passed me information to reach out to Josh Hawley's office. And I went to Josh's office, or Senator Hawley's office, and I shared it with either a chief of staff or like a chief legal aide or something like that. And I said, I'm coming to you with what's called a protected disclosure. That's a whistleblower allegation. And I have reasonable belief that there is a violation of rule, policy, or law, that Christopher Wray is abusing this jet, and he's doing so in what are called fraud, waste, and abuse statutes. He's using the taxpayer money in a way that he ought not to. And so Christopher Wray was questioned about the jet use, and they read from my letter at the hearing. And I've posted this online for people to see. But in the first line, it said, I got your name from Kash Patel, and he told me to reference this other guy as well. And so I'm bringing you this allegation, this protected disclosure about this use of the jet. And here's my allegations. And wow. So from January of 2023 to February of 2025, Patel went from campaigning on, advertising that he was against it, saying Chris Wray didn't need a private jet, telling Glenn Beck it costs $15,000 every single time it takes off the runway, to I'm required to fly like this and I have to, and Congress says I need to, which, by the way, it's not a Congress policy. It's a DOJ policy. It's literally an executive policy. They could change it tomorrow and he could stop flying on the jet. But we've seen these people basically come in and say, the Democrats seem to want to grow government for every reason, and the Republicans seem they're completely agnostic about the size of government as long as they're in control. That is not the Republican Party that I grew up with. Before you were born, I was watching a Republican Party that I wasn't a member of, but they said they wanted small government.
1: Right.
0: They at least campaigned on saying, let's shrink the size of government. Nobody's making that argument anymore. So nobody cares about the size of government. What they care about is, am I in charge of this government so I can profit? And Kash Patel is a great example of someone who's out there living like a billionaire playboy, even though he doesn't have $1 billion, flying around on our jet, acting like it's his own. And he's not married. He's got a girl who is his friend. And for whatever it's worth, they're actively suing me for $5 million for words that I said offhandedly on one podcast right after they boosted the signal of that podcast and said, look how bad this is. Then they sued me over it instead of trying to mitigate damages. So I have a personal stake in this for sure. But what I voted for was, I don't know, American freedoms, like freedom of the press. Like your dad should be able to say what he wants and you should say what you want. And if it hurts people's feelings, welcome to America.
1: That's right.
0: And instead what we got is a quote unquote Republican group, a quote unquote conservative team come in, and they're doing all the same things that the last guys did, but they're the ones that are just branding it differently. And they're giving you this terrible choice. And they say, if you don't support us, you're not patriotic.
1: Right.
0: They ran on nostalgia. They ran on the idea that America was once great and we could attribute that greatness to certain things and we should aspire to go back to it. And instead what they said is, it's great because we're in charge.
1: We are That's holding people thing. Accountable. We're doing the hard work. Thank you, Kyle. We'll talk soon. I'll have you back on the show soon. Kyle Serafin, follow him on X. Thank you so much. We'll be right back with Mike Adams after the break.

0: Folks, I'm Dr. Bigley. Today's presentation will be about methylene blue and you.
1: Dr. Bigley, what does methylene blue do?
0: Great question, Billy. It has to do with your mitochondria, the powerhouse of your cells. Let's bring out the mitochondria now!
2: Right.
0: As I was saying, methylene blue supercharges your mitochondria, which does wonders for your mental clarity, stamina, and overall pep. Just look at him go!
1: Gee, Dr. Bigley, he must have drank a lot of methylene blue. He was bouncing off the walls.
0: Right you are, Billy. He sure drank a lot. Let's continue, shall we?
3: Billy, did you know that methylene blue can cure communism?
1: No, sir. Can I see?
3: Why, certainly, Billy. Take a look over there.
0: Behold, Ivan, a Ruski doggedly determined to undermine our way of life. Careful, Billy. He bites. Oh. Look, vodka, potato hooch. Watch. The communism is slowly leaving his body.
1: Wow, the methylene blue cured the red right out of him.
2: So, how do you feel?
4: Gee, Doc, I don't know what got into me. I feel like $1 million now. Say, where can I get some more of that blue stuff in case I become retarded again?
0: You can find it on the alexjonesstore.com.
1: What does .com mean?
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0: Jesse walked out all of judgments, sides, and to the justice of man with his blations, 1,000 hours I am. You look at a young turn, people receive tens, if not hundreds of millions of dollars, and they're still lost leaders, they're still failures, the companies are still always in the red. They shut InfoWars down because they were afraid of a place that generated $180 million between 2015 and 2018, that's on record, that generated that much money completely independently, all because of one man, and go behind you, look at that chair again, all because of one man in one chair spreading a message to the audience, and because of all the crew here, all the powerful crew that have made this entire system hum, because of this engine, this organic thing, they have come after us. They want to silence us because they don't want you to be able to do that too. They don't want you to be able to fight against the big corporations. They don't want you to be able to fight against the big lawyers. They don't want you to be able to fight against the big money. We're all Alex Jones. We're all InfoWars. And they can take that logo away. They can put a gay little onion on there and have Tim Heidecker do a little jig. He can do a tap dance and shuck and jive for all I care. This place will never die. It'll never go away. And that's why you need to go to the Alex Jones Network. That's where all this is going to be. We're going to walk in that spirit. We're going to take it forward, move it forward. The Alex Jones Network. Go there. Remember our history. Join us now.
1: This is an info war, ladies and gentlemen. This is what is going on. We've been doing this for 32 plus years. My dad's been doing this the majority of his life. I've been doing it my entire life. This is what matters to us right now on the network, is speaking truth to power and being anti-war, pro-humanity, pro-America. America first, not just a slogan, but a way of life. That's what we're talking about here. That's what I believe in. That's what you believe in, too. That's why I know you're here listening to me on the network. We have the powerful Mike Adams joining us, polymath engineer, runs a testing facility, super smart guy, host of the network for years and years and years, a huge creative influence on me as well. Can't wait to talk to Mike about all the interesting things going on in the world right now.

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0: doing our best. I know a lot of other young people across America and really the world are trying to figure out what the hell is going on. You know, we'd like to have a future. We'd like to have families, like to have houses, like to have children. We'd like to have a country. You know, the same country our grandparents and great-grandparents grew up in, but as the technocracy rapidly approaches, some would say it's already here. As the wars rapidly approach, some would say World War III or World War IV is already here. As the famine rapidly approaches, as just all of it comes together, I think it's worth it to have a guy on the network who's been on the network for years and years and years discuss this. Mike Adams, you've had such a phenomenal track record of making these futurist predictions, a lot like my dad, especially relating to AI and, of course, with the work that you've been doing with Michael Yon on the global energy war. How are you doing today?
1: Yeah, hi there, Rex. Thanks for having me on. It's always great to join you. And, you know, you're right. Your father was a trailblazer, continues to be, but I mean, even decades ago, he was saying things that turned out to be so accurate and so true, but they sounded so outlandish at the time. And now we realize, if anything, he kind of understated the horrors that we're now living through.
0: Sure. And that's the thing, is man-made horrors beyond your comprehension. I wanted to talk about this. He hit it super hard in the first hour, and I'm super proud of him for doing that, because, I mean, he's got three draft-age children. I know I'm not going to go die in the Persian Gulf for a war for Israel, but I want to talk about this. Trump admin gives vendors under 3 weeks to create computer simulation models for a military draft. So apparently by August 15th, they want to have this done. They want to have it ready. You don't do something like this unless you're prepping.
1: Well, right, and it's clear that they're planning for a major false flag attack after that to be blamed on either Russia, China, or Iran. It's very clear. And it'll be something that probably makes 9/11 look small by comparison. And this is why they have to have the CIA controlling so many of the so-called conservative influencers. This is why they have to have censorship in the AI models. You know, this is why they don't want you to have access to open source AI effectively, because that allows you to do your own research, decentralized. But it's also why, you know, this is all going to be a cover story. The war is going to be a cover story for the collapse of the currency. And as the currency collapses, then they'll drive everybody into CBDCs. And then they can, of course, you know, programmable money, they'll control what you're allowed to buy and how you're allowed to spend. And then the flock cameras or the Axon cameras, those will be the enforcers of your mobility and lockdowns. And you'll have a radius of allowed travel because of the diesel shortage and the fuel scarcity that would kick in. So we're talking about multiple layers of the police state coming at us head on.
0: Yes, and the idea is the Americans are spoiled. The Americans have had it too good. You're going to have to feel some pain to defend your country. You have to allow your country to become Brazil somehow to defend it. And what you just referenced is so key. We didn't even coordinate before, but it's on my mind. It's in my rundown. You're talking about Section 24220, which directs the National Highway Traffic Safety Administration to issue a federal motor vehicle safety standard requiring new passenger vehicles to be equipped with advanced drunk and impaired driving prevention technology. So they're just going to watch you, and if your eyes get low, if you sit low in the seat, you know, you're going to get a ticket, you're going to go to the police station. That's pretty liberal.
1: Yeah, exactly. And remember, every one of these is shrouded in the language of safety. So, you know, why do we need flock cameras? Oh, for the safety of your community so we can catch bad guys. Okay, well, that's not really how it's being used. It's being abused by law enforcement to stalk, you know, their love interests and things like that, or stalk women that they want to go on a date with. It's being used to also to identify, to falsely identify people for being harassed and arrested by police, people who are completely innocent, who didn't steal their car, or even sometimes it's the wrong person because there are a lot of false license plate translations. So you can actually be pulled over. You can be pushed off the road like a pit maneuver from a cop, just because you were flagged by a flock camera and you've done absolutely nothing wrong.
0: Yeah.
1: And it's going to get far worse.
0: Do you think we'll get to the point? Obviously, the kill switch is already there. That's admitted. That exists. Do you think we'll get to a point within the next decade where that's just, you know, my car pulled me over? You think that'll be accepted?
1: Absolutely. That's exactly where it's going. You know, it's interesting that also in Minority Report, right? Philip K. Dick novel film with Tom Cruise. It's worth going back and watching that movie today, because almost everything in that film has come true, even though it's from, I think, over 20 years ago. But one of the things that happened in that film was that the Tom Cruise character was arrested while he was in a vehicle, and then the vehicle did a U-turn on the highway and began to take him to drive him to a police station. And, of course, he in the film, he then smashed out the windows and, you know, did an adventurous escape. But that might be very difficult for most people to pull off. So yeah, your car, see the full self-driving, and I want to be clear, what Tesla has built is extraordinary technology. It's quite amazing. The full self-driving feature set is really, really good. But the downside of that is that possibly with a government mandate, the Tesla company could be ordered in the same way that, for example, Facebook is ordered to turn over all the records of a particular user, or AT&T is ordered to turn over records. Tesla could be ordered to command a vehicle to drive an occupant to a police station to face arrest.
0: Right.
1: And that's not Tesla's fault. You know, that's the government forcing them to do that and saying, you have to do it. But if that begins to happen, and it hasn't happened yet, I'm not saying that that's where we are today, but if that begins to happen, then you'll see people ditching full self-driving vehicles completely. It's like, I didn't know I bought a prison on wheels, you know?
0: Right. No, 110%. I really agree with that. I want to go to clip number 13 pretty soon. It's Tim Dillon talking about a lot of the same stuff that we're talking about here. And, you know, humor really is the greatest weapon, because you point out how absurd it is, right? The idea that we've ceded so much control just over the past 4 years to AI, to new technology, to the self-driving car. Here's my thing. When I see the Waymo's driving around, when I see the robo-taxi driving around, I know eventually I'm going to grow up, be middle-aged, old, and live in a world where humans don't operate vehicles anymore. And I'm not a fan of that. And I guess I'm kind of like I'm not really a Luddite. Like, I don't hate technology, but I feel like there are certain things that, like, when you emulate the human form or take away a responsibility from a human, it's not even like the internet directly, where it just gives you the ability to have more of a resource. It is the thing. It's the solution in itself. And I think that creates a lot of laziness, and people give up their rights. And what Benjamin Franklin said, those that would desire to gain security by giving up liberty deserve neither and will lose both. What do you think about that?
1: Well, so there are a lot of advantages of full self-driving vehicles also. I agree with what you just said. I'll get to that. But the one advantage is that full self-driving now today, the tech is so good that it's better than most human drivers.
0: Wow.
1: At avoiding objects, you know, avoiding pedestrians or animals that are crossing the road, or avoiding accidents or debris in the road. Now, it's interesting, because I started talking about getting off of fossil fuels and being able to use solar power to charge your own EV. And after I started talking about that, without me pushing or anything, four of my own employees went out and bought Teslas. And the other day, I asked one of them, I said, how often do you use full self-driving? And they said 96% of the time. Like,
0: right.
1: Wow. And this is a younger person in their 20s. Like, wow, aren't you afraid that you're going to forget how to drive?
0: Right.
1: You know, as a human? It's like, well, I still drive sometimes when it's difficult, but I just let the vehicle do the driving for me so I can do other things, you know, like listen to podcasts or whatever. So that is going to happen, to the point where the real pivot point is when they take the steering wheels out, right? Like the robo-taxis. You don't even have a steering wheel. You're just a passenger. There's no possibility of you having control over the vehicle. That's a vehicle that I don't ever want to get in, frankly, because I always want to have like a brake pedal, right? Or a steering wheel or whatever, or the unlock button so I can unlock the doors and bail out of this thing if something
0: Wow.
1: goes wrong, right?
0: Wow. So it's completely, it's like sterilized and neutered. It's like a dysgenic vehicle, basically.
1: Yeah. Yeah, right. And you know, it'll be sold to you as a convenience. Like, you could sit back and you could sleep, or you could get work done or whatever. Like the tech. Technology is so good and so reliable. We'll have another vehicle that's a regular gas combustion engine vehicle or whatever, or a diesel, that's kind of an old school car that they can physically control as a backup. And I will maintain that. So even though I'm not a fan of what's happening, you know, obviously in the Middle East and
0: right.
1: all the refineries are burning up, diesel scarcity is going to become a very real issue. So I want to be able to charge my vehicle from sunlight using my own solar panels, not even the power grid, right? But I also want to have 500 gallons of diesel stored in a diesel tank, and I want to have a diesel truck. So I want to have both options, and I think that's the smart play.
0: 100%, and I really agree with this post I saw you make. Guys, Overhead Shot, please, if you can do that, a warning to all those who can hear this, get out of the cities if you can. In the scenario that's coming, the cities will be the least survivable locations. I think that's just a no-brainer. I think that's true. I'm really looking at myself and how I'm going to relocate, you know, even just here in the next few months, just out of a safety perspective. I don't want to be in one of these giant population centers, at least not in the middle of one. What are your thoughts on that?
1: Yeah, because, I mean, you're exactly right. And the, you know, famine will strike other countries in a very aggressive manner around the world. I've talked about that. But there will be food scarcity in the United States, and food will become much more expensive. So, in fact, I think it was Matt Bracken that told me in a recent interview, I was asking him, what are the big signs that the chaos is really here? And he said that when a major grocery store in a major city is looted and gutted by a mob of hungry people. And my reaction to that was that doesn't sound like it's too far off, actually. I could see that happening later this year or sometime in 2027. When that happens, of course, you do not want to be anywhere near the looting, right? You want to be away from the chaos. You want to be sitting on your ranch somewhere, you know, with all your stored food, you're ready to go, or you're growing some of your own garden vegetables, you're sprouting seeds, you know, for high density nutrition.
0: Chickens.
1: You've got top supplements. Yeah, you're harvesting chicken eggs or whatever. That's where you want to be. You want to be as far away from the chaos as possible. And the only way to do that is to get out of the cities. I mean, even like I just mentioned, storing 500 gallons of diesel. That, to a lot of people, that seems like a very odd thing. To me, it's totally normal because I live in the country in Texas, and farmers very often have fuel storage. It's a normal thing. You want to go to a place where that is normal and it doesn't stand out as being weird, because you don't want to have a giant red flag on you and your property. It's like, oh, this person is a prepper. No, this person is a farmer. This person has a tractor. Of course they have 500 gallons of diesel. Who wouldn't? You know, it's an agricultural center here, right? So that's my advice, is to go where you fit in by being prepared and being more self-reliant. And that's the countryside.
0: Yeah, absolutely. I look around and I like walk around Austin, or I go to like the Domain, Hill Country Galleria downtown. It just looks so soft and so ready for just complete overthrow. And you see people walking the streets. Yeah. And here's the thing. The homeless people, they're methed out on drugs, whatever. The heat gives people superpowers, right? So you got a bunch of people jacked up walking around. That will become a lot more normal in the coming years as resources dwindle, as jobs fall off, as just the economy craters. And that's the reality that we talk about. This is why we're anti-war. Okay, the pro-war people, or people that are pro-war and pretend to be anti-war, that say, oh, Navy's so much justifiable, trust in the system, trust the plan, trust in Trump, that doesn't work out long-term because we're already seeing the economic fallout. Trump had a very limited window to actually return cheap energy and to get the economy off the ground. We need cheap energy to go to work, to go to the grocery store, to feed your children, transport your children. Literally every facet of modern life is these internal combustion engines. Right. And although we want to transition to, you know, new technology, and there's a wide discussion about that, our society right now, it runs on the thing that's being choked, not just at the Strait, but also at Bab el-Mandeb. So there's two out of the seven critical waterways restricted right now. And you could say, oh, well, it's only 10%. Oh, the thing that got blown up in the Caspian Sea, that's only 2%. It's a global world energy war that's going to result in a domestic crisis here at home. We have tons of the sweet crude. We got tons of it. We can make the gasoline and whatnot. To make the diesel, a decision has to be made. Larry Johnson talks about this. We either have to make it for the fighter jets and for the aviation, or we have to make it, you know, for the trucks to go to the grocery store. What's your thought on that whole juxtaposition?
1: Yeah, well, again, to quote Bracken, World War E, where E stands for either energy or Epstein, depending on what topic you're focused on. Right? But it's a world war over energy. And see, let me back up to the first day of the Joe Biden administration. One of the very first executive orders that he signed was the shutting down of the major pipeline, and the energy pipeline. I forgot the name of it.
0: Nord Stream.
1: It was.
0: Or no. No.
1: It was the one in the U.S.
0: Right. Keystone, I think.
1: A major. Yeah, right. I think that's it.
0: Yeah.
1: Right.
0: Keystone XL.
1: That's kind of along the eastern part of the country. Shutting that down. And then, of course, Biden was bragging about how we were going to destroy Nord Stream to cut off Western Europe from Russia's affordable gas. Now then, so that was devastating, what Biden did, and also limiting drilling off the coast and so on, limiting energy exploration. That really crippled America. And one of the reasons why China is actually leading in AI technology today, or AI inference serving, is because they have very affordable electricity because they spent decades building out their energy infrastructure while the U.S. was following climate cultists. Just, you know, woke idiocy to the point of shutting down our own domestic energy.
0: Right.
1: Okay. So China has electricity for everyday people, consumers. They pay, I think, 8 cents or 8.5 cents per kilowatt hour. Imagine. I mean, on the Eastern power grid in the U.S., people are paying, you know, 25, 30, 35 cents a kilowatt hour. That's going to go to 50 cents very, very soon. How can you even be competitive if your energy costs 3 or 4 times as much? And the answer is you can't. You know, you can't. By the way, there's a little bit higher commercial rate that commercial users pay in China, but that rate I mentioned is the consumer rate, the end consumer. But then Trump's mistake, in my view, was starting this war with Iran. So that was just as devastating as Joe Biden's mistake of shutting down the Keystone Pipeline.
0: Sure.
1: Trump's mistake is that you didn't have to. Like, the Strait of Hormuz was open, everything was working and flowing before February, what was it, 28th, 29th of this year. And then Trump starts the war. And then now look at the results. Now we have a global energy shock that is making its way like an avalanche across the world. And it's going to impact us in America. We haven't felt the big repercussions yet because it's a very long, you know, delay in the pipeline for food, fertilizer, and energy. But it's not magical. Like, you can't just create molecules of diesel out of nothing. You actually have to get the oil. You actually have to refine it. You actually have to have the physical stuff, right? Or you're screwed. And that's where we are headed. We're going to have scarcity. We might have diesel rationing. And if there's rationing, you know the military is going to get first dibs on the jet fuel, kerosene, and the diesel. And then everybody else is just going to have to make do. Good luck.
0: Yeah. Yeah, no, absolutely. One thing I always point back to, and this relates to what we're talking about now. This isn't modern. This happened a long time ago. But you can go watch.

0: they don't buy the psyops anymore. We have decentralization of knowledge and information because of the success of channels like yours and what we're on right now, InfoWars in general, and Alex's work over all the years. The younger generation isn't buying it. And so the people in charge really literally want to kill them all by sending them off to die in a war. But to do that, they need to start the war. They need to provoke the war. They need to tear up all the agreements. That's why Trump doesn't follow the MOU. He violated it in 20 different ways. He claims Iran wants to negotiate. I don't know. He's got voices in his head or something. The truth is, Trump is following a pattern of making the war larger, larger, and larger, and so is Ukraine. And this is going to end up in one giant world war. And one of the reasons, one of the purposes, is to exterminate young men in Western civilization.
1: Absolutely. And this is why I get so angry about people that lie and say this isn't a war. Like, how dare you? How can you say so? How can you start a fight? How can I punch you in the face and not expect you to punch me back? That's what we did by killing their Pope. On day one, let me not mention. So to people that say that's right. Not an act of war, people say, oh, you're crazy. You're not going to get drafted. There's just a limited strike, limited engagement. This expands day by day by day by day. It's over 150 days. All right. We just lost four more soldiers that Trump now claims we didn't lose in the war. I mean, this is the level of like absurd cognitive dissonance that our leadership has about it. And I have to think like they're not fools. They're not lying. Like they're lying to themselves. They know what they're doing. They want to kill off that generation of young men and women, by the way. They want to get both genders involved in this. It's a liberal, as my dad would say, right? They want to send us off to fight and die in Iran. So, hey, you know, Abdul and Mohammed and Ganesh can be the new Americans, the new British people, the new German people. That's the reality.
0: Well, that's exactly what's happening. Western Europe will be completely taken over by followers of Islam. There's no question about it. I mean, they're just burning all the churches in
1: France,
0: for example.
1: Happened before, didn't it?
0: Yeah, exactly.
1: Yeah, 732 AD.
0: That's how this whole thing works. But, you know, what Trump is trying to do is tell us, you know, always tells us that this is going to be a short war. We were told initially this is going to be 2 to 3 weeks in Iran. And of course, now we're 5 months in plus, and it's going to continue to grow. And you just saw the attacks yesterday on the Saudi Arabian refineries, right?
1: Aramco, yes.
0: And the pipeline, the east-west pipeline, going to Yanbu, the port there on the Red Sea. That is also absolutely deliberate to continue to escalate the supply shock. I think that's taking something like 7 million barrels of oil per day off of the global marketplace. That's going to affect us in a huge way later this year. Because remember, the U.S. imports 6.5 million barrels per day of the heavy crude oil, exactly the kind of oil that's produced in both Iran and Saudi Arabia.
1: We need it in Russia. We need it. We're not getting it. We got to find it again. Thank you, Mike Adams. I'll see you in the next segment. Stay with us.
0: Okay.

0: fellow patriots, the first thing the globalists and the leftists do when they want to silence you is go after your merchant accounts, go after your business payment systems. It's that simple. They try to cut off your ability to even receive money or make payments. It's globalist siege. It's globalist economic warfare. It's a globalist blockade, an embargo, sanctions against American populist patriots. For everyone that's been watching and listening to me for years, you've seen the attacks. You've seen the deplatforming. You've seen the court battles, the news articles, the demonization, the bogus default judgments. We even have FBI and CIA operatives on hidden camera talking about how their entire goal was to take me out at the knees by knocking out my ability to accept payments. And that model they used on me, they admit, is for all of you.
1: Alex Jones.
2: Yeah, so we were after him.
1: So with Alex Jones. And the goal with him was what, just to bankrupt him?
2: Pretty much.
0: Well, because of First United Payments and your support, they failed. And they failed because I had a processor with a backbone who loves America and believes in the free market. One who stands up for America.

0: and render you harmless to the system and the machine, you are wrong. The question is not if, it's when. 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That's 877-899-1313. The tyrants are counting on us not to innovate. 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This isn't some new company. I've been using them for almost a decade. 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
3: Welcome back to the third hour with Mike Adams. We got a lot more to cover, a lot more to get into. I want to play clip number 13. This is Tim Dillon kind of eulogizing our society. Go ahead and play it.
4: And people get mad at me. What are you saying? There's no deep state?
5: No, dummy. But if the deep state can never be affected or impacted or changed, then why even elect this guy? Why did you all get excited and wear the dumb hats, dummies? Why did you care so much about this guy and his election if this deep state, if you were just going to blame everything on the deep state, then what the hell was the point? Why did you go to the rallies? Why did you, were you just trying to go to a concert? And that's really what it was. Did you just like the merch? Why did you care so much about this guy? Well, if this, why isn't he investigating his own assassination attempt? Let's talk about the deep state for a minute, by the way. Why don't we know anything about the guy that assassinated him? Okay? Or tried to. Sorry. Attempted. I'm not saying there's no deep, I'm not saying there's not some permanent government apparatus. I've talked about it a million times on the show. I get it. But for the people that ran on upending the deep state to then come in and blame things on the deep state, seems like you have to be an idiot for that to work. Why were you excited for this guy to win? Why did anyone think it would be interesting for this guy to win if he was just going to do all the things that this deep state wants him to do? What is he doing that they don't like, by the way? Maybe some tariffs that'll just expire the minute he's out of office? He's in Iran. He kidnapped Maduro. Flock cameras are everywhere. The tech people are getting all the money. So who is this deep state again? Who are these people that are really upset and up in arms with him? Who are they? I don't know who they are. He seems to be, what would they want him to do that he's not doing? He seems to be pretty lockstep with all of these people. Surveillance technology is everywhere. the pace at which unregulated AI is going to grow and become a real problem is harrowing. We're about to commit troops to a war with a country and we'll probably lose. That's the other thing. Unless we put a million people in there and hold their government, and then what'll winning look like? It'll just be tallies of dead people. It's going to be a nightmare. It won't feel like winning. It'll feel like losing. And it'll probably be actually losing too, because there's not much you can do in that country. But again, we're on the brink of that. We're on the brink of that. So again, I'm asking all the smart people. I'm excluding the paid hack MAGA people that are getting paid by this. That's great. He unwound DEI. Ta-da. Great. I'm all for that.
6: This is where I'm at. This is where I'm at, because everyone that's, I guess, on the right or whatever, because I don't even believe in that right anymore. I don't believe in the duopoly. I think that you either serve the authority or you serve the truth. All these people are trying to compromise and say, hey, man, we're still getting a lot of what we needed, a lot of what we wanted to get done. I voted for the peace president. I voted for the guy that promised to, you know, end things like this, end globalism. What do you think of what Tim just said there?
7: Well, I think Tim nailed it, and I love his presentation style.
6: Me too.
7: And he's expressing the outrage that many of us feel and the betrayal that many people feel. And, you know, I did not vote for Trump this third time. I voted for him twice before, but not this time, because I sensed that he had done too many deals with too many parties, such as, for example, the military-industrial complex and also big tech, et cetera. And so I specifically did not vote for him. But then I also realized I was in Texas, and Texas was going to go pro-Trump anyway. But let me share something that's related to what Tim just said there that I think is a much bigger and much more critical picture. Trump needs a nuclear war in order to deliver the second half of a major binary weapon system that began with Trump approving the COVID vaccines. So the COVID vaccines, they hijack your body's cells to produce spike protein toxins. And these spike protein toxins then are circulating throughout your body. And in the presence of spike protein toxins, your body's normal DNA repair mechanisms are suppressed by 85 to 90%. So from a technical standpoint, those are called NHEJ, non-homologous end joining, that repairs double strand breaks, which is a total break of your chromosomes. And there's another one called HR, which is homologous recombination. These are suppressed, again, up to 90% by the presence of the spike protein. Now, stay with me here, Rex, because this is a huge deal. Normally, your body is repairing literally billions of errors every single day in your chromosome, because, you know, your cells are dividing, and so your genetic material is, you know, it's unraveling and then it's replicating. Through a DNA polymerase enzymes, it's creating copies. Copies sometimes have errors. The errors are repaired. Some errors are introduced by background radiation, ionizing radiation from sunlight, from high altitude air travel, from dental x-rays, chest x-rays, whatever. Chemical exposure, also toxic chemicals. If you then have a nuclear war and you have radioisotope fallout, where background levels of ionizing radiation are substantially increased all around the world, then all of those people who took the vaccine will be unable to repair their DNA to keep up with the levels of double strand breaks from the ionizing radiation. So the vaccine was the first part of a binary weapon system that suppressed DNA repair, which is why we're getting accelerated aging, turbo cancers, and immune system failure in those people. Billions of people are suffering effects of vaccines all over the world. You start a nuclear war, it's the kill switch. It's the kill switch that causes people's DNA to lose all integrity. And then you die from the inside. You die at the cellular level. Your organs fall apart from the inside. And it doesn't look like the globalists exterminated billions of humans.
6: Okay, so this is key. This is absolutely key. The overpopulation thing that we're constantly sold, as populations become richer and more developed, people eventually stop having kids or they have less children. So the population growth, that whole narrative, we're not going to be able to feed the planet. It's actually population collapse that we have to be worried about. Think about being old and having no one there to repair the roads, be an electrician, be a plumber, be your doctor, be your friend. Imagine a world that's empty. That's the world that they're creating because they believe in their robot, AI, transhumanist, brain node interface system that they'll build, that they won't need it. But in that world, they also won't need you. And this is what's key for everyone in the audience to understand. Mike, I know you have a ton of experience when it comes to, you know, breaking down the technocrats and the elites. What do they say about what they want to do to the human population?
7: Well, in my view, in my understanding of what they want, and there are different factions, by the way. It's not one just, you know, unified group. But they all, they see humanity as a threat to their power. This is why we talked about they want to start wars, because they want to send young men off to die. But they see humanity as a whole as a threat to their power. So they want to replace humans with robots so that the robots, you know, carry out the labor to keep the remaining elite humans living in relative wealth, you know, plenty of food, you know, plenty of land, etc. But robots will be given the right to vote. And that will happen, and by the way, we've already seen, I think there's one town, I forgot where it is in the U.S., that gave the right to vote to corporations or non-human entities, you know, legal entities, were given the right to vote in local elections. This is going to expand to where robots will be said to have consciousness, and that's going to be a very interesting philosophical argument. You know, you and I talked about consciousness last week on the War Room, but once it is established, and this is exactly where this is going, they're going to say that AI has consciousness, and that then robots that are embodied with AI are themselves conscious beings, therefore they should have the right to vote. Once that law goes in where robots have the right to vote, they don't need any humans at all, because the robots will replace the labor, but most importantly the voting. And then they can, of course, build in all the back doors to have the robots vote to keep the people in power. Okay, and then humans will be killed off through famine and war and the radiation binary weapon that I just mentioned. It'll be genetic. Basically, it's a genetic kill switch is what's been. And Trump is unleashing both of them. That's what's astonishing. He unleashed the original COVID vaccines, emergency use authorization, bragged about it. It's a DOD weapon laundered through China's Wuhan lab for gain-of-function additions in order to bypass U.S. restrictions of the criminality of bioweapons development. So they just laundered it through China. And then if we get to a nuclear war, even just a small tactical nuclear weapon will result in these radioisotopes fallout. You know, there will be fallout all over the world. And Rex, one more thing. That term fallout applies to vaccine shedding. I'm calling vaccine shedding vaccine fallout. It's spike protein fallout. If you are around a person who has been vaccinated with these mRNA systems, their bodies are factories that are churning out bioweapon toxins, which are the spike protein that suppress your DNA repair mechanisms. That's vaccine fallout. And then we could have nuclear war fallout. Together, it's the end of anyone

0: clearly that's their plan. Now, you know, the good news in this is that it's not very difficult to become hard to kill. This is a key message that I've been talking about for years. It's pretty easy to be hard to kill. One of those is to get out of the kill zones, which is the cities.
1: Right.
0: The other one is to become a lot more self-reliant. The other one is to be incredibly well-informed, so you see the early signs of what's happening. So if you are entirely dependent on the system for food, for water, for healthcare, for everything, for money, then you are absolutely under their control, and you will not survive. As, you know, I think Michael Young was on with you or with Alex the other day, saying, or maybe it was with Harrison, saying this very thing. Like, big boy rules apply right now. If you don't know what's going on, you're going to die, and your family will die. But it's not that difficult to actually be hard to kill. All you have to do is follow basic preparedness, decentralization, maybe a physical location change. Certainly get out of the blue cities in the blue states. You don't want to be anywhere near, you know, Los Angeles or Chicago or Denver when this goes
2: down.
0: Hold on.
2: Right? They made a movie about that. It's called Escape from New York, Escape from L.A. Literally, predicted in the annals of time. We knew this was going to happen. I want to go to this clip 14. Man is removed after clapping during public comment at a Kansas data center zoning meeting, because it's very Warhammer 40K, the worship of the technology. How, we must have the technology, put the technology in front of ourselves. Eventually, we're going to have a system where, you know, kind of like 1984, it's kind of a blend between 1984 and Brave New World. I know we say, like, we're going to have the elites, and they'll have access to the technology, and they'll survive. I do believe there's going to be a permanent slave class. I think they want that. I think they'll have fun with that. It'd be like, you know, you get to go purge them whenever you want, rape them whenever you want, experiment on them whenever you want.
0: Organ harvesting.
2: Exactly. Just like in China. Let's play clip number 14. Those are pigs grabbing him.
3: It's very clear at the beginning that each person is given their 2 minutes, and we're trying to be respectful of that. Snapping, clapping, any other rude comments or anything, we will ask you to leave.
2: Pause it. You've been fine. That's Hitler. Right there. Leave that up. That's the road to hell right there. It's a lady like that that passes laws that make sure you'll never have a future. Truly disgusting how, it's my dad's class. Oh, I wear the fluffy socks. You can trust me. I have different colored socks. I have a polka dot shirt. Ooh, look at me. And she's literally plotting, actively implementing your own destruction just because she doesn't care. That's the craziest part. What do you think?
0: Well, let me turn this on its head, because the silver lining in this is that most of those local tyrants have no idea what's coming, and they will not be prepared.
2: Yes.
0: And they won't make it. So it's pretty easy to outlive the local tyrants. So there's some good news for you today.
2: Sure.
0: It's really, it's not that difficult. And

0: police state too. He says ignorance is the greatest weapon. Because if you don't know what you're doing, they can use you to do anything. It's even more so a person that's pure evil, because they'll have their own self-interest, right? Somebody that's purely ignorant can be led into doing whatever you want them to do, and they think they're doing a good thing as long as you pat them on the back and tell them, you know, good boy or good girl in whatever scenario. It really is wild.
1: Yeah, yeah. And the breakdown period of society is going to be very violent. And There was a video that went viral, I think, yesterday or the day before, of those young African-American boys coming out of their cars, shooting their guns without ever using any of the sights.
0: Can we find
1: anything.
0: That? It's Matt Bracken. It's
1: wild.
0: Matt Bracken. Dad retweeted it. It's kind of like a crazy YN clip, I guess would be the colloquial term.
1: Yeah, yeah. It was a YN youth clip or whatever that was. And what's interesting about that clip is that you depending on where you live, you will be assaulted by a large number of different groups of different ethnicities who are starving and desperate.
0: And high tech.
1: And most of them,
0: High tech as well. They'll have satellite surveillance. They'll have vehicles.
1: Oh, yeah.
0: Yeah.
1: Yeah.
0: That's the key. Go ahead.
1: But the interesting part is that just like that video shows, most people don't know how to deploy firearms accurately or in any really effective way. For example, the combat effectiveness of those young men in that video is near zero.
0: Yeah.
1: Like any trained U.S. Marine would just pick them off in seconds, right? Or any individual trained in rifle use and using red dot sights appropriately or whatever, 3X optics, would just take them out in seconds. But there's going to be a very large number of extremely desperate, hungry people. And there's a whole quality to the being overwhelmed by just rapid firepower. There you go. I think his accuracy would improve if he pulled his pants down more. if the pants are around your ankles, I hear that your accuracy goes up.
0: That's true.
1: But I mean, look at the posture. Like, none of them have gone to any kind of firearms training. This guy's got the
0: closest. That was the best
1: thing,
0: one we've
1: at
0: seen.
1: Least.
0: That's the best one.
1: That was
0: we've
1: the
0: seen.
1: Best. Yeah, right. Maybe he's had a little bit of training. The rest of these people have no idea. Like, you can't hit anything shooting from the hip. Come on.
0: Right, but you got 10 right? You got 10 guys, 100 guys running at you. It's like warlord stuff, mob rule, and that's the future we're talking about, is Mad Max. A Mad Max scenario of choice that we were put in. This is an illegal war of aggression. Go ahead.
1: Right, but remember, when there's a diesel shortage, then the radius of the Mad Max effect will be quite limited. So they can only drive so far out because fuel's hard to get. Like, this becomes Mad Max. This becomes Escape from New York. Or they have to get there through some other means other than a combustion engine. You know, walking or bicycles for that. Or motorcycles will become even more popular because they have extended range. So, but the farther away you are from these Mad Max zones, that is going to be the blue cities, the better off you're going to be and the less likely you will have to deploy firearms in self-defense. Because, you know, we can laugh at people like that, but I don't want to have to shoot anybody in self-defense who is assaulting my ranch. Am I willing to? Absolutely.
0: Right.
1: But do I want to? Oh, no, absolutely not.

0: where we're going. It's animalistic behavior. My dad talks about it all the time. Once you start spending over 60% of your money on fuel and food, you go to war. And that's just a societal equation.
1: Right. And what will happen is that the desperate gangs, they will very quickly ramp up their level of violence. And then the civilized, polite society people will lag behind that dramatically. They won't ramp up their response, their self-defense use of kinetic weapons in a rapid enough fashion in order to meet the escalated violence that's coming at them. So, for example, most Americans are good people. And if someone comes to your door, let's say a young mother with a child, they look impoverished. They look like they're hungry and they knock on the door. Can you give us some food? Yeah, because what's actually happening is there's a man 400 yards away with a rifle scope that's going to put a round through your head, like a 308 round or whatever, and they're just going to take everything in your house. And most Americans do not anticipate that because they're good people. They wouldn't do that to somebody else. So they won't realize that that's what's coming.

0: And, you know, there's going to be all kinds of traps on the road, like, oh, it's an injured person, it's a car accident. No, it's a trap. If you stop, you're dead. Your whole family's dead. You're all going to be looted. You're done. Okay? So that's the problem. And, you know, I've trained with Special Forces. I've trained with Navy SEALs. I've, you know, over the years, I've done extensive training, scenario training, hostage rescue, tubular assault training, whatever. And the one thing I learned from all the specialists that I trained with is that the person who's late to ramp up the use of your tools is the one who dies. So you have to have a mindset of being willing to protect the innocent and being willing to use a rifle or whatever tools you have on your own property in self-defense, but to deploy them rapidly as chaos takes place. And that's the only way you're going to survive this. And by the way, your local law enforcement, they probably don't have enough ammo. They probably don't have enough body armor. I know this because I've worked with a lot of local law enforcement over the years as to helping them get some of this equipment. I'm talking about sheriffs, constitutional sheriffs, by the way, not like city police who are all, you know, woke idiots, but constitutional sheriffs and sheriff's deputies. They are not equipped. They don't have the ammo to fight off the hooligans, okay? And a lot of them don't have the training, believe it or not. I mean, they qualify with a few rounds from a Glock, you know, every quarter or whatever. But they're only given sometimes 50 rounds of ammo a month to train with. 50 rounds?
1: Nightmare.
0: 50 rounds a month? I mean, me and my buddies, that's like we warm up with that to make sure, you know, the targets are working. You know, that's like 50 rounds. We're just getting started here. So that's the reality. You better be ready for what's coming.
1: 100%, and that's a very important message. Become combat effective, take courses, train with firearms, get acquainted with both handguns, rifles, and other things as well. Learn how to drive a motorcycle, even if you don't want to. I hate motorcycles, but I do know how to drive one. Learn how to operate heavy machinery. You're going to need to know how to use a diesel tractor, all sorts of stuff like that, because we're going to be in a world where we have a lot less options. And when we're in that world, I hope all you remember who took it away, because it wasn't people like us on this network, because we've been talking about this literally for 30 years. It's people that sleepwalk us into the situation. So in closing, Mike Adams, you've got like a minute left. What do you think?
0: Well, and last comment on that. You probably don't need more ammo. What you need is more training time. You need more dry fire time. You need just more muscle memory in deploying firearms.
1: Right.
0: And do so lawfully and safely and always follow the four rules of firearm safety, et cetera, and protect the innocent. So I'm not advocating initiating violence, but rather halting violence.
1: Absolutely.
0: In a lawful and ethical way. Finally, if people want to follow me, you know, my articles are at naturalnews.com, my videos are at brightvideos.com, and my AI engine that is the truly the best uncensored AI engine is brightanswers.ai.
1: Beautiful. I'm going to be using that later today. Thank you, Mike Adams. Always a pleasure. We'll have you back on soon. Really appreciate watching you over the years. You've been a big influence on me and my broadcasting 100%. So thank you for your time.
0: Thank you, Rex. God bless you. Take care.
1: God bless you, too. We'll be right back with more news and breaking information. I want to do kind of a Sam Altman deep dive. I want to look at him and we'll cover the war, of course, more because I haven't really gotten to that today. I do think I'm going to take your calls. So looking forward to that in the next segment. Thank you all so much. If you want to find me, I'm Rex Jones News with a Z on X. I'm also Rex Jones News with a Z on Instagram. I'm Gray Area Talks and New American Journal. I got my whole network. I do a morning show, 8 a.m., 11 a.m., do an evening show, 7:30, 9:30 p.m. I'm live for you every single day, sometimes multiple times a day during the week. Follow me. Come on. I'm your guy. I'm your boy. I'm your homie. I'll see you after this break.
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3: There's a lot of noise right now.
4: Taking me off the air. It is beyond essential that you continue to spread the word about the broadcast and continue to support us.
3: That's usually when it matters most to have people in your corner who don't flinch. 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
4: 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And he's a patriot.
3: 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No commission. That means even if you didn't originally buy them from us, we'll still take care of you. That's not a promotion. It's not something that's for a limited time only.

All right, let's open our Bibles today to Psalm 44. Psalm 44, beginning there with verse 1. We have heard with our ears, O God, our fathers have told us what work thou didst in their days, in times of old, how thou didst drive out the heathen with thine hand and plantish them, how thou didst afflict the people and cast them out. For they got not the land in possession by their own sword, neither did their own arm save them, but thy right hand and thine arm, and the light of thy countenance, because thou hadst a favor unto them. Thou art my king, O God, command deliverances for Jacob. Through thee we will push down our enemies. Through thy name we will tread them under that rise up against us. For I will not trust in my bow, neither shall my sword save me, but thou hast saved us from our enemies, and hast put them to shame that hated us. In God we boast all the day long and praise thy name forever. Now notice you would, the first 8 verses are a rehearsal of history showing how God protected and provided for his people and gave them victory. In fact, they ask for continued victory in verse 4 when he says, Thou art my king, O God, command deliverances. In other words, as you have done in time past, do so now. But when you come to verse 9, here is the change once again. But thou hast cast off and put us to shame, and goest not forth with our armies. Thou makest us to turn back from the enemy, and they who hate us spoil for themselves. Thou hast given us like sheep appointed for meat, and hast scattered us among the heathen. Thou sellest thy people for naught, and dost not increase thy wealth by their price. Thou makest us reproach to our neighbors, a scorn and a derision of them that are round about. Thou makest us a byword among the heathen, a shaking of the head among the people. My confusion is continually before me, and the shame of my face has covered me. Why? For the voice of him that reproaches and blasphemeth by reason of the enemy and the avenger. Now, in this passage, God has withdrawn himself, and his people are being depressed and defeated. But notice, if you would please, in verse 17, they say, All this has come upon us, yet have we not forgotten thee, neither have we dealt falsely in thy covenant. Our heart is not turned back, neither have our steps declined from thy way. Now, evidently, what the psalmist is saying here in this particular time is, although they're being defeated and oppressed, it is not because of any covenantal rebellion on their part. So the question has to be asked, how is it that God can allow his people to be defeated by their enemies, even when there is not any covenantal rebellion? Now, we've been looking last week particularly at why the South lost the war. And I asked and answered several questions, and I gave you several reasons that you would find in a very probably common, ordinary, everyday work on the South. I told you, first of all, there was the numerical reason. Actually, the South was outnumbered basically 4-1. Secondly, there was the industrial reason, because the North had 10 times the industry the South did. Then I pointed out how there were no weapon manufacturers in the South, and there were very few weapons when the war literally broke out. And then, of course, I told you there was the economic reason, how that all the gold and most of the, even the currency, was in the North. It was not in the South. Now, today we're going to continue this study, but I want to come down to the theological reason. I want to deal more with the same question that I just presented to you from Psalm 44. Now, I want you to look at two quick passages in your Bible. Turn, if you would, to the book of Proverbs, chapter 16, and then Proverbs, chapter 21. Because I want to establish a principle that everyone in here at least knows and believes. What is that principle? That is the absolute sovereignty of God. For he says in Proverbs 16 and verse 7, that when a man's ways please the Lord, he maketh even his enemies to be at peace with him. So God is very capable of making our enemies be at peace with us. Then if you look in Proverbs 21 and verse 1, the scripture says, The king's heart is in the hand of the Lord as rivers of water. He turneth it whithersoever he will. So God then is actually in control. God is the sovereign. And the king's heart is in his hand, and he turns it whithersoever he will. Now one may rightly answer,
question, in a theological framework, why the South lost the war, would you answer the sovereignty of God? You see, God is absolutely sovereign, not only in dealing with individuals, but in dealing with nations as well. I want you to turn back in your Bibles, if you would please, to Psalm 75, and look at verses 6 and 7. Psalm 75, verses 6 and 7. Note what the Scripture says. And I want to establish this point with some other Scriptures as well. In Psalm 75, verse 6, "For promotion cometh neither from the east, nor from the west, nor from the south." Watch. "But God is the judge. He putteth down one and setteth up another." So God is the sovereign. God is the judge. God puts down one and sets up another. God could have very easily have put down Abraham Lincoln before he did. He could have very easily have put down the Republican Congress before he did. He could have very easily elevated Jeff Davis, but he did not. Look in your Bible to the book of Daniel chapter 2. Let me just show you this again. The book of Daniel chapter 2. And let's look there, beginning with verse 20. Daniel chapter 2. And we'll begin reading there with verse 20. Note, if you would, what Daniel said. Daniel 2, verse 20. "Daniel answered and said, Blessed be the name of God forever and ever, for wisdom and might are His." Now watch. "And He, that is God, changeth the times and the seasons. He, God, removeth kings and setteth up kings. He giveth wisdom unto the wise and knowledge to them that know understanding." So it's God, then, that removes the rulers and sets up rulers. In fact, if you'll skip down to verse 37 in the same chapter, you'll see what Daniel told Nebuchadnezzar. He says, "Thou, O king, art a king of kings." Why? Why was Nebuchadnezzar in the position that he was in? Here's why. "For the God of heaven hath given thee a kingdom and power and strength and glory." So if God had not given it to Nebuchadnezzar, then he would not have had it. Now, if you'll turn over to Daniel chapter 4, beginning there with verse 16, everyone knows the story how Nebuchadnezzar was a proud, arrogant, haughty monarch. He did not want to acknowledge the sovereignty of God. And so God is going to let him roam for 7 years as a beast. And here is why. "Let his heart be changed from man's, and let a beast's heart be given unto him, and let seven times pass over him." That's the Chaldean way of saying 7 years. "This matters by the decree of the watchers and by the demand of the word of the holy ones, to the intent," here's the purpose, "to the intent that the living may know that the Most High ruleth in the kingdom of men and giveth it to whomsoever he will, and setteth up over it the basis of men." So God then is the absolute sovereign. Now if you'll skip down to verse 32 in the same chapter, Daniel 4, you'll see the same statement again. Daniel tells Nebuchadnezzar, "And they shall drive thee from men, and thy dwelling shall be with the beasts of the field, and they shall make thee eat grass as oxen, and 7 times or 7 years shall pass over thee until thou know that the Most High ruleth in the kingdom of men and giveth it to whosoever he will." So God then is the absolute sovereign. He's not only sovereign over individuals, he's sovereign over nations. Now let me try to say this another way. Man proposes, but God disposes. Man can propose all he wants, but God is the one who works it out. Look back in your Bible to Proverbs chapter 19, and let me show you a verse very quickly, Proverbs chapter 19, and note if you would please verse 21. Proverbs 19, verse 21. Scripture says there are many devices in a man's heart. Nevertheless, the counsel of the Lord, that shall stand. So man proposes, but God disposes. Now look in Proverbs 21 and verse 30. Here's another truth. Proverbs 21 and verse 30. There is no wisdom, nor understanding, nor counsel against the Lord. So the Lord is absolutely sovereign. Now, although the answer
the sovereignty of God is an excellent answer as to why the South lost the war. Yet the truth of the matter is, we want more specifics than that. We want our question answered in a little clearer way. In other words, there are numerous questions that arise in our minds that oftentimes cloud the issue when we just simply say the sovereignty of God. For instance, if the South was right biblically, and it was, and if the South was right constitutionally, and it was, why did the South lose the war? Now, as we have already seen in our studies, it was the North that had apostatized. It was the North that had gone into transcendentalism and Unitarianism. It was the North that denied not only the deity of Christ, but the inspiration of the Scriptures as well. So here you have a northern nation denying Christ and denying the Word of God, and here you have the southern nation adhering to the Word of God and believing in Jesus Christ. Now the question has to arise, how could God allow such an apostate nation as the North to conquer and defeat a more righteous nation? Let's ask it another way. Do you realize that during the War of Northern Aggression, there were two great revivals in the Confederate armies, and thousands were swept into the kingdom of God? No such thing happened in the Northern armies. There were no revivals. There were no awakenings. All you have to do is read Jones's book, Christ in the Camp, or W.W. Bennett's book, The Great Revivals in the Confederate Army, and you will get the detail on these great awakenings. So how then could God bless the South in such a way as to have these great awakenings and revivals and multitudes converted into the kingdom of God, and yet the South lose the war? Let me bring up another question. Have you ever considered just comparing the northern leaders to the southern leaders? I mean, if we were just to do that quick comparison, for instance, here's Abraham Lincoln, who is an infidel. I don't care how many books you read on Abraham Lincoln the Christian, according to his own testimony, the testimony of his wife, the testimony of his secretary, and the testimony of people who lived close to him, he was not a believer. He ridiculed and mocked preachers and mocked the gospel, and he hated Jesus Christ. He even wrote at one time a transcript denying the deity of Christ and the inspiration of the Scriptures. Now, when you compare Lincoln to Jeff Davis, who was a godly Christian man, there is just absolutely no comparison. If I had to choose between the two, certainly I would choose Jeff Davis any day of the week. When you stop and think about General Grant versus General Robert E. Lee, Grant was nothing more than a cigar-smoking drunk. That's it. Robert E. Lee was a godly Christian and a gentleman. When you start thinking about fighting Joe Hooker versus a Stonewall Jackson, Hooker, the Northern general, and you remember I told you this in time past, but one of the names for a prostitute is a hooker. And that came from fighting Joe Hooker. It was Joe Hooker who allowed these ladies of the night into the tents of the men to boost their morale, and they were known as Hooker's ladies, and pretty soon ladies was dropped and they were just known as hookers. That came from fighting Joe Hooker. Stonewall Jackson is known rather for his godliness. He's not known for allowing prostitutes into the camp. When you compare Beast or Spoon's butler to a General Ewell, Benjamin Butler was a Northern general. He's called Beast Butler because he murdered in so many people. He hanged a young man in New Orleans just because a young Southern boy climbed up and took down the U.S. flag. He hanged him. He was named Spoon's butler because he was such a thief that whenever he went somewhere, he would even steal the silverware.
Now you compare that to General Ewell. I'm just simply saying the South not only had better military leaders, the South had more godly leaders. Now let's ask the question. In light of these facts, how could a sovereign God allow a more wicked, Christ-denying, constituting-hating, covenant-breaking nation such as the North to defeat a more godly nation? How could that happen? Let me give you a quote, and then I want to build upon this quote. What I'm going to read to you was written by Robert L. Dabney. Remember now, Dabney was aide-de-camp to Stonewall Jackson. Dabney was a Presbyterian pastor. He was a theologian. He was an author. And you will find this in his book, A Defense of Virginia and the South. And here is what he says on page 356. Now listen carefully. He says, "A righteous God, for our sins toward Him, has permitted us to be overthrown by our enemies and His. It is vain to complain in the ear of a maddening tempest. Although our people are now oppressed with present sufferings and a prospective destiny more cruel and disastrous than has been visited on any civilized people of modern ages, they suffer silently, disdaining to complain and only raising to the chastening heavens the cry, 'How long, O Lord?' Their appeal is to history and to Him. They well know that in due time, they, although powerless themselves, will be avenged through the same disorganizing heresies under which they now suffer and through the anarchy and woes which they will bring upon the North. Meantime, let the arrogant and successful wrongdoers flout our defense with disdain. We will meet them with it again when it will be heard, in the day of their calamity, in the pages of impartial history, and in the day of judgment." Now, let me go back and point out several things that Dabney said before we get started. First of all, when Dabney said, quote, "A righteous God, for our sins toward Him, hath permitted us to be overthrown by our enemies and His," he is not saying that slavery was wrong or was wicked or sinful in and of itself. In fact, in his book, A Defense of Virginia and the South, he proves that slavery is indeed biblical. We've gone over that. So he is not saying that slavery is sin. Now that does not mean that there were not some sins connected with slavery. There certainly were. And the South may have been wicked in more ways than one. But Dabney is not saying that slavery in and of itself is sinful and wicked. He's just saying a righteous God for our sins has permitted us to be overthrown. Secondly, Dabney is saying here that when the North attacked the South and did so aggressively, that they were not only acting as our enemies, but God's enemies. Listen to what he says. "A righteous God for our sins toward Him has permitted us to be overthrown by our enemies and His." How can we say the North was God's enemy? Let me tell you something. Anybody that denies the deity of Jesus Christ is the enemy of God. Anybody that denies the inspiration of the Scriptures is the enemy of God. It's just that simple. Now, Daddy said it was for our sins. I want you to remember that. He said they were God's enemies as well as ours. Thirdly, I want you to note in this quote that Dabney also points to the biblical principle of reaping and sowing, or sowing and reaping. Galatians 6, 7, 8. God says through the Apostle Paul, "Be not deceived, God is not mocked. Whatsoever man soweth, that shall he also reap." This is known as the lex talionis, or the law of retribution. Now, I want you to listen to what he says. He is saying that the North is going to come to suffer as we have. He says, they well know that in due time,
They, although powerless themselves and we have been through the same disorganizing heresies under which they now suffer, and through the anarchy and the woes which they will bring upon the North. What's he saying? Now listen to me, we'll come back to this. What he's basically saying is this. When the North defeated the South, they basically defeated themselves. When the North subjugated the South, North also subjugated itself. And I'll prove that to you, hopefully, in just 4 moments. Fourthly, I want you to understand that Dabney also speaks of an eternal judgment and vindication as well as a judgment and a vindication in time and in history. Now listen to what he says. Listen carefully. Meantime, let the arrogant and successful wrongdoers flout our defense with disdain. We will meet them with it again when it will be heard in the day of their calamity. That's judgment in time and history, in the pages of impartial history, and in the day of judgment. That's the eternal judgment. So what is he saying? There's going to be a time in history for the North gets saved back. Look in your Bible, since you're in Proverbs. Proverbs 11 and verse 31. Proverbs 11, verse 31. Here's the statement. Proverbs 11, verse 31. God says, behold, the righteous shall be recompensed in the earth, much more the wicked and the sinner. Now, let me ask you a question. Are the righteous going to be rewarded in glory? What's the answer? Yes. But do we have to wait until we get to glory before we receive any blessings or any rewards? No. We get them every day. So God rewards us in time and in history. Now look what he says. Behold, the righteous shall be recompensed or paid back in the earth. That is, we're going to reap what we have sown in time and history. God's going to bless us in time and history. Then he says, much more the wicked and the sinner. So if God blesses us in time and history, he says, how much more am I going to curse those that disobey me? So there are negative sanctions in time and history, as well as positive sanctions. Now, in light of the before-mentioned fact, how could God allow the South to lose? Ask that question. Certainly, God is sovereign. God could have prevented it, but he did not. Now, you've got to ask yourself this question. Are there any analogies in Scripture that will shed light on this question? And the answer is, there is. Now, let me give you a leading question. Does a gardener hate weeds? Yes. But the gardener actually hates the weeds even more when those weeds are in his flower bed or in his vegetable garden. Now, does God hate sin? And the answer is yes. But God even hates sin more when it's in his own people. Now, listen. In punishing the South for her sins, God also punished the North for her sins as well. Now, you're going to ask me a question, and it's a legitimate question, Pastor. How can winning a war be called punishment? Well, we shall see. Okay? Now, the Puritans had a saying, and it went like this. God oftentimes curses his enemies with wealth. How could wealth be a curse? Very simply. Because the people who have wealth, most of the time, trust in their own wealth. They don't trust in God. So he oftentimes curses his enemies with wealth, and thus they trust in that wealth and end up damning themselves. Now we could change that a little bit, and we could say it like this, that God sometimes punishes his enemies with victory. You see,
We're going to learn that might does not make right, and force does not equal justice. And just because someone wins a war does not mean that the blessings of God and the approval of God are upon them. Now let's turn in our Bibles to Judges chapter 19. Now let me just try to give you this story. Judges chapter 19, because there is a parallel here, and I want you to see it. Now, in Judges chapter 19, let's begin reading with verse 1 just so you can get a little bit of context, and then I'm going to tell you a lot of the story just to save some time. In Judges chapter 19 and verse 1, it came to pass in those days when there was no king in Israel that there was a certain Levite sojourning on the side of Mount Ephraim, who took to him a concubine out of Bethlehem, Judah. And the concubine played the whore against him and went away from him unto her father's house to Bethlehem, Judah, and was there 4 whole months. Now watch. And her husband, although she's called his concubine, later on she's called his wife, and her husband arose and went after her to speak friendly unto her and to bring her again, having his servant with him and a couple of asses. And she brought him into her father's house, and when the father of the damsel saw him, he rejoiced to meet him. Watch, and his father-in-law, the damsel's father, retained him. Now, he keeps retaining his son-in-law, and the son-in-law says, let me be going. No, no. He said, you stay and eat with me. And he keeps doing this for several days. Finally, when the son-in-law takes his wife and his servant and starts out, it's getting toward dark. And here's what his servant says. Verse 10, but the man would not tarry that night, but he rose up and departed and came over against Jebus, which is Jerusalem. And there were with him 2 asses saddled. His concubine also was with him. When they were by Jebus, the day was far spent, and the servant said to his master, come, I pray thee, and let us turn into this city of the Jebusites and lodge in it. And his master said unto him, remember this was a Levite. His master said unto him, we will not turn aside hither into the city of a stranger that is not one of the children of Israel. We will pass over to Gibeah. And he said unto his servant, come and let us draw near to one of these cities to lodge all night in Gibeah or in Ramah. And they passed on and went their way, and the sun went down upon them when they were by Gibeah, which belonged to Benjamin. So now they are in a Benjamite city. So the Levite is among his own. Well, he goes into the city, and no one asks him into their house. And so an old man comes from the field, and he sees the man there. And he says, what are you doing out lodging in the streets? Well, he said, nobody's asked you to in. And he said, I've got food for myself and for my animals. And the old man says, don't worry about it. He said, your needs be upon me. Don't lodge in the street. You come into my house. Well, the man and his wife and his servant goes home with the old man. And when they get there, the Sodomites of the city surround him, and they say, bring that man out that we may know him. Well, the man, look in verse 23, and the man, the master of the house, went out unto them and said unto them, nay, my brethren, nay, I pray you, do not so wickedly, seeing that this man has come into my house, do not this far. Now, I still don't understand this next verse. Behold, here's my daughter, a maiden, that is a virgin, and his concubine. Them will I bring out now and humble you them and do with them what seemeth good unto your eyes. But unto this man do not so vile a thing. But the men would not hearken to him. But so the man took his concubine and brought her forth unto them, and they knew her and abused her all the night until the morning. And when the day began to spring, they let her go. Then came the woman in at the dawning of the day and fell down at the door of the man's house where her lord was till it was light. And the Lord rose up in the morning and opened the doors of the house and went out to go on his way. And behold, the woman, his concubine, was falling down at the door of the house, and her hands were upon the threshold. And he said unto her, up and let us be going. But none answered. Then the man took her up upon an ass, and the man rose up and got into his place. And when he was come into his house, he took a knife and laid hold on his concubine and divided her together with her bones into 12 pieces and sent her to all the coasts of Israel. And it was so that all that saw it said, there was no such deed done nor seen from the day that the children of Israel came out of the land of Egypt unto this day. Consider this, take advice, and speak your mind.
So a man now takes his dead wife, he divides her into 12 pieces, he sends her to the 12 tribes and says, look what the children of Gibeah and of Benjamin have done to my wife. Now, let's look to chapter 20, beginning with verse 1. Then all the children of Israel went out, and the congregation was gathered together with one man from Dan even to Beersheba, to the land of Gilead, with the land of Gilead unto the Lord in Mizpah. And the chief of the people, even all the tribes of Israel, presented themselves in the assembly of the people of God, 400,000 footmen that drew swords. So you got nearly 500,000 fighting men. Now watch. Now the children of Benjamin heard that the children of Israel were going up to Mizpah. Then said the children of Israel, tell us how was this wickedness? And the Levite, the husband of the woman that was slain, answered and said, I came unto Gibeah that belongs to Benjamin, I and my concubine to lodge. And the men of Gibeah rose up against me, and they set the house round about upon me by night, and thought to have slain me, and my concubine have they forced, so that she is dead. And I took my concubine and cut her to pieces, and sent her throughout all the country, and all the inheritance of Israel, for they have committed lewdness and folly in Israel. Behold, you are all children of Israel, give you your advice and counsel. And the people arose as one man, saying, watch, we will not any of us go into his tent, neither will any of us turn into his house. But now this shall be the thing which we will do unto Gibeah. We will go up by lot against it, and we will take 10 men out of 100 throughout all the tribes of Israel, and 100 out of 1,000, and 1,000 out of 10,000, best victuals for the people, that they may do, when they come to Gibeah of Benjamin, according to all the folly that they have brought in Israel. So all the men of Israel were gathered against the city, knit together as one man. And the tribes of Israel sent men throughout all the tribe of Benjamin, saying, what wickedness is this that is done among you? Now therefore deliver us the men, the children of Belial, who are of Gibeah, that we may put them to death and put away evil from Israel. But the children of Benjamin would not hearken to the voice of their brethren, the children of Israel. Now stop. Just a moment. What the Israelites say? Just give us the men that did this wickedness. That's all we want. And we'll kill them. And we'll put evil away from Israel. That's all we want. You just give us these men. Watch verse 14. But the children of Benjamin gathered themselves together out of the cities unto Gibeah to go out to battle against the children of Israel. And the children of Benjamin were numbered at that time out of the cities 26,000 men that drew sword, beside the inhabitants of Gibeah, which were numbered 700 chosen men. Now, you've got 26,700 soldiers to fight 400,000. Look at verse 16 about these 700 men, though. Among all this people, there were 700 chosen men left-handed, every one that could sling a stone at a hair's breadth and not miss. And the men of Israel, besides Benjamin, were numbered 400,000 men that drew sword. All these were men of war. And the children of Israel arose and went up to the house of God. Watch and asked counsel of God and said, which of us shall go up first to the battle against the children of Benjamin? And the Lord said, Judah shall go up. Now, is this thing of God? Yes. God says Judah shall go up. Watch verse 19. And the children of Israel rose up in the morning and encamped against Gibeah. And the men of Israel went out to battle against Benjamin. And the men of Israel put themselves in array to fight against them at Gibeah. And the children of Benjamin came forth out of Gibeah and destroyed down to the ground of the Israelites that day 22,000 men. Whoa. The Benjamites are the bad guys. The Israelites are the good guys. The first day, the men protecting the Sodomites killed 22,000 Israelites. Wait a minute. Who's wrong in this battle? Well, the Benjamites are. Who's right? The Israelites are. Verse 22. And the people, the men of Israel, encouraged themselves and set their battle again in array in the place where they put themselves in array the first day. And the children of Israel went up and wept before the Lord until even, and asked counsel of the Lord, saying, shall I go up again to battle against the children of Benjamin, my brother? And the Lord said to him, go up against him. And the children of Israel came near against the children of Benjamin the second day.
And Benjamin went forth against them out of Gibeah the second day and destroyed down to the ground of the children of Israel again 18,000 men that drew sword. Whoa! Now we've got 40,000 Israelites dead. And evidently so far not one Benjamite. Look in verse 26. Then all the children of Israel and all the people went up and came into the house of God and wept and sat there before the Lord and fasted that day until even and offered burnt offerings and peace offerings before the Lord. And the children of Israel inquired of the Lord, for the ark of the covenant of God was there in those days. And Phinehas the son of Eleazar, the son of Aaron, stood before it in those days, saying, shall I yet go again out to battle against the children of Benjamin, my brother, shall I cease? And the Lord said, go up, for tomorrow I will deliver him into thy hand. And of course, the next day they kill 25,000 Benjamites. Now, let me ask you a question. Who lost the most men in this battle? The Israelites. 40,000 Israelites that were more righteous than the Benjamites. And only 25,000 Benjamites died. Now, was Benjamin wrong? Yes. Was Israel right? Yes. Why did God allow more Israelites to die than Benjamites? Could not God have protected those Israelites? And the answer is yes. Look back in your Bible very quickly to the book of Numbers chapter 31. Let me show you something. Numbers chapter 31. Here are 12,000 Israelites that went out to fight against the Midianites. Watch this. Numbers 31. Now the Lord spake unto Moses, saying, avenge the children of Israel of the Midianites, afterward shalt thou be gathered unto thy people. And Moses spake unto the people, saying, arm some of yourselves unto the war, and let them go against the Midianites, and avenge the Lord of Midian. Of every tribe of thousands, and of all the tribes of Israel, shall you send to the war. And there were delivered out of the thousands of Israel, a thousand of every tribe, 12,000 armed for war. And Moses sent them to the war, a thousand of every tribe, them and Phinehas, the son of Eleazar, the priest, to the war, with the holy instruments of the trumpets to blow in the hand. And they warred against the Midianites, as the Lord commanded Moses, and they slew all the males. Watch. We're talking about 12,000 Israelites now. And they slew the kings of Midian, beside the rest of them that were slain, namely Evi and Rechem and Zur and Hur and Reba, five kings of Midian. So they killed a lot of men, not just kings. Balaam also, the son of Beor, they slew with a sword. And the children of Israel took all the women of Midian captive, and all their little ones, and took the spoil of their cattle, and of their flocks, and all their goods. And they burned all their cities where they dwelt, and all their goodly castles with fire. And they took all the spoil and all the prey, both of men and beasts, and of course they bring it back to Moses. Now skip down, if you would, to verse 48. So 12,000 Israelites have gone to defeat all these Midianites. Look in verse 48. And the officers, which were over thousands of the host, the captains of thousands and captains of hundreds, came near to Moses, and they said unto Moses, thy servants have taken the sum of the men of war which are under our charge, and there lacketh not one man of us. Could not God have just as easily have protected the Israelites in Judges chapter 20 as he protected them in Numbers chapter 31? Yes. But yet, 40,000 more righteous men had to die to defeat 25,000 unrighteous men. Let me tell you something, folks. I want you to learn this principle. Not only do righteous men die in war, sometimes the righteous even lose the war. So the man who wins is not necessarily the man who's right. Now, I want you to turn in your Bible to the book of Habakkuk. Little minor prophet. Little book. Book of Habakkuk. Alright? Micah, Nahum, Habakkuk. Look in Habakkuk
chapter 1, and let's start reading there with verse 5. Now, I want you to see that Habakkuk is perplexed by the question that we are asking. How could God use a wicked nation to defeat a more righteous nation? In this instance, it's the Chaldeans or the Babylonians who are going to come against you. And look what he says, Habakkuk 1 and verse 5. He says, "Behold you among the heathen in regard, and wonder marvelously. For I will work a work in your days which you will not believe, though it be told you." Now look what God tells them. "For lo, I raise up the Chaldeans, that bitter and hasty nation, which shall march to the breadth of the land to possess the dwelling places that are not theirs. They are terrible and dreadful. Their judgment and their dignity shall proceed of themselves. Their horses also are swifter than leopards, and more fierce than the evening wolves. And their horsemen shall spread themselves, and their horsemen shall come from afar. And they shall fly as the eagle that hastens thee. They shall all come from violence. Their faces shall stuff up as the east wind, and they shall gather as the captivity of the sand. And they shall scoff at the kings, and the princes shall be a scorn unto them. They shall deride every stronghold, for they shall heap dust and take it. Then shall he change his mind, and he shall pass over." Look what the wicked's going to do. "And offend, imputing this his power unto his God." Now look what Habakkuk says. "Art thou not everlasting, O Lord my God, my Holy One? We shall not die, O Lord." Now look. "Thou hast ordained them for judgment, and Almighty God, thou hast established them for correction." So he understands that God is going to use the wicked now to correct and to chastise. But then he says, "Thou art of purer eyes than to behold evil, and canst not look on iniquity. Wherefore lookest thou upon them," that is the Chaldeans, "that deal treacherously, and holdest thy tongue when the wicked," that's the Chaldeans, "devour the man that is more righteous than he." Now, here's what Habakkuk is saying. Habakkuk is saying, "Lord, I'm not saying we don't deserve to be punished. We do. We're sinners. But God, how can you use someone more wicked to punish us? They're vile. They're ungodly. They're idolaters." Look what he says in chapter 2 and verse 1. "I will stand upon my watch and set me upon the tower, and will watch to see what he will say unto me, and what I shall answer when I'm reproved." He said, "God, the only thing I know to do is just wait and see and hear what you say. But I don't understand how you could let a wicked nation defeat a more righteous nation." Now let me show you what he came up with. Look in chapter 3. Look in chapter 3. And you're going to see the answer that Habakkuk came up with was God's absolute sovereignty. God does as he pleases, when he pleases, with whomever he pleases, and always as he pleases. He says in Habakkuk chapter 3, verse 17, look at what he says. "Although the fig tree shall not blossom, neither shall fruit be in the vines, the labor of the olive shall fail." We're going to lose everything. And the field shall yield no meat. "The flock shall be cut off from the fold, and there shall be no herd in the stalls. Yet I will rejoice in the Lord. I will join the God of my salvation." What's he saying? I'm going to still trust in God and rest in God, no matter the devastation that comes upon us, even from a more wicked and vile nation. So Habakkuk's problem was the same problem that we have when we ask, how could God allow the South to lose the war? Now let me show you one other illustration. Go back to Isaiah chapter 10. It gets very plain as you look at this passage.
Now, the Assyrians,

Isaiah chapter 10. Let's begin reading there with verse 5. Isaiah 10, verse 5. Now watch carefully. God says, O Assyrian, the rod of mine anger and the staff in their hand is mine indignation. I will send him against the hypocritical nations, and against the people of my wrath will I give him a charge to take the spoil and to take the prey and to tread them down like the mire of the streets. Howbeit he meaneth not so, neither does his heart think so. But it is in his heart to destroy and to cut off nations, not a few. Now let me just stop there. Let's go back to verse 5. God says, O Assyrian, the rod of mine anger. What was God doing? God was using the Assyrian as a parent would use a rod to whip a disobedient child. So he called the Assyrian the rod of his anger. He says, and the staff in their hand, that is, the sword or whatever weapon they have in their hand, is the staff of mine indignation. Now look what God says in verse 6. God said, I will send him. That's why the Assyrian came. God sent him. I will send him against the hypocritical nation, against the people of my wrath. Look what God says. Will I give him a charge to take the spoil and to take the prey and to tread them down like the mire of the street? Now, the next verse is very revealing. Howbeit, he meaneth not so, neither doth his heart think so, but it is in his heart to destroy and to cut off nations, not a few. Now let me ask you a question. When the Assyrians came over, did they come over because they say, we are the instruments of the holy, righteous, sovereign God of heaven, and we're coming over to exercise his judgment and his chastisement? No. What did the Assyrians think? They wanted to kill and plunder and rape and steal. They had no earthly idea of honoring God or obeying God in any way whatsoever. So what did God do? When God got through using the Assyrians to chastise his people, then God turned around and judged the Assyrians for doing what they did. Isn't that amazing? God sent them. God allowed them to defeat Israel, and then God judged them for doing what they did to Israel. Why? Well, how does that work? Well, let's begin reading in verse 10. Here is what the Assyrian says. As my hand found the kingdoms of the idols, and whose graven images did expel them of Jerusalem and Samaria, shall I not, as I have done unto Samaria and her idols, so do to Jerusalem and her idols? Wherefore it shall come to pass that when the Lord has performed his whole work upon Mount Zion, that is, when he's used the Assyrian to finish his work upon Mount Zion and on Jerusalem, God says, I will punish the fruit of the stout heart of the king of Assyria and the glory of his high looks. Why? Here's why. For he that is the king of Assyria saith, by the strength of my hand I have done it, and by my wisdom, for I am free. And I have removed the bounds of the people and robbed their treasures, and I have put them down the inhabitants like a badgered man. And my hand has found as a nest the riches of the people, and as one gathers eggs that are left, have I gathered all the earth. And there was none that moved the wing or opened the mouth of feet. Here's what God says. Shall the axe boast itself against him that heweth therewith? Or shall the saw magnify itself against him that shaketh it? As if a rod should shake itself against them that lift it up, or as if a staff should lift up itself as it were no wood. Therefore shall the Lord of hosts, and among his fat ones leaneth, and under his glory he shall kindle a burning like the burning of a fire. Now if Chester takes an axe and chops down the tree, don't you think it'd be mighty strange that the axe stood up and said, I chopped down that tree? The axe could do nothing if Chester had not picked it up and swung it. So God says these Assyrians are stealing my glory, so now I will judge them for doing what they did, because they did not do it out of obedience. They did it out of wickedness. Now, just like God allowed the Babylonians to defeat Judah and the Assyrians to defeat Israel, God in his sovereignty use the north to judge

in so doing, he also judged and chastised the Lord. You say, how can you say that? Well, let me tell you. Time will not permit me to tell even how during the War of Northern Aggression, Lincoln subjugated even the northern states. Remember I told you that Lincoln arrested, incarcerated, without warrant and without trial, nearly 40,000 northerners. Did you realize that New York, are you listening? New York was divided up into military districts. Her courts were circumvented. Her citizens were arrested and imprisoned without charge and without warrant. The electoral process was interfered with. Lincoln even had some officers who were having votes or taking votes from soldiers in the field. Lincoln even had those officers of the court arrested and thrown in prison because he was afraid they did not agree with his policy. Let me tell you something. The northern states were generally forced to agree with Lincoln or face military intervention themselves. Look at Ohio. Look at the riots that broke out up north. Now, here's the point. You say, Brother Weaver, how could you say, in allowing the South to lose, God was judging the North? Are you listening? Today, the North is just as subjugated and enslaved as the South is. The North did not win. The North lost as well as the South. And consequently, North and South now face federal mandates, unfunded federal mandates. And it is the central bureaucracy and the central government now that tells the states they must toe the line or lose their federal funds. In fact, to show you the absolute ridiculousness of this situation and the stupidity of it, funds are collected from the state and from their citizens and are given to the feds, and then the federal government uses those collected funds to blackmail the state into submission. Isn't that interesting? You see, in the beginning of our nation, the federal government was limited. Why? Because it was controlled by the states. It had limited power and limited money. Now, the states are controlled by the federal government. And the federal government now claims unlimited power and the power to tax as they please. I believe the South lost the war, not because slavery was evil in and of itself, not because the South was wicked and wrong, not because the North was moral and righteous. I believe the South lost the war because God was judging the nation. The sin was not necessarily a southern sin, it was a national sin. Because in the end, the North has lost just as much as the South. Now let me make an application. Listen carefully. Since the loss of the war involves a theological issue, it means that God is not only angry with us as individuals, but also as a nation. Now remember, folks, nations do not have souls.
nations must be judged in time and in history. You know, people talk about, well, we're going to be facing the judgment of God. We already are. And we have been. Especially since 1865. I want you to turn in your Bibles to Jeremiah chapter 5. And let me show you a short passage. And I hope this will explain exactly what I'm trying to say to you. Jeremiah chapter 5. This will show you the corruption of Jerusalem, the capital city. I'm going to say the capital city because that's where the temple was. It certainly was the capital of the north, the south, and it was of all of Israel until the ten tribes broke away and made Samaria the capital. But look in Jeremiah chapter 5 and verse 1. Here's what God tells Jeremiah. Run you to and fro through the streets of Jerusalem and see now and know, and speak in the broad places thereof. If you can find a man, if there be any that executeth judgment and speaketh the truth in our apartment, this would be the equivalent of saying to us, run through Washington, D.C., and find a man, if you can find one, that executeth judgment and speaketh truth, and I'll pardon the country. The next verse is very apropos, too. And though they say the Lord lives, it surely they swear falsely. Oh, he said, you're going to find some that will say, oh, we're Christians. But he said, they're lying. How do we know they're lying? Because they don't live what they speak. Now, look what he says. O Lord, are not thine eyes upon the truth? Thou hast stricken them, but they have not breathed. Hey, man, that's us, isn't it? What about all the hurricanes, tornadoes, floods, famines, droughts? Thou hast stricken them, but they have not grieved. Thou hast consumed them, but they have refused to receive correction. That's this country. They have made their faces harder than a rock. They refuse to return. Now look what Jeremiah says. Therefore I said, surely these are poor. That is, we're the common, ordinary, everyday folks. They're foolish. They know not the way of the Lord and the judgment of their God. In other words, we're not the educated. We're not the erudite. We're not the elite. He says in verse 5, I will get me to the great men and will speak unto them, for they have known the way of the Lord and the judgment of their God. But these have altogether broken the yoke and burst the bond. He said, man, they cast God off too. Now watch verse 6. Wherefore a lion out of the forest shall slay them, and a wolf of the evening shall spoil them. A leopard shall watch over their cities. Everyone that goeth out thence shall be torn in pieces, because their transgressions are many and their backslidings are increased. That's judgment. Now look what God asks. How shall I pardon thee for this? Thy children have forsaken me and sworn by them that are no gods. Look at the New Age movement. Look at humanism. When I fed them to the full, then they committed adultery. Look at the fornication in this country. And assembled themselves by troops in the harlot's houses. They were as fed horses in the morning, everyone made after his neighbor's wife. Watch. Verse 9. Shall I not visit for these things, saith the Lord, and shall not my soul be avenged on such a, what? Nation as this. What is God doing? God is judging the nation. Now look at verse 10. He says, go ye up upon her walls and destroy, and make not but not y'all the full end. Take away her battlements, for they are not the Lord's. The house of Israel and the house of Judah have dealt very treacherously against me, says the Lord. They have belied, that is, they've lied against the Lord and said, it is not he wants. Neither shall evil come upon us, neither shall we see sword or famine. Well, why is his gaze not going to hurt us? I mean, you know, God's not going to send any more judgment. No. And the prophets shall become wind, and the word is not in them. Thus shall it be done in them. Skip down to verse 29. God says it again in the same chapter. Shall I not visit for these things, saith the Lord? And shall not my soul be avenged on such a nation as this? You look at the adultery, and the fornication, and the fraud, and the treachery, and the deceit, and the idolatry, and the humanism,
and the turning our backs upon God? Yes. God began judging this nation as a whole in 1865. And excuse my English, but he ain't through with his yet. What does this mean? That means the proper response to why the South lost the war is one of repentance. Not just individual repentance, but national repentance as well. And I challenge you to go back to read Ezra 9 and Daniel 9, where those men confess the sins of their nation and ask God to be merciful. God has a controversy with this country. And when the South, who was standing for right, biblically and constitutionally, lost, God not only was judging the South, but the North and the nation as a whole. Let's pray. Father, we ask in the name of Jesus Christ that you would help us, give us understanding, let us know where we are and how we got here, and what our proper response should be. Give us grace to serve thee acceptably with reverence and godly fear. In thy name we pray. Amen.

You got the FBI, the FCC, the Federal Trade Commission Agency, and they all have one thing in common, that is they're federal. But here's one thing, if you haven't guessed, there ain't a thing federal about the Federal Express, and the only thing federal about the Reserve is that it's criminal!

discipline and growth. He had no hesitation when he gave his solemn oath. He gave a solemn oath.

my country. My name is Michael New. Yes, my name is Michael New. On Tuesday morn, October 10th, in

0: turn your head away, and it might be you someday.
1: Because I could not speak, others spoke for me. Because I could not walk, I had no chance to flee that grasp of tyranny. Because I could not stand up for my right to life, I am a victim of those who say I have the right to die. I cannot cry out to those who would end my days and tell them I am still aware. I am still alive.

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0: Well, all right, here we're going to go on the, I think this is Wednesday, isn't it? Wednesday edition, Radio Ranch. We're a little different today. We were supposed to not be doing live broadcasts for a few weeks, and because of a couple of things that have come up, we decided to go live today because folks need to know about some of this stuff that's going on. It ties to both of these things tie together, and they all tie back to what we do here. It's the 29th of July. Yes. 2 days would be the anniversary of when this show started, because we started it on July 31st, 1 year. So anyway, that's coming up, July jam-packed. And Roger Sales, your host here at the Radio Ranch. So welcome aboard. Don't know how many of you there are. If there are people that are listening to the normal broadcast stuff, they probably would have been expecting a replay, which Paul has been quite adept at getting good old replays on. And I think some of the software and everything cooperated well together or something. And so that's good.
1: Okay.
0: But we're back
1: well,
0: live
1: I did
0: today.
1: Some of that. But,
0: okay, well, I'm going to turn it over to you. Hold on. I'm going to turn it right over to you right now. Go ahead.
1: Okay, I did some of that, but Andy and Lisa have been stellar at digging out really, really groovy archives with Chris Cave and everything else, Paul English. They've been absolutely indispensable in doing
0: fantastic.
1: That.
0: Fantastic. Well, there's some wonderful shows over there on CastBox, okay?
1: Absolutely. And that is the pool that we're taking from.
0: Yes, I know.
1: Taking the historical early on stuff. So, yes, we're on Global Voice Radio Network, radio.globalvoiceradio.net. We're also on eurofolkradio.com. Our website is thematrixdocs.com. And free conference call is how you can join us live on the show. And you may just want to do that today. So even if you've never been here, even if you've only had a brief exposure to the national status and this information, you really might want to start listening and thinking about jumping in with both feet with what's going on. So anyway, back
0: okay,
1: to you.
0: I don't know which one of these to start with, quite frankly. I think maybe the second one that even you don't know about, Paul.
1: Okay.
0: And we'll transition over to the, you got a clip to play? How long is the clip you're going to play from Alex?
1: It's going to be about 25 minutes from Alex.
0: Oh, Lord, you're going to do that. Okay.
1: Yeah.
0: Well, let's hold that for just a little bit because this is hot and breaking. I wouldn't know it if I, you know, I've been searching for a morning show, you know, because the situation is just like this. Well, I finally landed on, I've been listening to the last couple of days, an American who I like, Rick Sanchez. Used to work at CNN, all that stuff. He's over at RT now, and he's got combining with BitChute, and he's got a nice program called The Sanchez Effect. Everybody speaks very highly of Rick Sanchez, and I mean because of the people that used to work with him at CNN, like Tucker. I mean, he came out in an interview, his name came up the other day. He says, Rick Sanchez is a really nice guy, okay? And also Judge Napolitano, so... that's the kind of guy he is. All right, he split over. He went to RT. Well, I've been listening to him lately. I was watching the end of a Roger Waters interview, and then I just keyed up today's Sanchez effect. You know what's been happening over there in the Black Sea? Has anybody paid attention to the fact that Ukraine sent missiles after one of Iran's oil-bearing ships the other day in the Black Sea? Did anybody hear this? Do y'all keep up on this stuff?
2: I did hear that, but I didn't really follow up of, but other than they're merging the two wars, right?
0: Yes, they're merging the two wars. This is Ukraine with all of their NATO crap, and they're going, not fighting Russia, but going over and sending in the Black Sea, totally away from the Strait of Hormuz. Goes up, the Black Sea goes up and goes through the Bosphorus Straits. Do you know what I'm talking about? They're at Constantinople. Where the another one of these big choke points. And so anyway, that is of course Odessa, and all those Ukrainian towns are Russia's only warm water ports in the world. And so they're very sensitive of that, of course. There's been battles fought over it for God, a couple of centuries. It's where the phrase Potemkin village comes from. Do you know what that means, Paul?
1: No.
0: It's when one of the Catherines were running Russia, and they were going down to take her down into this part of the around the Black Sea where some battle was happening. And as they built towns or structures along the whole way, and they were just built for her to pass by in that carriage. It's called a Potemkin village, okay? And that's what we got going on here, except that I'll quit beating around the bush and give you the punchline here. I think overnight, Ukraine sunk 20 to 26 Russian military battleships, big-time battleships, destroyers, all that stuff. They hit one of their ports over there. They sunk 20 to 26 war-class Russian ships and 75 other ships.
3: Holy shit.
0: Ukraine hit their port and sunk over 100 ships yesterday. Stop.
1: Okay.
0: You think maybe war's coming, folks?
1: I think now is like there's no better time to absolutely just wipe out both Ukraine and Israel. Just bomb them off the map. Get rid of them. Just there's no better time than now. They are the two biggest troublemakers in the Middle East.
0: Yeah, well, they're Ukraine's not in the Middle East. They're in Europe, but yeah, they're the big troublemakers. They're both New World Order strongholds, if you will. Not really. They're planning on moving Europe. Well, look what the Jews are doing out of Israel. They're moving these little groups of their people all over the world. They got them going over to Thailand. They got them going over to Crete. They got them loaded up in Patagonia and southern Argentina. They got them going into southern California. They're sticking them in Guatemala. And what they were evidently trying to do is to make Ukraine the center and move Israel up to the Ukraine, back to their old Khazar haunts. These are the origins of these people, okay? These European Eastern Ashkenazi Jews. That's where they came from, right here. And so they were planning on moving Israel or part of it up there into Eastern Europe. In fact, when the war started, there was already 30,000 of the settlers up there, I read somewhere, and they had to move them out because they weren't going to let any of their precious little Jews fight in the war. They want all the Christians to die. They don't want any of their little Jews to die. So they send them back to damn Israel while they go in there and totally wreck Ukraine. Totally. Totally. Yes, Rick.
4: Where did that report come from, all these ships being sunk?
0: Sanchez effect on RT.
4: That sounds kind of outlandish. Sorry.
0: I agree with that, but Sanchez is in Russia. I mean, go look at it. We'll see what develops, but I don't think he's bullshit. It's his lead story over there on BitChute this morning.
4: Don't you think if they had actually sunk that many ships that Russia would have a response?
0: You don't know. It just happened overnight. This is this morning's entry on BitChute.
4: Well, I don't think the U.S. would wait 2 hours before a response.
0: Well, I don't know, Rick. I'm reporting what I heard from a veritable, reliable source. That's all I know to tell you.
4: I'm not sure they have that many ships in the Black Sea, Roger. A lot of their warships are up.
0: Hey, Rick, I'm just reporting what Sanchez said. Go over and look at it on BitChute and listen to the words yourself. That's all I'm doing.
1: Yeah,
0: I'm a conduit.
1: Don't shoot the messenger.
0: Okay? So I can't imagine him going on being involved with RT. He's one of their primary announcers that speaks in English to the West. Although I think he's in Moscow. I can't imagine them being plugged into that degree and putting out bullshit.
1: They did just shoot at their ship.
0: Go ahead.
1: If Russia was the one that was attacked and their reporting numbers, if it was disinformation, Russia, just to maintain an image of strength, would have downplayed the numbers. Instead of 100 ships, it would have been 5 ships, you know, whatever. if it was disinformation from Russia.
0: Folks, I'm just telling you what I heard right before the show went on. I was listening to it right before the show went on. Go out, check it out yourself. We'll find out as the day continues to evolve if it's bullshit or what. If it is real, and I got to believe it, you know, I'm going to lean to the real side rather than the bullshit side because of the source, then it's going to tie right into the other thing we got to talk about today, and it's a big club for us, and you know, it's one of those things we've talked about before, but it's really coming into realm, and that is the talks by Trump and the other countries around the world on the draft. We're moving right square into the draft. He's given some sort of a get something set up in 30 days on how to do this, this, that, and the other. We knew they were already planning it towards the end of the year. So, you know, if these two things, with what all's going on in Iran, they're moving troops all over there. We talked about it yesterday. Alex is in Hawaii. He said every airport they were in loaded with troops. Loaded with troops. So they're massing troops over there. That's your ground. That evidently would lead to a ground invasion. If you've been paying attention at all, you know the potential catastrophe of that. And this with Ukraine would tie right in. All the countries of Europe are evidently setting up for a draft. If you're German male, draftable age, you can't leave the country without permission, knowing where you are and how to get your ass back. We're in a very serious time, folks.
1: Yeah, there's a number of takeaways from the Alex Jones report that we will be playing during the show this morning. There's a number of takeaways. The draft used to be males 18 to 25. Well, now they're changing the reporting to be associated with either the obtaining of a driver's license at 16 or obtaining the age of majority at 18 up to age 35. Well, expanded that. Also just expanded that to age 43.
0: Yes.
1: They said 42, but it's actually 43. Now, what they're also talking about is they're also talking about taking the draftees, where they're instituting the draft immediately, and actually scheduling boot camps, training immediately for every draft age male. And just to be called to service by their cell phone, so they're immediately ready to be armed, equipped, and shipped out at a moment's notice. So this is turning into the IDF. The United States military is turning into the IDF the same way.
0: Of course, we've got that bill waiting for the Senate to come back. They'll probably okay it. Trump will sign it. And now, okay, now where are you? You want to be hand in hand walking down the marriage aisle with the bloody hand of Israel in yours?
5: Roger.
0: Robbie.
5: Good morning. I just posted in the chat. I went to BitChute under Rick Sanchez. And let me read what it says here.
0: Sanchez Effect. His show is called The Sanchez Effect.
5: Yeah, I know. I'm just reading to you what was posted 23 hours ago. It says, Russia hammers Ukraine's ports as Zelensky attempts to merge Iran war. It's an interview with Scott Ritter. Uh-huh. Let me see here. The Russian military has unleashed a massive assault on Ukraine's ports in response to the Kiev regime's attacks on Russian civil infrastructure. These attacks came just a day after Ukraine attacked an alleged Russian ship traveling to Iran. Anyway, it goes on. I posted it in the chat. That was
0: all right. Well, there's a lot of confusion. Well, there's a lot of confusion because evidently I heard that they attacked Ukraine attacked a Iranian ship, not a Russian ship. So I don't know. There's a lot of confusion coming from that part of the world. All right.
5: Yeah, but it's under it's Rick Sanchez. It's not the RT Rick, but it's under Rick Sanchez.
0: Okay. Sanchez. Well, if you want to go, he has gotten some kind of a tied at the hip deal with BitChute, and he's got his own channel, and it's called the Sanchez Effect. If you go up search engine, put Sanchez Effect in it, all of his shows will be right there.
5: Okay. Yeah, but this is also his site on BitChute. It's just called Rick Sanchez.
0: Okay. All right. So where we've moved from caca into hip deep caca. Okay. Just the point of all this is, if you know anybody here under 43, you better listen up and get that damn paperwork in, okay? Yeah, and if you know any people with children or grandchildren that don't want them to go die for effing Israel, okay, well, you better tell them about what we do here and what the effects are on their children and grandchildren. If you don't, you are giving them a serious disservice by not informing them. Serious disservice.
4: Okay, Roger.
0: All right, Rick.
4: I've got the list of Russian ships in the Black Sea right here. There are no battleships in the Black Sea.
0: Okay.
4: All right, and there's some frigates, some corvettes, and most of them are harbor boats. They've got 7 submarines over there.
0: Okay.
4: They got landing ships, corvettes, minesweepers. Yeah, most of them are small boats. There are no battleships.
0: Well, that's what this guy said. That's what Sanchez said. 75 of them were just small boats, but there were some military ships, according to him. I don't live in the Black Sea. I don't tune in. I'm telling you what Rick Sanchez said this morning. You can go over there to BitChute and listen to it yourself. Okay.
4: Okay. I believe you got the report. I think it's bullshit.
0: Well, maybe. We don't know what's bullshit coming out over there, do we?
4: I know. That's it. That's the point.
0: Okay, well, I got an obligation to report it.
4: I'm not faulting you, Roger. I'm just questioning the information. Okay,
0: Well, we'll see as the day unfolds. That was what Gover, a BitChute. That's one of the lead videos. Go watch it yourself. You come to your own conclusions. I'm telling you what he told me. It's a reliable source and buttressed by people like Tucker Carlson and Judge Napolitano. Take it for what it's worth, okay? That's all I know. Now, if it's true, look out. Russia's been holding themselves back for 4 years over there. I wish Putin would just unload on the son of a bitches. The baiting and provoking into World War III, that's what they're doing. It's what they always do. They did it in World War I to start it. They did it to start World War II. They just continue to provoke, push, poke them with a stick. Just keep poking the big bear with a stick. Their new world order, because of the situation economically with your fraud and your lies that you've gotten yourself into, and you're desperate, and that shows, okay? And you're desperate because your little money scam's about to be overturned and exposed, and that's where the desperation comes from, okay? So anyway, you've also got BRICS over there, and BRICS, of course, is the counter story to the fiat bullshit fraud money system that runs the world right now. And they've been making progress for a few years, and they're continuing to make progress, I guess. We know that starting the 24th, that's a couple of days ago, right? 3 days ago, no more futures paper sales on gold or silver in China. It's a real market now. It's going to reflect real prices now. How long that? Well, I watched an interview with Andy Scheckman last night. Don't know how long it's going to take to filter over, or that effect is going to cause the rest of the markets worldwide, but it's a big deal. There ain't no more futures manipulation, and it's coming out of China. And the West is going to have to adhere. The prices will be differentiated, I would think. Don't know the amount. Okay. We got that going on. That's another adjustment on the monetary system, and a big deal, by the way. So you got all that going on, and now we hear about them pushing up. Now, this is Trump pushing up all of this draft stuff. Paul, you want to go ahead and play that now? I guess
1: we've
0: got enough of the other conversation. Don't know whether it's true or not, Rick. I do know I've got an obligation to report serious sources that have a bearing on what we do here and on the whole world situation. And if that report is true, look out. I think Putin's about at the end of his rope. If it was true, he's got enough people pushing him over there that say, you hadn't been handling this right, okay? You're too soft. And he's got a whole bunch of those people that are against him because he's too damn soft. Well, I have a feeling with that kind of pressure and these kind of incidents, if they are real, are going to come together. We'll see. We'll find out together on whatever news source you're watching.
1: Okay. Now, the Alex Jones bit is just under 30 minutes. I want to get that done and get it to wrap up before the top of the hour break, because of any program ever, this is one that I want to be formatted correctly for syndication. So let's do the Alex Jones report. Let me find it here.
0: Now, I watched this yesterday.
1: There we go. Let's do it.
6: Think.
7: Do you want to fight? You better believe you got one!
8: It is Tuesday, July 28th, 2026. I am your host, Alex Jones, and I come to you with absolutely horrible news. But what is positive as we enter the 150th day of this expansion of a new world war that we're already deep into, as I bring you this terrible information, the good news is we bring you this not because we're helpless, but because we have truth and justice and history on our side. And the fourth turning's here. There's a global awakening of the population, and elites always try to have giant wars. When this happens, it's their go-to. Elon Musk, good morning of this. I have many others. It was the topic a few years ago at the World Government Summit in Dubai. Could they bypass a reset with a new world war? They tried to use COVID as a reset, but people rejected that, and that was good as well. So here's the news. The story was posted at alexjoneslive.com yesterday. It's in the Army Times. It's on the official Pentagon and Selective Service website. Let's put the article on screen, and then let's go through each link in it, show people the Selective Service website, show them the Pentagon website, show them the announcement. Because even when we posted all this yesterday, people had trouble believing it because it's so shocking. But there's links all there. This is all true. President Trump has ordered the Pentagon, the Selective Service, to put out bids and has given them 3 weeks for AI companies, big tech, to have a plan to implement the draft, that is to enforce it, within 3 weeks. Last year, Trump expanded previous expansions on the Selective Service to make it automatic, whether you like it or not. Yes, it's the law if you're a man. When you hit 16 to get a driver's license, you're supposed to register for it. But now it's for everybody, and you cannot opt out of it. And they have it set now to basically implement the draft and then have you called up with your draft number. And they're going to say, we broke this months ago, because we had the rumblings from inside the Pentagon, that, oh, well, we're not sure we're going to do it, but we're going to have it primed and ready. But have you already drafted and ready to be called up off your smartphone? And you saw the neocon that Israel installed in Kentucky. We played his speeches a few months ago, where he said, sure, we can call up the draft basically any time, but we need to go ahead and implement the draft now. And it had everybody through basic training and then be on standby, because we've got to have a full war in the Middle East, and it's going to take at least 500,000 troops. And we have Mark Levin, who is the mouthpiece of Netanyahu and Trump's brain. We have a clip of him saying that Trump sent in 400,000 troops into Iraq, and that it took 40-something minutes, and that Iran will take 50-something minutes.
9: In fact, played that clip yesterday. We have that again for you. They're also talking about using nuclear weapons. So I'm going to say this again. Here's the headline at AlexJonesLive.com. We posted it on X at Real Alex Jones. And it's at many other sites. You need to share it. We have the best article on this, the one that went viral, because it has all the links in it. People didn't even believe it on the Army Times website. Trump admin gives vendors under 3 weeks to create computer simulation models for the military draft. And you read the order that is the first link right there, published a request that says to implement the draft. So we'll come back and show you that document that's the first link right there. And more. It is Tuesday, July 28th, 2026. I'm your host, Alex Jones. Thank you so much for joining us. You're going to want to take the live feeds right now at alexjoneslive.com/show, at rumble.com/TheAlexJonesShowLive, at X at Real Alex Jones, and share them like your future depends on it, because we can stop this together. So Trump last year got legislation passed to make the Selective Service mandatory and to raise the age of conscription to 42 from 35. It also makes it the law that computers will automatically register you into the draft when you get a driver's license or when you turn 18, whichever one happens first. We can show you those laws. That's on record. People find this so unbelievable that they just live in denial. Now, yesterday, they published on the Federal Register, under orders from President Trump via the Pentagon and Selective Service, vendors that have been given less than a three-week window, AI companies, to compete for the contract to implement those provisions of the law and to prepare for national conscription for the full invasion, ground invasion of Iran. Now, that's one big component of this. The other big component is we're not going to be indentured servants to Israel and to the globalists for this insane war. The Pentagon has told Trump, do not launch this war, that the mullahs wouldn't fall. They have set a ground invasion. It will be the biggest bloodbath ever. Will make Vietnam look like a walk in the park. This is beyond a disaster. And so I said, if Trump continues to talk about nuking Iran, killing their whole culture in one day, never to return, a giant glowing crater, that's nukes. And his surrogates were all calling for nukes. Israel and Lindsey Graham at the time, and of course, Mark Levin, the mouth of Sauron. I said, we need a 25th Amendment him. If he continues that, the next day he came out and said, I don't mean nuke them. Let's make a deal. I said, okay, maybe he got shaken back into his sanity. And he did hear what I had to say because he attacked me and called me low IQ and much stuff, which is great. That means, you know, we're getting his attention. What's insane and megalomaniacal is what Netanyahu is trying to get us into. So I am saying right now, 100% clearly, that if Trump tries to implement the draft, which he's doing, but if they actually put the AI in and notice everybody that, okay, you're in the draft now, and then they're saying, according to their previous neocon statements this year, including the guy Israel installed in Kentucky, he said, we've got to go ahead and implement the law that Trump passed last year, and we've got to go ahead and get them ready for the draft, and we need to go ahead and have everybody go through basic training because we're going to have to go to total war. We need at least 500,000 troops. That's 500,000 troops, ladies and gentlemen, to be fed into the meat grinder. You've seen all the conscription. We can roll some B-roll of that in case you missed it, of what's happening in Ukraine. New footage out of them surrounding cars and dragging fathers away from their children and taking them off to be at the front lines. And all they do is absorb Russian artillery and drones, and they use the people as bait, as literal cannon fodder, meaning feeding them the cannons, is the old term from World War I, so then get targeting on where the Russians are. So humans are now just decoys for the robot wars that we're now in. Skynet is here. So I am calling for Trump to clarify that there will not be a national draft, though he can't do that. That's what he's doing. I called for Trump a few months ago to clarify that he's not for the NDAA Section 219 that's passed the House to merge our military and intelligence with the Israelis. He did not clarify and, in fact, supported that. And I believe that is an impeachable offense And also, I think it shows insanity. So 25th Amendment. But what completely shows it is trying to implement a draft and ignore the Pentagon's own reports that this will be a giant bloodbath and a huge failure. The Iranians are begging for us to do a ground invasion. Then all our high tech weapons that are like we're Martians and they're, you know, little humans being bombed, or we're a kid with a magnifying glass and the sun burning ants, or, you know, pulling insects' legs off like we're Jeffrey Dahmer. We're going to have to get down there on the ground at point blank range. You've heard Marines call in and talk about fighting just some of these Iranian trained people in Fallujah. So this is a whole other ball of wax. These are as bad as North Koreans or Russians. Okay. And a lot of you are like, we're tough. We're Americans. We can handle it. Like Lindsey Graham said, hey, there's only 2,500 Marines and 10,000 Army troops a few months ago. You want to invade Strait of Hormuz, you know, it'll take hundreds of thousands of troops, depending on says. He goes, I believe in our Marines. Took 110,000 Marines and sailors to take Iwo Jima, just one island. We lost 23,000 troops fighting 24,000 Japanese, and it took a month. Look it up. Look it up. We dropped 7.6 million bombs over 11 years on Vietnam, and we lost. We only dropped 50,000 bombs on the Iranians. But like Graham said, boy, Trump loves to blow stuff up. We have new clips from the same documentary that the Wall Street Journal is doing, it's set to release, of Graham on the phone days in saying he believed they would fall in days or weeks guaranteed, which we've been told he told Trump and so did Netanyahu from information leaked to Axios. Now it's all confirmed. They were wrong. We were right. They ignored the Pentagon. And even the IDF told Trump, you're not going to get regime change. This is just going to sow chaos. And now you have the Israeli finance minister saying, we want chaos. We want America fighting and dying for us. This is, quote, what an ideal situation. So we're about to have a national draft implemented for total war and expansion of the new world war we're in a proxy war with Russia, China, through Ukraine and Iran. And now it's not just the Ukrainians as a proxy for NATO and the U.S. Now the U.S. is a proxy for Israel, for the greater Israel project. So I don't think anybody can deny that we have the madness of King George III, who thought he could beat the colonies. And then, of course, by the end, he finally, you know, got removed to fears after the war was over. He was totally insane. And Trump's going to get us all killed. And he's been totally erratic and half-baked on this whole thing. And the mullahs didn't fall. And so the next move, as I've warned and Joe Kent's warned, will be to escalate. And then when a whole bunch of our troops get killed, I mean tens of thousands, conservatively, the Pentagon's estimating, and the Iranians are overrunning us, it'll then be time to use nuclear weapons. And that's the threat escalation ladder. We know what comes next in this. That's how we keep predicting everything with precision, because all of this has been wargamed. Eastern Europe war, Iran war, nothing other than China and North Korea. Those are the top wargame things. War with China, war with North Korea both, war with Russia and Eastern Europe, and war in the Middle East with Iran. And then, of course, submarine launch nuke attacks. That's all been wargamed as well. But those are just weapon against weapon systems, not the actual geopolitical situation. So this is totally wargamed, up one side and down the other by everybody. This is a total disaster. We have been sleptwalking into total war. The globalists above it want this as the Great Reset. Trump admin gives vendors under 3 weeks to create computer simulation models for military draft. Let's read this article. It's got all the links in it to the Pentagon website, Selective Service, the Army Times. It's all here. This is at AlexJonesLive.com. Trump admin gives vendors under 3 weeks to create computer simulation model for military draft. The Trump administration Selective Service system published a request, linked right there, last week asking vendors to create a computer simulation so the agency can test scenarios for a national military draft. They now have 2 weeks left. So we 2 weeks. Military Times reported on the news Friday, noting the readiness simulation project comes as the U.S. government is about to change its draft registration system. That law was passed last year. It's implemented right now. President Trump in 2025 signed a law altering the Military Selective Service Act to automatically register men 18 to 26 for the national draft beginning October 1926. And now they've expanded it up to the age of 43 to be able to join. The Selective Service system told Military Times in response to requests for, quote, SSS currently relies on manual analysis, legacy modeling approaches, outdated assumptions, and historical data sets that do not fully reflect modern demographics, communications channels, throughout constraints, or operational readiness conditions. And it goes on to say they are now put out their policy report and request for bids to the AI companies to be able to come in and live time scoop all of your data out of the databases, which going back to Biden 5-6 years ago, they started without warrants using the IRS through all bank account computers to monitor you in live time. So they already have all this. They're just implementing it. And it says computer models will represent the MEPRS military enhanced procedural stations throughout. And it basically says AI will decide who is going to be drafted. I'm sure that's going to be really fair. Vendors have until August 14th to turn in their simulation models. The U.S. Army also expanded its recruiting pool in March, raising the maximum enlisted age from 35 to 42. That was 43. Clearly, it was up to 43, indicating American forces are undermanned and the Pentagon is struggling to recruit. And they're, by the way, they brought back the poison shots, mRNA flu shots now, so they lied about that. They said they were going to stop that. Amid the ongoing Iran war that has no sign of slowing down, except it's expanding anytime soon, and the attempt to integrate the Israel military with U.S. forces, the government's game planning of national draft is unsettling, to say the least. We've got our video reports and breakdowns. We predict it all right there below. You might want to share our article because unlike the Army, Military Times, the Army and all the rest of it, we give you context and background and interviews and predictions months ago that indeed this is all about to kick in for the ground war. And back on March 1st, I did that special 3-hour live Saturday show. I walked through everything that would happen. And then if Trump didn't get sense and pull back, it would then mean ground invasion and the implementation of the national draft that is now under the law implemented. It's now there. Now they have to begin the actual draft. But the national draft is established and passed and back. And now they have to pull the trigger. So the gun is loaded and aimed. Now they just have to pull the trigger. And they want to pull the trigger with AI to direct all of this. So total war, massive expansion. This is completely illegal, unbelievably dangerous. You can have a law that black people aren't humans or 2/3 human. I say it's illegal. Hitler could pass laws that he could take people's property and throw them in a camp. I say it's illegal according to God's law. So they can pass laws all day long and they can have their illegal wars. This is pure garbage. We have the War Powers Act that when we go to war, Congress is supposed to vote on it and supposed to declare war. And the president executes. But we've tried to pull down this war in the last 150 days, what, 3 times, and the Congress has failed. They voted last Friday, to try to implement the War Powers Act, and it failed by 3 votes. So by that measure, it is illegal under the Constitution. This is an illegal, undeclared war, and it's a war when it's costing $2 billion plus a day, and they're having to get the national draft ready, and the president's talking about nuclear weapons, okay? And invading a country of 93 million people that has a million-plus person army. Trump keeps saying all their missiles have been destroyed. You see, that's not true. And now Russia and China are giving them targeting information, just like we give Ukraine target information on Russia. There's over 100,000 North Korean troops fighting in Ukraine now. That's been going on for over a year and a half. This is a world war, folks. And you look up from Ukraine, and that 500 kilometers right down to Iran, the end of Iran, 700 kilometers, and it's just explosions and death and war in those maps. Refineries, pipelines, cables, ships, bases. Almost all of our radar has been destroyed. And these are billion-dollar radars. That's why the missiles are coming through, more than just the Russians and Chinese giving up satellite targeting data. We're running out of ammunition. And so just like the EU is unelected, the EU Commission, they said we're going to use war to stay in power. This is the last refuge of tyrants. When they lose control, as Gerald Celente says, they take you to war. And this is where we're going. We're being sleptwalked into this by design. You've heard all the military callers, so smart. Call in, and say, absolutely, Trump is preparing us. And when you saw Trump say, hey, Vietnam lasted 19 years. He said that like five or six times last month. They go, how long was this war? And he goes, I don't know. Vietnam was 19 years. It wasn't, folks. It was 11 from the Gulf of Tonkin Resolution 64, but just whatever. The point is, he's like, 19 years, you know, and 58,000, it's worth it. You know, we have lots of, I mean, and of course, it's wrecking the economy, all of it. So here's the deal. We all, former Trump supporters, we can still support good people in his administration, RFK Jr. and stuff. We can still say, you know, we're not for the Democrats. We need to spend time on them and all their evil and what they've got planned and packing the Supreme Court and shutting down private grocery stores and government-run grocery stores and Mondami's advisors admitting we want to bankrupt small businesses and we want the state to be the monopoly and they want to open the borders and flood us and they want to cut our sons' genitals off and our daughters cut them up. We need to spend time on them. But front and center is Trump and the neocons and the Israel firsters conducting a coup over our country and over our Congress to force us into total war for greater Israel. With a country of 93 million, with all those incredible weapons, 4,500 square miles, Gaza was 140 square miles. It took Israel's years and years and massive death and $40-something million in bombs to only get partial control of. And the Iranian troops are way better than Hamas. I mean, I'd say five times better. I mean, they're some of the best soldiers out there. And they are, I mean, I put out video of the first training of MMA class for like 13-year-old boys, and the guy is punching them in the face. And people say, well, they're brain damaged now. You know, these Iranians are wimps and idiots. No, on the first day, he's finding out who's tough and who isn't. He's already finding out who's been in fights. He's already finding out who can take a punch. He's not hitting him that hard, but he's giving him, you know, pretty good hits. What do you think the Marines used to do until they watered their stuff down 30 years ago? Exact same stuff, ladies and gentlemen. Exact same stuff to find out who's who. That's actually what you would do. What do you think our military, what do you think the Army used to do? Yeah. So it's finding out who's who right up front. You don't find that out until you punch somebody in the face. Okay? So this is the real world. And they're like, oh God, you love the Iranians. You're a wimp. Yeah, right. The point is they use their little kids to go out and dig for mines when they fought the U.S. proxy war with Iraq in the 80s. Millions died. They used 10-year-old kids. You go, oh, they're barbarous. They're scum. Yeah, they're totally committed. That's who we're about to ground war with, okay? And you're going to be fighting 12-year-old boys with rocket launchers at point-blank range. And our Marines are tough and our Army's tough. And so are they. And Israel has already said they're not going to put any troops in. Just type in, Israel will not join U.S. in ground war that Israel is demanding. I'm going to say that again. Israel will not send in troops to Iran. They are going to send us in. It is an ideal situation, said their finance minister last week. Played it about 10 times on air. Okay? So Trump got conned into this. He has lost his mind or he is evil. I don't know. He knows behind the scenes that this is a disaster, but it's all about face saving. He may be getting a draft ready to, he thinks, scare the Iranians. Oh, no, don't send in your ground troops. They're dug in. They're waiting. They are literally sitting there. I would imagine a lot of the Iranian officers are probably masturbating to this right now. I mean, I'm not being gross. I mean, I'm serious. Okay? I mean, they are salivating that they're with their small arms, with their artillery, with their hand grenades, with their mortars, with their weapons, with their booby traps, with their mines. These people love it. They are like foaming at the mouth, like starving hyenas. Okay, just waiting for the troops to land on those beaches. They cannot wait. This is the greatest thing since sliced bread to them. Okay, and that's where we are. So this is unspeakably evil. This is unspeakably bad.
0: Yeah. Paul, you want to pop that down? I think we got the message. Thanks. First time you've ever heard Alex Jones on this channel. You got to tip your hat to Alex. Okay. I mean, look what they put that boy and his family and everybody through over there. Would you still be hanging in? Would you still be doing it the same intensity and ferocity that you always had been? Just saying, you know, just saying. Got to tip your hat to the people that are up front. All right. So the draft's coming. You can see all these other things coming in to play. We know how these people work. Takes a little time to get these things up. In essence, they saw this war a year ago and changed that law on the draft. And that's, we got on the air, talked about it a whole bunch, and it's been sitting there latent for a year. Well, now it's back. And all the other things are coming along with it that they wanted to bring into play. It's like playing a big chessboard. We'll bring Iran into the picture here so we can try and take her out. I mean, it's just a big chessboard. Zbigniew Brzezinski was right in that respect. So if you've anybody, I would go so far as to think some of you people that are nice and creative, maybe get us up a little flyer, design us up something that you could print and take out with you and hand to people. When you see young people, well, they've given us a little bigger target range. Now it's up to 42. You see anybody that looks like they're 42 and under, give them one of those. You want to go fight and die for Israel? You want to go leave your blood and limbs and life on foreign shores for this little clique of these satanic, usurious, lying, thieving, murdering, slaving bastards? Would you like to go give your life and limb and blood on foreign shores for that? Huh? Because that's what's going on. But the good news is the world's wising up to it, folks. I'm hearing it all over the place. Man, the previous Rick on the previous Sanchez that I was listening to, I had it stopped and got back to it this morning when I got up, was with Roger Waters, the infamous Roger Waters. He was on Tucker recently, too. He's making the rounds, I guess. And you should have heard how he closed out that show on this topic right here. Pretty infamous for his distaste of these people because of how they've treated the Palestinians. And see, what people look at that, and that's how they get angst and animus against Israel. Folks, go study the whole culture. I mean, you know, we came up here recently with a quote from Cicero. Before Christ was born, concerning the Jews, they basically just, you know, they're shadowy, they stay over there themselves, they're kind of slimy in essence, and all that. That comes from in Rome. Folks, there's nothing new. It's this, I guess, a tribe is the most accurate way to put it. Anyway, if they just wouldn't, if we have people, you know, I'll deal with them as long as they deal honestly. We can't get these, they don't, the honest isn't in their vocabulary. Unless you're another one of them. If you're another one of them, they can't loan to you at interest. Well, maybe a minuscule amount just because they can't stop themselves or whatever else. And they're very, very tribal, of course, and they got their own mores and history and this, that, and the other. And they're not all bad. There's some really good ones in there, like why can't I ever think of his name? The economics professor.

So, you know, you better watch out what you pray for. Israel may be done. Now they've like a, when you zap a damn cancer tumor and all the crap goes out around the surrounding area. Well, that's what they're doing, disgorging all of their fellow Jews all over the world and setting up all these colonies. I can't help but think about the ones in Patagonia down there in southern Chile. It's not just Argentina, it's Chile too. And the, would they get down there and have to, for the first time, start battling Antarctic winters down there at the very tip? That's where they are, down the southern part of Patagonia, down Tierra del Fuego and down that area close to Antarctica. I want you to freeze your asses off. Go ahead. All the skullduggery. Well, here they are making the move for the evidently World War III, the big mistake, as Mike Rivera called it, big mistake number three. Pretty accurate. Big mistake number three, except it's not a mistake. It's intentional. And they're doing it so they can take over the damn world with their screwy-ass system here. Our book tells us they fail. Babylon, O Babylon, the great, has fallen in an hour. The merchants of the world wail, for they can no longer sell their merchandise. Very instructive. Come out of her, my people. Come out of her. Repeats it. I hope everybody in this listening audience, well, if you hadn't been able to, it's because of other circumstances, because you can't say you weren't warned. Any regular listeners to this show and our program, you've been warned for years. Okay. I mean, I think back and harken back 18 years ago, about this time of the year again, earlier a bit, and I hear the voice for the first time and says, you need to get out. You know, thinking back then, I knew things were coming bad. I knew they were going to get bad down the road. I had a pretty good grasp on who our enemies are, how they do things, how they've set this up. I had a pretty good grasp on that. But I don't know if I could have possibly envisioned where we are now, encroached on by AI jumping out of its containment area and going infecting other computers, just all the crap that's going on. Julie sent me a little thing the other day on, there's 9 data centers, I think it was, 9 data centers in Ecuador. How many had said there are up there? 5,500. So I don't know. There's nothing I can tell you. You're here listening to what I'm saying, which means you're pretty aware of the situation, or you wouldn't be here. Because it's only us girls here that have sensed it, have had the truth gene awakened and restarted, and we started looking around, and however you found it, you found it. All of us have found the truth right here. The truth of how to live a real life, the truth of what these people are doing, how they're doing it. They have literally stolen your power via fraud, and you unknowingly agreed with them and gave it to them. So we all make mistakes. Well, we're facing a precipice. We've been saying that. I could just sense it coming on. It's getting real serious. And we'll see if these reports, I don't know. I can't imagine Rick Sanchez giving that bad information this morning, but he may have somehow. I don't know. If so, we're off to the races, because I guarantee you Putin ain't going to sit around idly. There's going to be your Gosh-offs, what are those high-tech missiles they got with multiple warheads that they can drop on multiple targets? Well, those are targeted for Europe. Some of those are targeted for Europe, I think. If they hadn't targeted them yet, they're in the process of doing it right now. I heard them say it.

0: Wow. Well, I hope you're safe. I hope you've taken precautions as best you can. I know we've all got limitations because of the stupid ass monetary system. But I'd like to think we'll all get through it. I don't know if the outcome is going to be as dramatic as some of these people are prognosticating, 2 billion dead just from starvation. What do you say? Any questions, any comments? Anybody want to engage in a little conversation on all this? We got about a minute here for the R2, for the top of the hour break. So if you do, just hold it. We'll get to you on the backside. I hope some of you have got some conversation. I mean, that's what this platform is for, is engagement.
1: Trump doesn't have a choice.
0: Well, that's probably true. I mean, they're right there camping around of them, both of them, around him, both of them up there right now. I just timed it around Lindsey Graham's demise.
1: That's not the excuse that he has, the Epstein files.
0: That's got to be part of all of this. It's all glommed up in one big ugly ball. That's why they got to start this war. They want all that stuff. They want the attention off of all of that. So they don't have very many choices. The only choice they've got left is to carry on to the next step. Then what Salente says, when all else is left, when everything else doesn't work, they take you to war. You've been saying that for years. I hadn't seen old Gerald in a bit. He used to be on Alex on Mondays all the time in that fourth hour. I guess him and Alex must have had a falling out about something or something. People come and go over there. Well, they come and go here. There's no falling out or anything. It's just people's lives and circumstances and situations change. Paula,
1: are you talking about Gerald Salente?
0: Yes, but I want to ask Paul. Paul, are we going to be on the regular top of the hour break routine now or not? Do you know? Because we're a little differently configured today, as I'm talking to you on FCC, not through Zoom. It's probably good. You know, well, one thing that's missing? The delay. The delay's missing. So that's kind of positive, Paul.
2: Hey, Raj.
0: Hey, Dave.
2: How are you, brother?
0: Well, I'm a little tense today.
2: Yeah.
0: Actually, this morning, yes.
2: Okay. You're overdriving your mic a little bit.
0: Am I? Okay, well, hold on. I'll back off from my mic. That's fixable. But we are going to do the regular top of the hour thing, and I'll see you in about a minute and a half or so.
2: All righty.
3: 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There's exhibits there, a veritable plethora of information. Pack a lunch, stay the day. We'll be back to the program in just a minute. Thank you.

0: so the man says. Okay, here on the second half of today's Radio Ranch, if you're out there in broadcast land, you didn't know what's going on here at the old home base, if you will. We've been going dead and playing replays on the regular broadcast channels so that you don't think we've gone bye-bye. We're trying to move the network and Paul down to Oklahoma. We're in the first head into the transition of that. And we were continuing to have our interaction here, our social intercourse, on the FCC platform and not turn on the transmitter, so to speak, where it goes out everywhere, and we were playing replays there. So we had that for a couple of days. It was very interesting to not have the formality necessarily or the restriction of time, either trying to fill up some or trying to not have enough, because were there no broadcasting on a replay situation over there, we just come over, cover the important subjects, have a little conversation if it's important, like today is, and so much so that we flip out over into the broadcast range again. So if you're catching that and don't know what's going on, we are every day. I'm still wondering about Saturday, if we're in that configuration, and I'm also wondering about Brent, because I don't think he knows any of this is going on, Paul, and we need to let him know at least what's going on. I don't know if we can get him to join the FCC with just our core group there. It appears we've been having 50 people or so, even though we're not broadcasting, so that may be enough for him, but I would like him to know, you know, because he can't connect the usual way if we're doing this. So anyway, we'll have to figure that out. Another one of these noodle things as we go through this transition. We want to get Mr. Paul's ass out of Western New York and down to Oklahoma City in the middle of nowhere. Oklahoma. All right, so second half here. Anybody got something they'd like to discuss?
1: Before you go to Dave, I just wanted to finish up. Gerald Celente is not going to kiss anybody's behind. And Alex Jones wanted him to do that to Mr. Trump. And Gerald Celente told him to go screw himself and said they don't have anything to do with each other. He said over and over again that Donald Trump is a lifelong pedophile who cannot help himself.
0: Okay. Well, that's why I hadn't seen Gerald, evidently. There's no other proof of that. There's no proof anywhere. And I got to think, as bad as his enemies are, if that proof was out there, that they'd have played that card already.
1: Julie, do you want to send him something?
2: Roger.
0: No.
3: Not if he's a psyop, Roger.
0: Okay. Dave, what do you got?
3: So, I was looking for some filler before the show started this morning, about 15 minutes prior to the top of the hour, and I settled on alt media, and I'm, you know, there's 15 choices, and 7 of them are Alex Jones, you know, and there's a number 3, and it's usually they play replays of other shows on that or somebody running live. Steve Bannon, I don't like that guy, but he was playing a clip of, I guess there was some Fauci, some committee that Rand Paul's heading up was grilling Fauci. And I'm telling you, I was laughing my ass off because Fauci, every single question he said, oh, my counsel advised me to, you know, respectfully decline to answer that question based on my Fifth Amendment rights from the Constitution. I listened for 45 minutes, and I'm telling you, Roger, there was a ton of questions that incriminated him, okay? And he's been pardoned for everything since 2014 until Biden left the office, okay?
0: Hold on. You know, it's very interesting about pardons. Do you know some of the wrinkles of that? Do you know once you're pardoned and you get under questions like that and under oath, you can't do that anymore because you've been pardoned?
3: You can't do what?
0: Claim the Fifth.
3: Well, right, exactly. And that's what they said. I guess Laura Loomer or something.
0: Oh, God almighty.
3: Yeah, they're going to, she had a hearing, and she kept pleading the Fifth, but when she started, she made a big statement. And they're saying, listen, you can't make a statement and answer questions in your statement and then tell us you're not answering questions based on the Fifth. You just can't do that. So they're holding her under contempt. And they're going to do the same thing to Fauci. And I don't think his pardon is going to pardon him from whatever the consequences are from, you know, from that action. So
0: some of y'all help me out here, because on the yesterday's Harrison War Room, he's back from vacation. We're going through the vacation shifts over there right now. What's this about a diary? Fauci's diary that's come out?
3: I haven't heard that yet.
0: Like, hell, he did an hour or more on it yesterday, reading out of it and stuff.
2: I've seen headlines about that, Roger.
0: Well, I never did get where it came from, how they discovered it. Somebody poking around in Fauci's bedroom just come out in some kind of discovery stuff. But they're reading right out of what is attributed to be his personal diary. And he's contradicting himself over and over and over and over again.
3: Well, they were reading private papers that he wrote privately that contradicted everything he said publicly.
0: Well, I think that was the diary. I think that must have been excerpts out of the diary that you heard. So I haven't heard it. You know, with everybody gone and then no GD morning man and everything else, it's you don't get these stories and you can't follow them. All of a sudden, Fauci's diary shows up. Well, I never did find out where it came from. Did the diary fairy drop it off up there, Congress? Well, how the hell did they get it?
3: Maybe Bo Biden dropped it off on his way to hell.
0: Holy shit! Anyway, it's one of the real. I'll tell you what's becoming very evident for me, and it may not be for you, but for me, an absence of a morning show is really detrimental, because you don't get that fresh information in the morning. That's one of the reasons, Rick, I switched over to Sanchez and starting to watch him in the mornings. Yes, there's Robbie. Yes,
4: I appreciate what Rand Paul is doing regarding Fauci. However, did you know that he voted for the NDAA 219 or 224, whatever it was? What the hell's going on with that guy?
0: Excuse me, it has not gone to the Senate yet.
4: I know, but I'm saying,
0: How did he vote on it if it hadn't been to the Senate?
4: I don't know. I saw it or heard it.
0: Well, somewhere. Probably in committee, maybe. But go find out some facts, because that statement you just made is incorrect. The bill has been passed by the House. They held it. They're on break right now, or about to be, and they're going to bring it up when they get back, is my understanding. Rand Paul is a senator from Kentucky. It has not been voted on by the Senate yet, Robbie.
4: Well, I hope so. Thank you.
0: Okay.
2: So, Roger, here's a little, I just did a quick search. So this is, of course, what we all get, AI overview first. Senator Rand Paul released over 1,100 pages of Dr. Anthony Fauci's personal electronic diary, spanning from December 2019 to December 22.
0: There you go.
2: Unredacted records were obtained from government servers and made public ahead of the Senate hearing.
0: Ooh, from government servers? He's been putting it on servers, an electronic diary. Well, I'll be damned.
2: And anybody would think, I mean, if it's a diary, you want it to be private. Anybody that believes anything they do online is private is just insane.
0: I'm at my wit's end. The only thing I can tell you is learn the information and file an affidavit and get your ass as far away from these people as you can get. That'd be my I don't give advice. That'd be my suggestions for you.
3: Roger, I think his real name is Dr. Auchinstein.
0: You know, that's where old the little old guy, he's an LSU graduate, too. He went to LSU, our little boy over there, the Fauci Ouchie. He's the one that kind of coined that, you know, in his little deal, his rap. And that stuck, didn't it? Fauci the Ouchie. Okay, who else got something? Yes, there's Julie. She's always got something.
5: There's a bunch of audios floating around, and I don't know, I can't recall where they came from. They're all over Telegram, where Fauci's being recorded, and he's just laughing, and he's saying how he wants to eliminate our mobility and our ability to earn a life, and how he, you know, talking to all the big wig, big box corp stores like Walmart and stuff, just limit everybody's ability to move around and earn a living. You can't do this and you can't do that unless you've gotten the vaccine. And he's laughing and he's using all sorts of profanity in all of his statements that he's making. So he is absolutely one evil man. I actually have his home address in Northwest D.C. I've sent him a few little nice cards over the years. And the other thing I wanted to tell you is that I'm switching here, but I don't know if you heard that Russia has declared Pavel Durov, who's the CEO of Telegram, as internationally wanted for charges of abetting terrorism. There, they have basically accused him because he put the Telegram channel up of letting. Of aiding and abetting in the war, because they say that Ukrainian intelligence used the Telegram messenger and social media platform to coordinate attacks inside Russia.
0: Uh-huh. Well, that poor guy's getting bounced around like a ping pong ball, isn't he? The damn French guy, you come to dinner, he lands, they arrest his ass. Why?
5: Yep.
0: They want back doors into your damn system. I guess he capitulated there. Now Russian wants his ass and is going to demonize him a bit. Woo!
5: Yep. You can't be an entrepreneur anywhere without being attacked. If you got anything,
0: you can't.
5: Mafia government wants, they seize it from you and they arrest you, they did Martin Armstrong.
0: You can do anything you want as long as you're a stinking friggin' Jew.
5: Yep. Yep, exactly. Poor Martin Armstrong spent all those years in prison because he wouldn't give away his source code for his Socrates computer AI software. And then, you know, Hillary Clinton wanted some $150 billion from him to be donated to some stupid war cause, and he said no. So he sat in prison. Just ridiculous what's going on in this world.
0: And people used to criticize me for leaving the country, Julie. What are you doing? What are you doing over there? Well, you know why? Because I couldn't get any of you to listen to me. And I knew what was coming. And I see the Bible verse, a wise man sees danger and takes refuge. And on top of that, a damn voice told my ass to get out twice. Boy, I'm glad I listened. One of the smartest decisions I've made in my adult lifetime.
5: Yeah, did you know that... that not only did Biden pardon Fauci, but that Trump gave him a presidential commendation?
0: I didn't know. I don't keep up with all that shit. There's no way to keep up with all this and the details and the minutia.
5: Trump is holding a war criminal celebration at the White House. That was yesterday. Netanyahu was there to celebrate the merger of U.S. and Israeli militaries.
0: and dipshit was there too.
5: Did you see that Bloomberg reported that Trump has made more money during the first 2 years of his second presidency than during the previous 6 decades of his business career?
0: Well, I know evidently he lost about half or more of his personal fortune back during the first administration. And evidently him and the kids are setting it up where they get that and more back. I don't know anymore. I know I try and keep up with it. I try and follow biblical advice. I pull myself out of her about as far as I can pull myself out of her. I can't see much edge in any of the other five ways. Much more to go, and I just sit back and watch. I'm absolutely, truly astounded, even knowing what I know, to watch it unfold like this. I'm astounded, Julie, that our countrymen, that whatever it is, whatever demon mind ray that they cast over the world and our country particularly, man, they did a good job. There should be thousands of people here today, every day. There's not.
5: Well, I don't know.
0: I don't either, but let's go on that for just a second. You're going to have to, I'm going to preach to the people that came. Okay, I don't know why those others came. I'm sorry for them in many respects because I think they got a really hard road ahead of them. But for whatever reason, and it's not my doing, it's not because Roger doesn't have a slick enough tongue, okay? It's because God has hardened their heart, and they don't have a love of the truth, and so they've been sent strong delusion, and by God, they eat it up. They slop it up like a dog that comes back to its vomit, okay? I don't know, Julie. The deeper we get into it, and yet I want to, because that's my nature, is I'm a glass half full guy. Really, I am. I prefer going through life with a glass half full attitude than a glass half empty attitude. It just is your attitude, all right? I know there's pitfalls in there and everything else, but I'd rather spend my day on a bright side rather than a gloomy side all the time. And look, here, we found an answer. We found an answer. It makes these people back off and stand silent. Doesn't answer all the questions. Doesn't make up for all the bad decisions you may have made earlier in your life because you were fooled. But at least you got to the reality and you got a smooth lake here ahead of us, it appears. So it's really something, you know. But, and I don't know what to do. I don't know what to tell. I can't tell them anything. They won't listen. All they do is call you ugly names and want to smear you. And it's exactly like the things that strike me about this situation that I've been dealing with down here, Julie, is how biblical it is. Holy smokes. You hear these quotes coming out of the Bible. I go, that's exactly what's happening. You travel half the world to prophesy somebody and make him half twice the child of hell that you are, and I see it. Well, with Goyim, Gentiles, that's unbelievable. So just be cautious, keep your head on a swivel, remove yourself as much as you can. Be my suggestion. I don't know where you are, what your circumstances are, etc. Try and get to know and befriend some of the folks that live close to you. If you're out of the city a couple of hundred miles, you're going to be a lot better off. Because one of the things that you can already see here, pardon me, that you can already see here is that the craziness is going to come out of the cities. And if we continue to go into this Wild West Thunderdome shit where there's no diesel, that's going to mean that a lot of those people can't get out of town as easily as they could have if there was abundant gasoline. Well, I don't know what to tell you. We hadn't talked about it before. Somebody got a comment or something? Let's see if we can get some conversation going here. I'd like to hear your thoughts. Anything you got to add that's positive or negative?
5: I'll say something else, Roger.
0: All right. Please, Julie. I can't believe you're You're not a girl for a lack of words, as far as I've gotten to know you.
5: By Executive Order 14318, Donald J. Trump just made all the data centers military installations, which means they can't be stopped. Who is he working for?
0: I don't know, but I heard that was coming, so they raked that out.
2: I read that months ago, though.
5: Yeah, it's just posted by Jane Ruby, though. A lot of Jane Ruby stuff is older, but, you know, I can't keep up with everything, but you're correct on that.
0: There's nobody can keep up with everything unless you're damn AI. Have you heard about the books? Have you heard about the books? Have you? You hadn't, have you? They're tasking AI to copy every book on Earth, and once they've copied it, they rip the binding off and destroy the book.
2: So there's going to be no more physical books? I just seen the headline.
0: That's their goal. Obviously, that's their goal. I don't think they'll be able to do all of it because people are going to squirrel them away, but that's what they're trying to accomplish. Yeah, the memory hole. If it ain't in AI, it ain't happening.
2: Well, I heard probably close to a decade now, but maybe not quite that long, because it was with stuff with Epstein and Maxwell's, and then Maxwell, whatever her name is, I'd say Jezebel, Jezeline, something like that. She has older twin sisters that a long time ago, they were put in place of doing the Library of Congress to digital.
0: They run some really big cyber companies. I don't remember what all they do as part of it, but they got a lot of reach, and they were set up by Daddy before he was murdered by his fellow Israelis.
3: Hey, Rog, can you back your mic up a little bit, please?
2: And all these things, okay. Roger, you have Thank to say you, supposedly. Supposedly.
0: Yeah, okay. Paul, gonna have to get on here and back my mic down a little bit. When we got a minute.
3: That was perfect, Roger.
0: Just a backing away. Well, usually I'm on top of the microphone. That's the way I've kind of always done radio, but I can back off a little bit, Dave. It ain't no big deal.
3: Thanks.
0: Good microphone. Now, yep. Does anybody else want to converse? So that's what's going on with the books. I'm trying to think of all the tidbits. There's all these little tidbits that I always hear I want to mention, and I forget them. So I'm noodling on one of those for a minute. Anybody else got something they want to talk about? We have all these people on here, and nobody wants to converse on any of these really important things. I'm kind of surprised.
6: Ryan?
0: There's Bori. Yes, sir.
6: How you doing, Ryan?
0: I'm doing all right. I'm just kind of smacked upside the head with all this shit this morning, Bori.
6: Oh, man, no, this is too much. I think that's why people don't want to pay attention, because you go crazy. If you pay attention to everything that's going on out there, you're going nuts.
0: Yeah, you're going crazy. That's probably a lot of the reason that, you know, what we have learned is that, thank you, Paul, what we have learned is that we forget stuff all the time. Paul's messing with my screen. It distracted me, and I lost my train of thought, though. So sorry, Bori. But I appreciate you coming on and conversing with me a bit, mi amigo.
6: Sure, Ryan. No problem. And, you know, some of the students are saying that what you teach us don't work for them. But, you know, I think that the problem is how they doing the process, because I don't have any problems. I've been successful everywhere that I put the paperwork.
0: Okay, and I'd like to know how they tested it that it didn't work.
6: So I don't know, because yesterday I was here, and I think Shane was saying that he haven't heard nobody successful with your system, but a lot of people in here are successful. Just they don't come around anymore.
0: Well, don't you think that the lack of action on people that have gone through the process and nobody's screwed with them or anything else is proof of its success? See, people expect everything to change when they do this. That's their misconception, Bori. I'll get you in a second, Julie. And And that's the deal. Well, here's an example. There's a female doctor down in Florida. Her and her pilot new husband went through this. They had a friend at the sheriff's department or something, and they asked them to check their status, and it still said they were a citizen of the United States. So they said it didn't work. They didn't test it anywhere. They didn't give them time to change any of that, for some of that to filter down. They didn't go and see and do anything else. They just said, no, it doesn't work. So, see, a lot of this is in people's minds. Like I said, and why do you go and learn all the information? Because that's what changes your thinking and gives you that attachment and allows you to stand up if people do question it. You don't hear people on here every day saying, it doesn't work, the sheriffs were at my door, they grabbed this, they grabbed that. You never hear that, do you? Never.
6: No, and that's what I tell them, that it's a state of mind. Everything is your mind. You create your own reality. If you're going to believe that this don't want to work for you, it never going to work for you.
0: I think it's like that the little TV commercial I've seen lately, Boria, says, whether you think this will work or won't work, you're right.
6: Yeah. If you are negative, you're never going to make it work.
0: And what did I say?
6: If
0: you don't learn the information. If you don't learn the information, I guarantee you it ain't going to work for you. Okay? Because you've got to be the change. The world's not going to change. It will change to adapt you when you've got these powers in your hands of understanding and perseverance. But until then, you've got to be the change, and the only way that happens is when you internalize the information.
6: Because people start calling you ugly names. You are crazy. You are a sovereign citizen. You are this. Wow. You are that. It changed. Your word changed for real. Because people start calling you names.
0: I mean, they do. I've been having it happen for 35 years almost.
6: Well, I'm experiencing the same thing, brother.
0: Boy, you think it's bad now? You should have been in this little rodeo about 30 years ago. Okay. There wasn't very many of us, buddy, and we didn't have much access. Shortwave radio, if you could get WWCR's signal, and we didn't have all this radio fancy stuff on the internet yet. It just wasn't a lot of outlets to get the information out. That's why, really, looking back, we've really come a long way. But anyway, seems slow. It's quickening, though. It's quickening. And see, that's my, I don't know when, if the good Lord wants this information out and for us to become the real conduit to freedom for his people, then this may totally change in the drop of a hat because of some one thing coming out of left field and the people all of a sudden come out of their slumber, Bori. I don't know that that's not going to happen. I don't know that we're not supposed to be the catalyst for that to happen. So every day you got to put one foot in front of the other, like Mel Fisher, and say, today's the day. And see if it is.
6: Well, people want you to do stuff that they're not willing to do themselves. You know, a lot of people tell me, oh, what you did for this country? You haven't done nothing. What you did to get out from all this stuff that's going on? You are in the same boat than us.
0: No.
6: I try to explain to them they are not, you know, but they believe that I haven't done nothing. They want me to be in the street with a horn and talking and saying to everybody, and that's not the way to go. You don't have to do none of that. Just get out of there and let them kill themselves. That's it.
0: That's about it. There's nothing you can do for them. If they've got that attitude, you can plant the seed and pray for them. That's all the two things you can do. And anything else you do, you're going to aggravate yourself. You're going to aggravate and further alienate them. And you potentially risk losing a relationship or, as I see it, moving from a friendship to an acquaintanceship. Because when one of those things happen, I kind of view that I used to think they were a friend, that we had a lot in common, and I've realized that they were just an acquaintance. Well, yeah, that puts yeah, things in a that puts
6: they things tell in. You when they tell you I'm happy as a slave, I am a happy slave, you have to leave them alone. That's it.
0: Well, you know? That's why you know what? You should go back and we should go back and get one of the Bertrand Russell writings where it says they will love their slavery. And by God, for the most part, they do.
6: And they do, Roger. They do love it.
0: It's the only reality that they've ever known. And people intrinsically resist change. So you come at one of those people that are settled into their little pink cloud and everything's good. They got a good business. The kids are all right. They're going to some school and you got everything financially cool. Well, you don't have all those worries. You don't have the worries till they squeeze the inflation and the monetary system and the other net system on you. And what are we talking about now? The Matrix, aren't we? You can't see it. You can't touch it, but you can feel it. Well, what is that? Part of it, at least, is the monetary system with the inflation that's going on right now, because they want to build all these damn weapons and kill all these damn people. And it's just inflation, and it's here, and it's coming. It's probably going to be...
6: state of mind, Roger.
0: Oh, no, inflation. No,
6: inflation, but inflation, no, but... You know, the government part,
0: We're in the Matrix, folks. This is so appropriate. You know, what did Morpheus say? You can't see it, you can't touch it, but you can feel it. Well, you can feel it. You can feel the economy shrinking. You can feel your purchasing power going away. You can see it these days because gas going up about $1 a week. It's fixing to go up more than that. You're fixing to get into a diesel shortage. Well, who do you think is going to get the first allotment on the diesel fuel, by the way? Who do you think is going to get the first allotment on the jet fuel, by the way? Israel. Yeah. We're sending our diesel to Israel because Iran hit both of their petroleum plants.
6: Well, Roger, Israel and United States is the same thing, you know? It's really the same.
0: Well, you can certainly say that now. We could say it before, and there was a division, but not very much of a damn separation now.
3: So, Roger, is Israel fueling our Navy and our Air Force then?
0: No, they're not doing crap. They're both their refineries got hit.
3: So who's going to fuel our Navy and our Air Force for Trump's new war?
0: Well, they're going to fuel what they can, and you're out on the edge, and the truck drivers, and you think they're going to be a priority over a Navy ship or a plane? Probably not. Okay. So, all right, what did they say in the 20s in Germany? The embassy contacted all the Americans, registered with the embassy, sent them a telegram. They said, buy things. Same situation. Buy things that you use when you go to the store. If there's some others there down behind them, grab two or three of them. You better get yourself a backup on the things that are important. Buy things. They'll be cheaper and they'll be available. Folks, I'm sorry. I'm sorry. I've been trying to change this for 34 years. And I look back and I think that if John and Glenn, God bless them, you know I love these and hallow these men, okay? If they could have found the Secretary of State connection to have us file our affidavits, we probably would live in a different country right now. To some extent,
7: Roger.
0: That's how powerful that one thing is that was missed. Yes, was that Victor?
7: Yeah, good morning.
0: Good morning.
7: Did you remember the name of that bracelet or whatever? You can see people's auras. Do you remember the name of that or not?
0: Mm-hmm. I did. What's the name of it? I did. Q-Link, L-I-N-K. Now, there's some sort of a telephone deal out there. If you put it in a search engine, last time I checked a few years back, there was a Q-Link too, but it's a company called Q, I don't remember if there's a hyphen or not, Victor, but Q-Link.
7: Okay, copy that. They've got
0: a necklace and bracelets and all kinds of stuff, and they've even got a whole house deal. I went down and saw their 30-45 minute talk when we were at that expo in Atlanta, or that function so many years ago, because I was so impressed with the thing. I sat there and watched it work over and over and over again. And what they do, Victor, is they had this glove. Best I remember, they had this glove that you could put your hand in and they could take a picture of the aura in the glove. And then they'd have you put the Q-Link on. And we put the Q-Link on, there wouldn't be any. You take the Q-Link off and all your aura would come through. So I was very curious with it, and I went down to their little presentation. And I remember they had a whole house unit and all kinds of stuff. So they probably added more now. That was many years ago. So anyway, that's it. Q-Link. Boy, there'd be a lot of reason to have that or something like that now. Because of all the RF and the RF that's coming and at the whatever, the 5 and 6 and 7 and 8 and hopscotch, and who the hell knows what they're going to throw at us.
5: Roger.
7: Comment.
5: Roger.
0: Yes. All right. I'm going to go. Yes. Hold on. I'm going to go to our female, Julie.
5: Yeah. I just want to let you know 6G already has been rolled out and it can see through the walls. It can detect heartbeats and it can detect movement inside walls. I yield.
0: Who? What is that?
5: 6G networks that President dear President Trump signed into law, I don't know, a month or two ago, and now it can see through the walls and detect movement and detect your heartbeat.
0: Okay, well, there you go, folks. Now, the gentleman that was right there with Julie, or were we finished with Victor?
7: It's Victor again.
0: Yes, sir.
7: Today I was feeling up. Today I was feeling at the box van and at Starbucks there at our Welcome Center, and I had this, you know, to-go cup, and I come up to the Starbucks counter. I say, yeah, you have to close it like this, you know, so that the handle is like this. And she interrupted me mid-sentence, and then I stopped, and I said, I'm sorry that you interrupted me, blah, blah, blah. But what I'm getting at is how awesome that would be to have something that would help you see auras so that you would know whether or not to even approach an individual or not, or just walk on by. And I yield.
0: Yeah. Yeah, I don't know about that, but there's probably people working on it. I'm sure there's glasses and stuff that might can do that, Victor. There's all kinds of cutting-edge tech stuff out there today. Yes, there was somebody else that wanted to say something. Wasn't there? There wasn't. Boy, I'll tell you,
8: right.
0: Y'all are a tough audience. That's Ed up from Michigan, I think, isn't it, Ed?
8: Yeah, that's me.
0: Hey, man.
8: How you doing?
0: Oh, I'm a little tense, but I'm all right.
8: What got you tense? That draft stuff?
0: A whole bunch of stuff. You know, it's like a synergy. I consider it to be like a synergistic situation, you know. Those are when you get, let's say you get 2 points that come together. And those 2 points have a reaction of, let's say, 4. Right? Well, two points come together and you get a 4. It's exponential, probably more than that, really. Well, let's say you add another thing that comes in. Well, it's not 4. Now it's like 8. And then you add another thing in. It's not 8 anymore. It's like 16. It's exponential. Right. And so we got so many of those things coming in at one place. Just I was going to get on. First thing I was going to talk about today was this draft situation. Paul preempted me, thought it was important enough to go live with, which we can still do, I guess, at this point. I like the no delay, Paul. I like the using FCC because there's no delay.
8: Yeah.
0: Okay.
8: I was going to tell you, Raj, what I've been finding as far as news people, I like Al Jazeera.
0: Al Jazeera is good.
8: It's live and it's mostly in English.
0: Yes. Yeah. Yes. So. And it comes from one of those Gulf states over there. I forget which one. I like RT, and I like the Epoch Times.
8: Right. Yeah, I haven't tried the Epoch Times.
0: Epoch Times is an excellent news source.
8: Okay. Oh, okay. Is that Chinese, isn't it?
0: It supposedly is backed by a guy that either is Chinese or is wealthy and hates the Chinese, and I'm not sure which.
8: Oh, okay. Okay.
0: He uses a front guy named Josh Phillips, who he kind of started with 5-6 years ago. I'm sure he's still kind of the face of the company and news and stuff. He's very solid. Seems to be American kid. They do, but they do concentrate on China mainly. But their other news is excellent. That's what I'm saying. I've found.
8: Okay. Yeah. Can I make a comment on something Boris said a while back?
0: Yes, please.
8: Okay. So, you know, we were talking about that one person who, you know, said they were still a citizen of the United States. And I think that a national, you know, the kind of national that you have found and developed, I think we still are citizens of the United States, but we're a state citizen first. And then we're a United States citizen second, United States of America citizen.
2: Mm-hmm. That's what I would say.
0: Mm-hmm. Well, that's probably true, but there's a switch in rights and duties there. You go from God to federal government. So it's not just that switch. It's also where do you get them? Where do they originate from? What are they?
8: Right.
0: What's the label we're calling them this over here?
8: Yeah, I think each time that you fill out any kind of a form like that, I think you have to be very specific about what you are. That's my current thinking.
0: No, I agree with you. Yeah. See, I remember distinctly being asked the questions back on some form in the late 90s, I think. Mm-hmm. And as I'm looking at the questions, I'm thinking, well, what happens if I say no? Are they going to come get me? Because that's what I thought. If you say no, we're going to come arrest your ass or something. Well, that's the impression I had, even knowing some of this stuff. Okay? So it really is which one of the two are you going to get frauded into the second one because of ignorance, or are you going to have the knowledge and circumvent it by telling them who you are first. Either you tell them who you are first, or else you're going to be appropriated into the second slave condition.
8: Hey, Roger. That's right. I think that's right.
0: Yes. Is that Paul?
9: The basis of that fear was by design, and it comes from the man without a country narrative. So when you are asked, are you a citizen of the United States? You don't want to be a man without a country, but oh my God, what will I do without my country? So you say yes. It's fear condition.
0: Yeah, I knew at that point there's another one, but I had not put all this together yet. Okay. So, but I remember distinctly, what if I say no? So, but it's just they have cooked up such a brilliant system here. Brilliant.
10: Roger?
0: Yes, well, there's Larry. Hey, Larry.
10: Hey. Hey, Paul. I'm glad you're there. type into YouTube these three words, Iran's, no apostrophe, just Iran's Lego response. Mm-hmm. Lego, like, have you seen that one, Roger?
0: I think I have. I didn't pay particular attention to it, but yeah, I think I saw.
10: Yeah, and go down to about the fifth video, because this colored gentleman, he's playing the whole short video. Okay. I think that would be interesting to hear. It's part of the propaganda machine.
0: Yes, that's their way of attacking some of the crap. They played it. I've seen it on Alex. I just hadn't paid much attention to it. I knew what it was.
8: Some of that Lego stuff is pretty cool. I agree. So, you know, when they ask you to say you're a citizen of the United States, I'm, you know, my thinking originally was that you would, you know, use some kind of restricted autograph, and I was working on that for a while, but I haven't really completed that.
0: Well, remember, what's the purpose of these questions? First of all, where do you see them, Ed? You see them if you're doing anything financial, generally.
8: Correct. Yep.
0: You see them if you do. I know you can't play or win the lottery if you're not a U.S. person. That's one of them. So they've got the restrictions out there, but most people think that's what they are anyway.
8: Right.
0: Okay. So. I think the thrux of your thinking all pinpoints on Brown versus Board. When they overturned and hid Whitey of Jim Crow.
8: Yeah, state citizen.
0: Yeah. Well, I, you know, I'd almost rather use people. Oh, because people know what that is. They don't know about this state citizen thing. It's confusing because you can be both. Okay, and the question is, do you reside there or not? And so, you know, I just saying in the way I think, Ed. Okay.
8: Yeah. No. Anyway, I just wanted to mention that thing about U.S. citizen stuff because it's important.
0: Well, one day, doing these shows, it just dinged me, and I realized what those two questions are. They're the completion of the fraudulent, unspoken contract that you didn't know you were in. But they had to get your agreement to make it constitutional. Right. And it is that little thing right there, the end of where when the little mouse touches the cheese and that little thing comes down and goes, bap, and you're bapped right there. Yes, Paul.
8: Sign right here. Okay. Yep. That's it for me. Thanks, Raj.
0: Thank you, Ed. Glad you're out here. Yes, Paul.
9: Yeah. Question for Larry. What's the actual title of the video that you were looking for? Because there's a whole bunch of different ones under Iran's Lego response. Which title?
2: The most recent one I can find is from only a month ago.
11: Let me look. Give me about 10 seconds.
0: 10 seconds.
9: It's 3 months ago, 4 months ago, 3 months ago, 3 months ago. 3 months ago. 2 months ago.
0: 3 months ago.
9: 5 days ago.
0: It's the biggest stupid ass fiasco. The New World Order knew what they're doing here. Boy, they have got the world by the balls with this damn Straits of Hormuz thing.
2: I still think most of it's Wag the Dog, Roger. I can't help it. I just think it's...
0: You think Iran is involved in this?
2: I have a hard time. I don't understand they're being statesmen. So they're not just gonna blow up people that are, you know, when they're at war and doing these.
0: Who Iran or us?
2: Iran against Israel with the crap going on there.
0: Well, no, Israel ain't gonna fight them.
2: The same with Russia and Ukraine.
0: Israel's not going to fight them. They're going to leave that to us. They sit back and go, oh, that's great. We're not having anything to do with that.
2: Well, supposedly Iran's been hitting all our military bases over there. Supposedly.
0: Well, yeah, that's not Israel. But that's not Israel. That's us.
11: Hey, Roger, I
2: got
11: it.
2: Because Israel wouldn't be there without our backing. They do know that. But still, it's Israel that was put over there that has made all this instability in that whole region.
0: Well, that's true, but in 1948, Forrestal and the whole State Department was totally against this. Anybody that was anybody in the State Department was totally against giving Israel a statehood. Okay? And he ended up trying to fly out of the Naval Observatory Hospital. So it isn't that they have hijacked us.
2: Well, and it's not, I don't, it's the bankers, Roger. We're both set up by the bankers.
0: It's the
2: Israel and the United States.
0: Let's say this. Let's call them the monetary power, because that's what they are. That's what Jefferson called them, the monetary power.
2: Okay.
0: Okay. They're not necessarily all bankers. There's a bunch of different kinds of bankers.
12: Well, yes, yeah, I understand that. I think most people here understand that. I'm not talking about your local corner store.
0: Well, I agree that, but I hope to affect when we make some of these corrections. If you've been using this.

0: Yeah, we don't have time.
1: It might not be that long. It's just that's the length of this video because there is a host on it. So he goes right into playing it, and I think it's only a couple of minutes long.
2: Okay.
0: Paul, you can see if you want to play it, if whatever's come, because it's an audio video thing. I don't know if what the point they're making will come across on audio.
1: So if you type in Iran's Lego response, no apostrophe on the S, it's the fifth video down. Iran trolls Trump with ruthless
0: he
1: Lego
0: said he's got it.
1: You
0: said he's got it. Well, whip it
1: he's
0: in
1: got
0: there,
1: it.
0: Paul. We'll see what we think. We got a couple minutes left. If we get cut off, we're in the Lego video. Go ahead.
2: Oh, shit.
0: Ooh, a nasty
2: all right.
0: Word. Nasty word.
2: Here we
0: pile
2: go.
0: That stuff. Ship it high.
3: This, which obviously is an AI video, came out of Iran leadership in response to Donald Trump's war with them and the quagmire that he's got himself into that he has no idea how to get himself out of.

0: I don't know if I can get anything out of this except medieval music.
1: I'm dropping it in the chat.
0: Okay.
1: There's no dialogue.
0: They got a good audio track, I guess. Okay, well, they've dropped it in the chat for you that want
2: to
0: see it.
2: Well, it was just getting ready to go into the lyrics right there. So.
1: Oh, okay. All right, well, let's continue.

0: hot though.
1: Damn it. I'm not hearing anything from the music, so I'm all hearing audio tracks.
0: Thanks, Larry. Anyway, we got it in the chat. People want
2: to go. I don't know what happened. There's lyrics to that. I thought it would go right into it.
0: Yeah, that's okay. No harm, no foul. But I guess we got a live broadcast here. I didn't want to close out with all that with no lyrics and no people. I'd rather tell you goodbye face to face, my dear little freedom seekers, whom I love so much. So we'll see what happens the rest of the day. I'm very curious on this Rick Sanchez report. I can't imagine him leading with that and being wrong on a channel like he's on, but it may be. It may be that it's just a bad report. We'll find out here pretty quick, because you know if that is real, you'll hear it on Alex right off the bat at some point. Just a bunch of stuff happening. Try and get yourself as prepared as you can. We still got a little bit of time, but I don't know how much. If you see young people, I say young people, if you see somebody, I'll tell you what, you see a

0: family with a male out there who you know is under 42, say you want to get drafted and potentially lose your life on foreign shores for Israel and leave your kids with no daddy? Leave that with them. But I'd love for one of you to get creative where we could get a little 30 trifold thing, which could go over some of the important points here, remove yourself from the upcoming draft, et cetera, et cetera. So simple. This could be one of those ones that you step on a crack and break somebody's back. And I'd love it to be theirs. Oh, okay, well, an emergency broadcast, I guess. Unless something is continuing to happen tomorrow, we'll go back to our probably replay format. But if you want to join us, just follow the directions to join the FCC platform. It's on the matrixdocs.com, and you can join us in these discussions. May last an hour, may last an hour and a half, who knows. I'll get on there for the stuff that's important. We'll talk about it. But I'm not going to spend the whole day like a show over there where I'm begging you guys to talk with me and nobody will. So we'll get to the point of covering what needs to be covered and discuss what needs to be discussed. See how you respond and make a decision accordingly. So outside of that, we're about ready to check out of here on the Wednesday 29th of July. Addition, thanks for being there, and we're all in this boat together in one more than one respect. I'm glad to have your attention, and I appreciate you as somebody who's a truth seeker. We're rare. We're very rare. We might be rare as dodo birds. Not quite yet, though. So we'll see you, if not tomorrow, with continuing updates. We'll see you soon. That's all I love you. Go get free.
1: Lay your Ciao. Body down.
0: Yeah, man. Okay.
2: You know, Roger, this is Dave from Tampa.
0: Hey, Dave.
2: Yeah, you know, I was born in 60, and I remember through the 60s and they're up to 76, I guess, you know, the evening news, every evening, seeing the Vietnam, seeing what happened, that's all that was on with Walter Cronkite, and some really bad memories, you know, just all the killing. And
0: well, it was the first time the war was brought to the dinner table.
2: Yeah.
0: Dave, have you ever heard my story about my friend that I met in Argentina that probably shot a lot of that video you looked at?
2: No, I haven't heard that one.
0: Told it a few times, Alfredo Sierra, Sarah, I believe. In San Rafael, he's an older

0: USA Radio News, I'm Ron Warner. Sean Hannity is remembering South Carolina Senator Lindsey Graham.
1: During his eulogy for Graham at the Washington National Cathedral on Tuesday, the Fox News host said Graham never forgot about his South Carolina roots while serving in D.C.
2: He was so proud to serve the people of South Carolina. For the people of that great state, I want you to know with no ambiguity that you gave Lindsey Graham the honor of a lifetime.
1: Hannity noted that Graham was a frequent guest on his show and always got good ratings because he was so passionate about national and international issues. I'm Mark Mayfield.
0: The State Department is planning to reinstate funding for a global vaccine program.
3: The Trump administration previously halted $600 million for Gavi, an international partnership that gets vaccines to children and the vulnerable in developing countries. Health and Human Services Secretary Robert F. Kennedy Jr. had stopped the funds over concerns about vaccine safety. Tuesday's announcement came from Senator Susan Collins. The Maine Republican said she'd been working to restore the money for an organization she said had a critical role in averting the spread of preventable disease globally and stopping outbreaks before they reach U.S. borders. I'm Tammy Trujillo.
0: King Charles is reportedly expected to offer Prince Harry accommodations at Buckingham Palace during a September visit to the UK. Reports say the move comes as Harry and Prince William remain estranged over long-standing family tensions. Neither Buckingham Palace nor Kensington Palace has publicly commented on the reports. Scholars in Germany have authenticated two previously unknown sermons attributed to St. Augustine, one of Christianity's most influential theologians. The texts preserved in a 12th century manuscript are believed to date back more than 1,600 years. Researchers say the sermons offer fresh insight into Augustine's interpretation of the biblical story of King Saul and the Witch of Endor. From America's News Network, USA Radio News.
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0: Israeli Prime Minister Benjamin Netanyahu says he will attend the United Nations General Assembly in New York this September, despite repeated calls from New York City Mayor Zohran Mamdani for his arrest under an international criminal court warrant. Netanyahu called the warrant illegitimate and accused Mamdani of fueling division, while Mamdani has continued to sharply criticize Israel's military actions against Gaza. Senator John Fetterman criticizes fellow Democrats over support for a controversial candidate and party divisions.
6: While appearing on CNBC, Democratic Senator John Fetterman took aim at members of his own party over support for a controversial candidate, Michigan U.S. senatorial candidate Abdul El-Sayed, accusing some Democrats of ignoring serious allegations.
7: This guy is really the Pontiac Plattner, and now he's really running to be the head of our emerging pro-Hamas wing here in the party.
6: Fetterman says the party must hold its members accountable and defend their values. Anthony Lucero, USA Radio News.
0: A former Navy SEAL has been convicted in a foiled plot to use explosives against law enforcement officers during a California protest. Federal prosecutors say Gregory Vandenberg was arrested after a New Mexico store clerk reported statements he made while purchasing fireworks. Investigators say the clerk's warning allowed authorities to intervene before Vandenberg reached the protest. He was later sentenced to federal prison. I'm Ron Warner, USA Radio News.
8: Good morning, guys. I just want to warn you, traffic is tough out there.
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Ladies and gentlemen, it's the Ron Edwards American Experience Talk Show, where our unalienable rights are celebrated. 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

0: Oh, good day, and welcome. I'm Ron Edwards, and this is the Ron Edwards American Experience Talk Show. It's an honor to be back with you. Of course, as usual, there's a lot of interesting things going on throughout our republic and around the world. And in the state of Michigan, as the Wolverine State prepares to get ready for its primary election coming up on August the 4th, leftist Muslim Michigan U.S. senatorial candidate Abdul El Said has likened a win over an opponent to putting an ogre on a pike. It says that everyone else gets the message. And I don't know exactly what that means, but it's still very interesting that, you know, you have this kind of an individual who's running for a major office in our republic. Someone who literally does hate the United States of America, who's part of a religion, a political religion, by the way, Islam, that is hell-bent on literally overthrowing our exceptional nation way of life. A religion, a political religion, that is totally opposed to the concept of a constitutionally limited republic that recognizes our God-given individual rights and liberties. And so we have this guy, his opponent in the primary, appointed, actually is supported by Governor Whitmer, another Democrat, Haley Stevens. And she's also almost as leftist as he is. The only difference is that she is not a Muslim, but, you know, Democrats, one Democrat, two, they basically support the same things, with or without the Muslim tag. But it is what it is. And this is yet another reason why the Republicans really need to get their act together. You have a situation in Washington where you have John Thune, the senatorial leader, who because of his big ego, his big hatred of Donald Trump, his big hatred of MAGA, making America great again, the concept of putting America first so that we can be the best that we can be, without realizing or ignoring the fact that the better America is, the better the world is. That is a fact that the gentleman named John Thune needs to recognize or care about. And you would think that an individual like John Thune, being a man, would have enough logic and common sense to understand that hating Donald Trump is not a good reason to go against making America great again, or the concept. But you have a lot of childish Republicans who have that same mindset. Whether it's Susan Collins, Murkowski of Alaska, Aunt Tillis, oh yeah, Tom Tillis. What a terrible individual he is. And it goes on and on. And I do declare that the rhinos are just as dangerous, if not more so, than the Democrats. Because I say so because you have the Republicans who have the majority in both the Senate and the House. And all they have to do is stick together on the right issues and vote them into existence so they can go to the president's desk for signage so that when the president is gone, we don't have to worry about them being overturned by a leftist president who may follow President Trump or a globalist Republican. The law will be the law. But you have these childish chumps who are really big time in their own mind and present, in my humble opinion, a clear and present danger to our beloved republic. And as I have said many times in this broadcast, it is of my opinion that people that govern in such a manner should be tapped on their shoulder and told to get out of the seat, give it up. If you work for a company, Progressive Insurance or whatever, and you, being paid by the organization to work on behalf of the company, you don't, and it's found out, guess what happens? You get tapped on the shoulder and told to get out of there. They may give you a cardboard box to take your belongings out, but you're gone. So there's no reason, logically anyway, that a government official should be deemed so special that if they are governing against the confines of the Constitution, that they're so special that they cannot be removed from office. I think that is inherently stupid. That borders on retardation. It's like we self-harm ourselves as a nation, and we don't look at situations in the manner that needs to be, you know, dealt with. And once we do see it, how long does it take to right some of the stupid wrongs that are going on in government? I mean, it just goes on and on and on. And who gets hurt? Our republic overall, and we, the American taxpayers. We're the ones who are endangered, and yet we are paying for this. And like a bunch of retards, too many of us just go along like a bunch of gaggling geese being shoved down a road. And it has to stop. People like Dr. Fauci, still walking around, as cocky as ever, even though his diary shows that he lied like a rug to we, the American people, about Corona China virus fatality rates. Now, he's the former National Institute of Allergy and Infectious Diseases chief who lied about the Corona China virus's fatality rate, initially telling the public it was 2 to 2.5%, but privately recording in his diary that it was more like, 3%. And I dare say it's more than that when you think of the many millions of people that have died or are currently sick as a result of these vaccinations. This explosive evidence is found in Fauci's own personal diary, documenting his day-to-day duties in the early days of the Trump administration Corona China virus response. Senator Rand Paul is on top of this. He's the chairman of the Senate Committee on Homeland Security and Governmental Affairs. He released the diary ahead of Fauci's appearance before the committee. But my question is, what's going to come out of it? Sure, more details may be eked out in the conversation with him. But what's going to happen? How many times have we had these schnooks, these schmucks, these crooks that sat before committees and nothing has happened? Nothing, no perp walks, no one's wearing silver bracelets on their way to the clink. No orange jumpsuits, nothing. This is crazy. During a March appearance on Hannity, Fauci said that the mortality rate for the Corona China virus is about 2.5%. The mortality for seasonal flu is 0.1%. The mortality for this is about 2.5%. It's probably lower than that. He said that it's closer to 1, but it's not true. The Corona China virus itself didn't harm a lot of people, but the shot did, all over the freaking world. And yet this guy, who not only indirectly harmed millions and millions of people, used to get off torturing little beagles, sticking their heads in plastic boxes that were filled with harmful insects, and he would just sit back and watch the insects eat the eyes out of the little puppies. I mean, what causes an individual to be so evil to enjoy such activities? I can't say it's amazing. It's just awful that we, the United States of America, can't produce better people than this to be in positions of authority, especially when it comes to our health. Crazy work, man. Trump put a halt to the Iran escalation amid Pentagon air defense supply alert. Now, we knew that the supplies were possibly going to be running low because of a couple of major reasons, which we'll get into when we return on the Ron Edwards American Experience. The Ron Edwards American Experience, a charter member of the emerging new mainstream media.
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0: Welcome back, my friends. This is the Ron Edwards American Experience. I'm Ron Edwards. And, you know, before the break, I mentioned about how Trump is holding off on major Iran escalations after the Pentagon had warned of depleted air defense stocks. And one of the reasons why there has been a depletion of stocks, not because of the Iran situation, that should not have been enough of a conflict to really, I guess, deplete our resources down so low. But the problem is, before Trump ever stepped back into the White House as president, the Uncle Joe Biden administration purposefully depleted many of our armaments. Whether it was tanks, trucks, guns, etc., even left our military dogs over there in Afghanistan, which were immediately murdered by the cruel Muslims. And so we have a situation where for years our military supplies were allowed to dwindle down, wasted, etc., etc., etc. And I find it very interesting because I was wondering, why is it that Iran, which has been literally been getting clobbered. Make no mistake, the United States has militarily beaten the crap out of them. But I kept wondering, scratch my head, and just trying to wonder what is going on. Why is it that they continue to have the wherewithal to continue to shoot it at other ships, at ships going in the Strait of Hormuz? Well, it's great. It's the reason why, or big reason, is because the Chinese may be supplying Iran via the Belt Road Initiative land route, which goes through where? Pakistan. And I find that very interesting because Pakistan has been one of the negotiating entities in this conflict? Wasn't it they who said, hey, let us mediate, let us mediate. Come on, come to the table in Pakistan and we can get along. Well, it's known famously as the Overland Route. While China is helping Iran, they're doing so to reestablish the Belt Silk Road in order to reestablish Chinese power in that part of the world, or establish it in that part of the world in a big way. And that has been the situation. And I doubt if it's Russia. Not because I think Russia's the big good guys around here, although I think they are better than China. It's because they've been involved for a long time with Ukraine in that battle, which has been going on longer than with our situation with Iran. So I doubt if they have the wherewithal to continue to just, you know, just give tons and tons of missiles to the Iranians, because they have their hands full with Ukraine. So this is another reason why I have said for a long, long time that the United States needs to reestablish its military prowess to the point where she can fight two huge wars at one time. You have to rebuild the Pacific route, which goes all the way back around to islands that are, you know, off of Pakistan in that part of the world, all the way back into China, off of islands that are near Hawaii. We have to reestablish a massive presence in that area. Then we have to have another massive presence in the Middle East, and another one, you know, outside of Europe. Maybe in Greenland. We do have a presence, but it needs to be bolstered dramatically so that, you know, Russia doesn't get too many ideas. I mean, just, I've never been in the military, but I mean, good grief. All one has to do is look at history, look at the world, and understand the motivations of many of our adversaries. You base that on history. And unlike the United States of America, China and other enemies, especially those in the Middle East, have these long, long-term visions or goals. I mean, they set them at 100-year blocks. And they go on from there. And that's why, in a sense, it's easy to detect what they're about and what they're doing and how to defend against them because, like I said, they have long-term goals. And what we need to do in the United States of America is put ourselves in a position that they believe that we're more powerful than they are. Notice I said to make sure they believe, because that's what counts. Because if the day ever comes that our major adversaries believe in their heart of hearts that we're suddenly very weak and vulnerable, Well, life might be quite different here in the United States of America. We may be having to build bomb shelters all over the place like in Israel, or worse. So it just comes down to having common sense and being willing to put in the work to make sure that the United States of America remains powerful, strong, and not retarded. Now, why would I say that? Well, my attention is now turned to Germany, where in the once beautiful city of Berlin, they had a pride parade, and an Islamist terrorist suspect shot and killed by police who stabbed some of the participants in the unnatural participants parade. And so, yeah, and guess what the guy said before they took him out? Allah made me do it. So, glad he's gone. I doubt very seriously if that Islamist is having fun with 72 virgins. I really doubt that. He's probably going, ouch, ouch, ouch, ouch, ouch, ouch, if anything. But anyway, Here's a poll out. It shows that the majority believe that the United States must finish the job in Iran. And that is true. Like many, I wasn't in favor of them going into Iran at this particular time because happened to agree with my friend Mark Taylor, who said, hey, it would have been wiser if they cleared the United States out domestically first. You get the domestic, the vermin out that is here domestically. Get rid of these pockets of terrorists. I'll never forget when Pete Hegseth said months ago, we've got eyes on them. Well, why don't you get them out then, big fellow? Why don't you send in, military personnel and go after these people? Take them out. Do what you got to do. And that's what it should have been done first. Then go after Iran. So, a majority of general election voters believe that the United States must finish the job in Iran. According to a Tea Party Patriots Action Survey exclusively obtained by Breitbart News. The survey conducted by McLaughlin and Associates asked respondents about the Strait of Hormuz, identifying it as one of the world's most critical shipping lanes. Nearly 20% of the world's oil, plus a fifth of global natural gas, fertilizers and that grow our food, and the raw materials behind the plastics and everyday consumer goods passes through that Strait of Hormuz. Iran has blocked ships, launched attacks on cargo vessels, deployed mines, and demanded payments from ships trying to pass through. When Iran shuts down that waterway, Americans pay more for gas, groceries, and goods, and the rest of the world suffers even more. And the survey went on to ask, do you agree or disagree with the following statement? Iran should not be allowed to block, attack, mine, or export ships in the Strait of Hormuz. The vast majority, 72%, said they agree with that statement, while 17.5% disagree. Another 11% didn't know what to say. The survey also asked respondents if they believe that the United States should finish the job with Iran. Putting it this way, Iran has consistently threatened U.S. safety pursuing a nuclear program with the stated purpose of destroying Israel and causing mass destruction to the United States. If we don't finish the job now, the United States may have to take further military actions months or years from now. Decisions about any specific military actions are for the president and commander-in-chief to make. But on the underlying goal, do you agree or disagree with the following statement? The United States must finish the job once and for all to protect the United States and our allies, which means ensuring that Iran can never, ever obtain a nuclear weapon and can no longer threaten American lives. Overall, 62% agreed with that. U.S. must finish the job and ensure Iran can never obtain a nuclear weapon. So, a majority, if you're going to jump into a fight, the worst thing you can do is decide not to win it.
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1: News this hour at Town Hall. I'm Bob Agnew in Washington. Dr. Anthony Fauci today repeatedly invoked the Fifth Amendment as he appeared before the Senate Homeland Security Committee. He declined to answer questions, dozens of them, in fact, about the way he handled the COVID-19 pandemic. Chairman Rand Paul was not happy.
2: The committee will have to consider, after this hearing, what appropriate action should be taken against you for the failure to testify after being directed to do so. It's against the law to obstruct an investigation of Congress. There will be repercussions to your refusal to testify today.
1: Dr. Fauci explained his reasoning.
3: Therefore, although it pains me to do so, because of the respect I have for the legislative branch of government and my decades-long record of cooperating with Congress, under the advice of my attorneys, I will invoke my right under the Fifth Amendment of the Constitution to refrain from answering your questions. Thank you.
1: Fauci declined to answer more than 50 times. That injects still more drama into partisan divides that have festered for years about the origins of the pandemic and how it was handled at the time by government officials, foremost of whom was Mr. Fauci. There's another attempt by Donald Trump to have multi-million dollar defamation verdicts tossed out.
4: President Donald Trump and the Justice Department are asking the Supreme Court to toss an $83 million defamation verdict, won by writer E. Jean Carroll, saying he can't be sued for comments he made while he was president during his first term, invoking the Westfall Act. It's the second time that Trump has asked the court to nix damages awarded to Carroll. The justices refused to hear his appeal for a 2023 jury verdict for $5 million that found Trump liable for remarks he made after his first term ended. That judgment has now been paid. I'm Lisa Dwyer.
1: On Wall Street, the Dow is down 499 points. More from townhall.com.
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9: This is a battle. A battle between truth and deceit. A battle between forces that would enslave this country in darkness and between a media that wants to present you with the truth.
10: 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America's news outlets no longer provide the truth. 90% of news outlets in the United States are controlled by 6 corporations. The mission of the Epoch Times is to chase the truth, to ground all statements in fact.
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0: The Ron Edwards American Experience, a charter member of the emerging new mainstream media.
1: And we're back. This is the Ron Edwards American Experience. Yeah, President Trump is holding a rally in Milford, Michigan. He's currently in speech, and we'll give you updates on that. Looking at Cracker Barrel. Good news for Cracker Barrel, the horrible CEO, Julie Masino, she's out. They said, you got to go, Toots. But it kind of took him a long time to get rid of her. She stepped down. Actually, she won't be leaving until August 9th, and has hopefully been replaced by a CEO who does not hate Cracker Barrel and American culture, and doesn't hate the customers, and will not target children for grooming. I mean, can you imagine that? Cracker Barrel, you go there and you get decent food and, just good old country American culture, right? And this female leftist goes in and ruined the place. Literally ruined the place. They even changed the menu. And some people said that the food was no better than McDonald's when they got finished with her leftist, I don't know, what, just to change it. I mean, if something is successful like that, why would you destroy it? But it is what it is. And see, that's indicative of what needs to happen across the country. There are leftists everywhere. I mean, these leftist freaks, they are in the churches, they are in education, they ruin everything. And if you want to experience a better life in this country again, we have to get these people out of authority, these leftist individuals out of authority. Because, listen, you cannot expect a good life if everyone that is against you having a good life is in control of the levers of society. If you expect to have good familial experiences, being able to raise your children in the way that they should go, so that when they are old, they do not depart. You have to get rid of the leftist influence out of the church, out of education, and definitely out of the home. Parents, if you really love your children, you have to stop allowing leftist teachers, or educators as they like to call themselves, you have to stop allowing their influence over your children. Because by doing so, you are helping to set this nation up for a massive collapse, possibly within the next 5 to 10 years. Because by that time, there will be so many millions and millions and millions of multi-generational leftists that have come through the government school system in America that will be hell-bent on destroying this country. It will be far beyond the 35% of domestic-born Americans who agree with the evil and are hell-bent on helping to destroy the country. In 10 years, it could be well over 50% of Americans who hate our constitutionally limited way of life. And see, one of the excuses that people use when going against our way of life is because, well, we're not living according to the Constitution anyway. Well, that's as retarded as getting rid of cars because dummies produced EVs that were no good, some of which blew up. So does that mean you get rid of all cars? And just because America has not 100% lived up to her constitutional values and biblical values, which the nation was founded on, you should just blow the whole thing up and make it 1,000 times worse? I don't think so. See, we need to, as they say, snap out of it. And if you, as a sovereign American, want a better life, not only for yourself, but your children and your children's children and beyond, you have to start fighting for that life now. We don't have time to dither around anymore. It's not like, I guess, the 1980s. Like we were, as young people, we were walking around in a dream world thinking, oh, because it was so great. Once the Reagan tax cuts and everything else kicked in, life was, just unbelievably well. Wonderful. And it was just great. And I was so naive because of how well it was. I thought, boy, Americans won't let this go. And so it is a constant battle. It never ends. It will never end until the return of Jesus Christ. The constant battle between good and evil. Those who want to destroy and those who want to build. And we cannot forget that. And so we cannot be running around like stupid people and expecting things to remain nice because that's what we want. No, it's a battle. It is a constant battle. And so, we don't have the time. This is a funny video on Gateway Pundit. An ICE agent, he's in his car, but he's dancing and trolling anti-ICE agitators outside of a Newark detention center. And protesters melt down and scream. And they're literally hollering, "You're literally trafficking human beings." Well, he caught 7 of them, and they're all illegal border crossers. So if he's taking them to be detained at a holding facility. This is hilarious. This guy has a great sense of humor. But that's another example of what and whom do these people think they are that are literally fighting against the government is finally doing something that is good, which is rare, and clearing out the illegal border crossers. And who do these yahoos think they are that they want to stop that good effort, which brings harm to all of us? This is crazy, this is crazy, crazy work. So, I guess that's the real deal, my friends. We have to, realize that PG time is over. All over Europe, it is a big warning signal to we, the people of the United States of America. As bad as things are here when it comes to the Muslims and the illegal border crossers, it's even much worse in Europe. Give you an example. A pregnant Polish mother is convicted and fined, not for committing a crime, but she simply spoke out against mass immigration. And the court rejected the prosecution's biased expert report, but they still found her guilty anyway. A 23-year-old university student, young mother, and pregnant woman has been convicted in Poland, of all places, for the crime of speaking the truth about mass immigration. Just a few days ago, the district court in Zamość found her guilty of inciting hatred and slapped her with a 3,000 PLN fine, roughly about $800 to $1,000, for remarks she made at a completely legal and peaceful Stop Immigration rally on July 19th last year. She was pregnant and with her second child at the time of the verdict. Her husband, Adam, reached out to Gateway Pundit and shared the details of this outrageous free speech persecution under President Donald Tusk's left liberal-leaning government. And see, this is the kind of stuff that the Democrats would want to do to you and me, for simply speaking out against things that are wrong. We'll be right back with more after this.
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5: And we're back. Welcome back to the Ron Edwards American Experience. We all know that one of the greatest threats to the United States of America is mass Muslim migration funded and pushed by radical left oligarchs who hate our Christian roots and everything America stands for. The brainwashed liberals or leftists that you've been seeing in the streets this past decade causing chaos and destruction are slowly being groomed. Little by little, bit by bit, they're being conditioned to commit even more heinous acts of violence against Christian MAGA. The line to cross gets pushed further and further away each time with every new orchestrated event to eventually get them comfortable to commit murder. And why is that? Because at some point, when they're forced with the choice to join radical Islam or be executed, they will not hesitate one second to join and hunt down your Christian family members in the streets and execute them. Don't believe me? It's already been done all over the world. It's been done every day in Nigeria. That's why all the Christians were chased out of the major Muslim nations throughout the Middle East. Oh, where are the Christians over there? They had to get out. Well, there's other schemes that are harming our republic. One of them is the scheme to eliminate private property and reorganize human society. Today, the very root of our nation's liberty, prosperity, and even private property ownership by individual sovereign Americans is under attack across our republic. You've got eminent domain, which is the biggest weapon of choice to allow private corporations to simply take property at will under the excuse of the common good, wind and solar farms. You've got carbon capture pipelines and massive AI data centers that are now covering vital farmland, which is a big heaping problem. And you've got private neighborhoods, too, being gobbled up. The property owners are given no choice in the matter, usually. It's gone. How is that possible in a nation that is supposedly built on the very concept of private property ownership and protection? Remember, they used to say, a man's house is his castle. For decades, we have faced the globally organized juggernaut called sustainable, designed by powerful forces to completely change and control human society. However, my friends, from the very beginning of the plan, our nation, which is based on the very concept of private property, has stood in the way.

name Stevens, Souter, Ginsburg, Kennedy, and Breyer. In 2005, the Supreme Court of the United States handed down an opinion that shocked our republic. It was a case of Suzette Kilo versus the city of New London, Connecticut. The issue? The government taking the property from one private owner to give it to another private entity for economic development constitutes a permissible public use under the Fifth Amendment. It's amazing how they twist things to fit whatever they want to do. Now, in the year 2006, the city of New London saw a chance to take a big, huge, big bucks through tax revenues for a new downtown development project that was to be anchored by pharmaceutical giant Pfizer. The company announced a plan to build a $270 million global research facility in the city. The local government jumped at the chance to transform 90 acres of an area right next to the proposed research facility. Their plans call for the creation of the Fort Trumbull Development Project to provide hotels, housing, and shopping areas for the expected influx of Pfizer employees. And there were going to be jobs, so they said, revenues, yeah, up the wang-wang. And that's what they said. Just one obstacle stood in the way of those grand plans. There were private homes in that space. No muss, no fuss. The city fathers had a valuable tool in their favor, and they would just issue an edict that they were taking the land by eminent domain. To get started, the city created a private development corporation to lead the project. Its first priority was to obtain the needed property. Now, you might wonder, why am I bringing this up today? Well, the reason why is because these AI projects, they are gobbling up a lot of valuable farmland. And I, you know, happen to be an individual who loves eating good food, especially good food that comes from private family farms. And as more and more of these private family farms are gobbled up, okay, what is left? The factory farms. Yep, the corporate farms that produce food that may not be the food you think it is. Why, just the other day I was reading a particular story about beef, ground beef, at Aldi's and a few other locations. And they're saying, hey, I think it was Walmart, Aldi's, and another store, where the ground beef isn't really meat. And I'm thinking, holy mackerelandy, I wouldn't go for meat there at those places anyway, never have, but the fact of the matter is, it's still disturbing to learn that places where millions of people shop all over the country, it's very possible that they're not actually buying what they think they are. And see, that's the danger we face. That's just one little bad aspect of this eminent domain gobbling up family farms. And while the city fathers of these little towns think, oh yeah, we get more money, yep, bup, bup, bup, bup, they're not thinking about the citizens that voted for them. Because they don't give a darn. Most of them probably get kickbacks, etc., etc., etc. They're corrupt political boobies who need to be thrown out of office. Because we cannot live as a nation without the family farm. I'm sorry, we can't. Do you want to have food that only comes from the giant factory farms where Bill Gates dictates what goes into what is so-called meat? Shots given, you know, plunged into chickens and turkey meat? I don't think so. This is yet another aspect of why we the people need to get more personally involved in the every aspect of this republic. Because after all, it is about we the people, isn't it? Which means we the people have a huge responsibility. We're paying for this madness, so we might as well get involved and clean it up. We cannot depend on President Trump. He's one

0: who's trying to do the best that he can. But he's got underminers right around him. Susan Wiles and the bunch of Christians down the hall from him. My gosh, who are they praying to? One has to wonder. Well, anyway, my friends, now that I see that my time is up, I do thank you so much for your time. And as I always say at this particular time, remember to pray for your nation, pray for your family, pray for your friends. Yeah, and even your enemies, if they get it right before it's too late. And do treat others the same way you want to be treated. That's the way it should be, my friends. So until next time, I'm Ron Edwards. Excelsior!
1: That's all, folks.
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0: USA Radio News, I'm Ron Warner. A prominent Democrat is raising new concerns about the party's leadership ahead of the midterm elections. Former Biden campaign manager Rufus Gifford says Democratic National Committee Chair Ken Martin is failing to unite the party and keep pace with fundraising demands. Martin disputes the criticism, saying the DNC is posting record fundraising for a party out of the White House. The criticism comes as Democrats work to strengthen their position before November. Humanoid robots from China are being banned in the U.S., Tammy Trujillo reports.
1: The FCC released a statement on the national security threat posed by advanced foreign robots, saying the technology brings an unacceptable risk to U.S. security. The banned robots include humanoid devices and animal-like quadrupeds. The statement says the robotic devices could be used by malign actors who could remotely commandeer the robots to spy on Americans and gain foreign intelligence.
0: Canadians are spending less money on traveling to the U.S. as relations with our northern neighbors strain.
2: According to a recent report from Statistics Canada, leisure trips to the U.S. dropped by $2.2 billion, while international travel for leisure increased by $3.6 billion for Canadians. The report also found that family-related travel to the U.S. decreased within the span of 11 months, but the decline was much slower than the drop recorded in leisure travel. According to the report, the findings reflect the lowest number of border crossings since 1972, excluding the pandemic period. I'm Mark Mayfield.
0: Scholars in Germany have authenticated two previously unknown sermons attributed to St. Augustine, one of Christianity's most influential theologians. The texts preserved in a 12th century manuscript are believed to date back more than 1,600 years. Researchers say the sermons offer fresh insight into Augustine's interpretation of the biblical story of King Saul and the Witch of Endor. From America's News Network, USA Radio News.
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0: Dr. Anthony Fauci will be back in the spotlight when he goes before the Senate today. Wendy Swanson has more.
4: Fauci will testify before a GOP-led Senate panel on the COVID-19 pandemic in a hearing that is all but guaranteed to be combative. It comes days after Kentucky Republican Senator Rand Paul released what he calls Fauci's diary during the pandemic. Republicans say the diary proves Fauci was deliberately downplaying the theory COVID-19 originated from China's Wuhan lab while reveling in his own celebrity. Former President Biden says he preemptively pardoned Fauci because of possible, quote, unjustified and politically motivated prosecutions by the incoming administration.
0: Comedian Rosie O'Donnell is criticizing CBS over its settlement with President Donald Trump in a lawsuit involving a 2024 60 Minutes interview. Speaking on a podcast, O'Donnell called the agreement a bribe and argued it weakens independent journalism. CBS has maintained the settlement included no admission of wrongdoing, and Paramount said the case was unrelated to its merger approval. A Wisconsin brewery known for controversial anti-Trump social media posts is fighting the state's decision to revoke its alcohol permits. State officials say the action stems from alleged licensing and tax violations involving beer shipments and not the brewery's political speech. The owner denies wrongdoing and says he'll appeal before the August 4th deadline. I'm Ron Warner, USA Radio News.
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7: The scriptures speak of wars, more wars, and rumors of wars. Happy to have you along, my fellow Americans. I'm Sam Bushman. Benjamin Netanyahu on the way to speak with the Donald right now. I wish Donald would speak with the American people and with Congress more and a little less with old Ben. What do you say? They're actually having to revise the war casualty count because people are debating if it's actual reality. We'll talk about all that. We also want to talk about how do you honor dead U.S. service men and women? How do you not support the war, but honor them? Fair, honest questions, right? We the people can stand for liberty. Welcome to the broadcast. I'm Sam Bushman. Happy to have you along. Hope you had a delightful weekend. Lowell Nelson, campaignforliberty.org, always with me on Monday mornings. Welcome, sir.
8: You're welcome. Well, thank you, Sam. Good to be here with you. Thank you.
7: Now, first issue, Benjamin Netanyahu going to speak with Ben. He's on his way right now, or speak with Trump right now. They want to discuss Iran, regional security, ongoing diplomatic efforts. Is Benjamin Netanyahu involved in diplomatic efforts? I don't think so. He's involved in bombing everybody and their dog. Uh-oh, did we lose Lowell?
8: Oh, no, I'm still here.
7: Yeah, he's bombing everyone and their dog instead of diplomatic relations there. Why is Trump meeting with Ben again? Do we got to meet with Ben every other day? Why is this guy even so important? He's not involved in diplomatic relations of any kind.
8: No, he's not. And yet it seems like Israel, basically Israel runs this country. You know, they've got most of Congress in their back pocket, and they've got the president in their pocket, just as they've had all the preceding, you know, half dozen presidents in their pocket. It's pretty clear to me that Israeli, AIPAC and the big money funders of AIPAC pretty much tell the American top brass what to do and when to do it, because it seems like we do their bidding almost all the time, Sam.
7: It's a tragic reality, and I don't know why Ben gets such an audience with Trump whenever he seems to want it. I just don't understand it, ladies and gentlemen. But this directly, in my opinion, relates. The Pentagon revises Iran war count casualties. I guess there's a big old problem with the database. They had to modify the database. People are freaking out and going, well, wait a minute, hold on. And I guess they updated after changing figures. Now reporting 18 U.S. service members killed, 624 wounded since things started in, you know, February 28th. And the most important part is the revised reporting has prompted questions from lawmakers about transparency and how casualty numbers are actually classified. You see, they classify them like, well, when the war stopped for a little bit because we had a ceasefire, and now the war's back on, hey, those are different casualty numbers, right? Or, the overseas contractors are different from the overseas military fighters, right? Or, and we go on, and there's all these game playing to where we don't even have a real number anymore. Lol?
8: Huh, yeah. So I wasn't aware that that was going on, although I certainly do believe that there are more than 17 dead, which is was the official number. Apparently, that's been upgraded to 18. But I think the number's a lot higher than that, and so do a lot of other people. But what you just said kind of explains what they're doing with the numbers. You know, saying, well, this wasn't really killed during the actual war, so we can't count it. But you know, there's still casualties.
7: Yeah, and if you're not on the front lines, then it doesn't count. It's a different category, and we just go on and on and on, and everything we're doing is minimizing the numbers. The reason that I bring this up is because it dovetails so nicely with Ron Paul's incredible column this week, How to Honor Dead U.S. Service Members. You don't honor them by lying about the count, the body count, and playing games with, oh, those guys don't count. They're not important. They're not on the front lines, or they were in the last war, or whatever we do to minimize the reality and the stark situation that we find ourselves in. The way you honor them is you be honest about that, first of all, right?
8: Yeah, you absolutely do. I mean, if a person dies in the service of the country, he ought to be honored as such. And yet, if he dies when the war is so-called off for a few weeks,
7: let's get your connection. Let's get your connection fixed really quick. Liz will work on that. I don't know why it's all warbly. Talk again.
8: It's important to
7: let's get her to fix that. It's I don't know what it is. It's like you're underwater on air or something. We'll get that fixed. In the meantime, though, I want people to understand. So, you know, I don't mean to attack everybody about this war and about what's going on. But first, why are we spending so much time giving Netanyahu, you know, stand-up opportunities before Congress over and over, meeting with Trump over and over and over and over? You know, we don't need to give him, you know, I thought we had most favored nation trading status with China. We've got most favored nation access for Benjamin Netanyahu, and I don't understand why. And then now we're revising the war casualty numbers because people are complaining. It's prompting questions from Congress and others going, hey, are we even getting the straight scoop on this? That's a real concern when President Trump criticized Barack Obama and everybody else for not giving us the straight scoop. Now we're seeing this under President Trump. That's of great concern, and it dovetails really well with Ron Paul's column, How to Honor the Dead, U.S. Service Members. How do you honor them? And you start by telling the truth about them, Lowell.
8: Yeah, that's exactly right, Sam. You know, back in April, Trump told Fox News that Iran really has nothing going for them. Their Navy is gone. Their Air Force is gone. Totally gone. They have nothing. End quote. That's what he said. Well, here we are 3 months later. U.S. bases in the region continue to be attacked. U.S. military equipment worth billions continues to be destroyed. Service members continue to be killed or injured. Right. And so this war in Iran has, you know, that was launched by Trump without congressional authorization, because the president believed that Iran at 6,000 miles away posed an existential threat to the United States. Or so that was the claim. Right. I mean, I don't think he actually believed that, but he had to do what Netanyahu wanted him to do. And Netanyahu, he wants to kill everybody around him. He doesn't want to make nice with any of his neighbors. At the same time, Sam, Trump believed Iran was so weak that he could, that Iran would fold like a house of cards if we just bombed them for a few days, and then a government friendly to the United States would take over.
7: And I think he was led to believe that by our own internal senators and stuff like that, who literally rallied for the war, cheerleaded for the war, explained, hey, we're the baddest country in the world. We can take them out. And, you know, Benjamin and some, you know, senators from the United States, some of them aren't even alive anymore, but they were the ones pushing for this, acting like we could make short work of this. And it turned out to be the furthest from the truth.
8: Yeah. And it really makes no sense at all, because how could a country like that, 6,000 miles away, be a threat, but also be just days away from a collapse if you drop a few bombs on them, right? It makes no sense at all. In fact, I think that a lot of high military people briefed Trump on the fact that Iran would not be easily beaten. and that, you know, what they said to Trump in those early days is coming true. Unfortunately, and well, you know, unfortunate for the people of Iran, I guess, because, unless we start bombing them again and killing them. So, I don't know, it's really a complex situation, and we shouldn't be over there intervening. We shouldn't be bombing Iran, particularly when the U.S. Congress hasn't even declared war. And see, that's one of the points that Ron Paul makes in his column, is that the Constitution requires that war be declared by the Congress after extensive deliberation. The framers wanted to safeguard the new country from the whims of a King George or other monarch who could take this country to war. The Patriots fought for independence from exactly the political system we have in place today, because they understood how destructive, endless, and foolish wars can be to a country. End of quote. That's Ron Paul speaking.
7: And Ron Paul finishes an incredible column, Lowell, by saying if the president really wants to honor our military, and then he puts a plan together, right? So he's not just complaining, he's actually got a plan.
8: Yeah, and the plan is this, quote, he will declare an end to this pointless war, bring all of our troops home from the region, and announce that the destroyed U.S. bases will not be rebuilt. It is time to end the American empire and come home. End of quote. Sam, that's classic Ron Paul.
7: Couldn't agree more Bring it on. What do we got to do, President Trump? Because I think that's really the key. And it's not that I want to leave those people hanging. But when we talk about the numbers in this war, the Iran war, how many Iranians are dead? How many innocents are dead? We need to, if we're going to start categorizing numbers, let's start to categorize that. How many innocents are dead on either side? We got to then back that into the Ukraine / Russia war, because you kind of go, okay, now they're saying, Iran is saying, hey, Russia is helping other countries do this and that, and Israel's doing, and now there's, and if we're not very careful, these wars are going to be kind of come one of the same big, massive, go ahead and skip the break, will you please, Liz? One massive deal, right? And so we got to really think about that too, how many people have died in the Russia-Iran war, and then will those two wars kind of merge or become somehow linked in a way? That's what's being discussed right now, Lowell.
8: Yeah, I think they are linked. Certainly, our interventionist foreign policy is identical in both areas of the world, both regions of the world, and it's a sad deal. But you know, it's not a partisan deal, Sam, because both parties are in the tank on this fighting, this interventionist foreign policy. Napolitano, in his column this week, talks about this perpetual war, the American presidency in perpetual war. He drives home.
7: And that's, in my mind, how they're linked, this perpetual war, mm-hmm. this we just can't seem to find a war that we don't want to promote and be part of.
8: Yeah. Every administration over the past half a dozen presidencies, they've expanded military action without a formal declaration of war and without clear evidence that the targeted country even posed a threat to the United States. And he goes through the last six administrations. George W. Bush hitting Iraq after it invaded Kuwait in 1990. Congress authorized the use of military force for that, but it stopped short of declaring war. President Bill Clinton employed military force in the bombing campaign against Serbia, not authorized by Congress. George Bush, president, invaded Afghanistan after 9/11, but the invasion of Iraq remains, quote, one of the most controversial and catastrophic military actions in modern American history, end of quote. And wow. When you think about the 500,000 Iraqi children who died as a result of that invasion, you get a sense of that really was one of the most catastrophic actions that we took. Well, did Iraq pose a credible threat to the U.S.? No, not hardly.
7: And we were clearly lied to on that one. The American people should sit up and take notice.
8: That's right, yes. And President Barack Obama criticized the war in Iraq, and yet he intervened in Libya in 2011 without authorization from Congress. And in fact, that's how Gaddafi got killed and how the communist regime came to be in Libya. And so then President Joe Biden continued with the pattern with military operations there in Yemen, in Syria, in Iraq, and Ukraine. And none of them, had congressional authorization. So now, in fact, the UN, United Nations, U.S. and Russia are both members of the United Nations, but even the U.N. Charter does not permit war except for defensive purposes or when authorized by the Security Council. That's a lot of good they're doing. Anyway, Sam, President Trump, he campaigned on ending the wars, and yet his administration launched missile strikes on Syria in 2017 and 18 without congressional authorization, as required by the states, which ratified the Constitution. He assassinated the Iranian general Soleimani in Iraq in January of 2020. And today, he threatens to extinguish the entire Iranian-Persian civilization. Napolitano says this, quote, every intervention generates unintended consequences, some of which become the justification for the next intervention. History teaches that the interventions don't liberate, they subordinate, control, and dominate, end of quote. Well, Judge Knapp rightly observes that the expanding the war power abroad expands police power at home. And this is a point that Ron Paul has made time and time again, that the two are linked, right? So if we get foreign intervention abroad, then we get It's mass surveillance at home, mass attacks on free speech, and mass incarceration and or deportation. And that's just at the top of the hour news. I heard that this NFL player from Kenya just got deported, right? And so because he overstayed his visa. Well, lots of bad things happen when you have this interventionist foreign policy. Something that the founders warned against, right? Think of James Madison, who wrote that, quote, of all the enemies to public liberty, war is perhaps the most to be dreaded, end quote. Because war concentrates power in the executive, it increases the public debt, it expands surveillance, it limits civil liberties, it encourages secrecy. There's so many things that go wrong when you have a policy of war. And so near the end of his column, Napolitano writes this, quote, a government organized around perpetual military readiness acquires the earmarks of an empire. Foreign policies of empires are based on dominance and force. Foreign policies of republics are based on commerce, diplomacy, and genuine national defense. And you know, notice the difference between those two foreign policies. He continues, military force should be reserved for defending the United States against actual or imminent attacks, not for remaking foreign societies, policing civil wars, or pursuing humanitarian objectives, end of quote. Right? So very interesting column by Napolitano.
7: Well, and Paul Craig Roberts jumps in and does a great job, too, saying, you know, it's one thing to debate the numbers. It's one thing to talk about the wars. It's one thing to decide how justified it is. But at the end of the day, people are dying for nothing. They have in countless historical realities, and they are now. Lol.
8: Yep, he writes, quote, if we are ever to get America back on the right track toward the restoration of a limited government republic and the dismantling of the national security state and the restoration of a non-interventionist foreign policy, then it is imperative that the American people accept that reality. What is that reality? He says the soldiers in Vietnam, in the Vietnam War, died for nothing, and the soldiers dying in Trump's war in Iran are dying for nothing. For that matter, those U.S. troops who died in the U.S. government's wars in Afghanistan and Iraq also died for nothing. End of quote. Well, I think Roberts is raising a good point, Sam. Whenever military personnel are honored in public gatherings here in our country, which happens all over the place, very common, most people, in their minds, they think that those military service members participated in the defense of our freedoms and our values, in the defense of our country. But I don't think that's true. I don't think that's what they actually did. Have the states been in jeopardy, right? I mean, have my religious values been threatened by Russia or by Iran or by China or by Cuba?
7: No, they were threatened by America and COVID, that's all.
8: Yeah. And so the U.S. has deployed military personnel in dozens of countries. And so I'm asking the question, are they all fighting to defend us here in the States? Are fighting to defend the values?
7: I think most military men and women leave thinking the answer is yes, and they come home clearly saying no. In fact, I remember just recently, there's a video a couple of months ago that this gentleman who was in the military was saying, we don't want to go fight in Iran. We don't want to give our lives up and not be able to be with our children. And he tried to explain, we don't want to go to this. And they literally drug him out and broke his arm on this video and everything. It was a sad tale to tell. And I think he had the guts to articulate what many of us believe, that it's just not wise. Now, I mentioned that the Iran/Israel and the Russia/Ukraine wars are linked. And they might not be linked in the fact that they're one coordinated war, but understand they're separate conflicts, folks, but they increasingly influence each other. Okay? The strongest link that we have is it turns out that Iran is supplying Russia with drones. You heard me. And other military equipment used in Ukraine. Russia has provided Iran with military technology and intelligence, not to mention diplomatic support. Both governments oppose many U.S. and NATO policies. So, you know, you look at that alone and you go, wow, right? Israel and the Ukraine share a common adversary. But, quote, they have different priorities. Israel they say is a primary security concern is Iran. Ukraine's primary security is Russia. And so since Russia and Iran cooperate closely, well, Israel and Ukraine have not always agreed on policy and military support because they must prioritize their own national realities. At the end of the day, they'll be working together. Not only that, weapons and technology move from conflict to conflict. Energy markets directly connect the wars. The United States and its allies must divide resources to deal with both conflicts at the same time. China and North Korea, folks, are part of the broader picture. Neither is, quote, directly, they say, involved in any of this. But North Korea has supported the Russia's war effort. China has maintained close ties with Russia and Iran. Right? So these arrangements certainly create the concern. Why do I bring that up? Well, because now we're going to take this Israel organization and we're going to embed it into our own military. Lowell, the latest column really highlights this.
8: Yep. This came from Ron Paul's Campaign for Liberty. John McCardle writes an email that I received and read. Basically, H.R. 8800, which is the National Defense Authorization Act of 2027, this is commonly known as the NDAA, it narrowly passed the U.S. House last week, Sam, and it still contains Section 219, which would establish a U.S.-Israel Defense Technology Cooperation Initiative. Now, what is that? Well, it would require the Defense Secretary to appoint an official responsible for coordinating joint research, testing, weapons development, technology integration, and industrial cooperation between the USA and Israel. The initiative would cover areas including missile defense, artificial intelligence, autonomous systems, cybersecurity, quantum technology, electronic warfare, and weapons co-production. And this is a coordination, he writes, that would go deep into our military infrastructure with an ally, quote-unquote, ally, who has a long history of spying on our country, and not to mention the USS Liberty, which they clearly attacked in 1967, mercilessly attacked for over an hour, and then later claimed that they were it was a mistaken identity attack. They really hadn't intended to attack them, right? Anyway, so he's asking in this email, do we want a military alliance with a country that is at war with all of its neighbors in the Middle East? No, I guess that's my question. Do we want that kind of alliance with a country that is ethnically cleansing the West Bank and continuing the genocide in Gaza? I mean, I don't think so.
7: Well, what we're seeing is a world war in the making, okay? You've literally got Iran, Russia, China, North Korea on one side. You've got the United States, the Ukraine, and Israel on the other side. The rest are trying to stay out of it right now, but they won't be able to for long. That's really where we're at, Lowell. And energy is going to be the core of the crux, or the crux of the core of the discussion. At some point, people will be forced because of energy, because they'll be stopping the world's economic engine by this economic shutdown via oil and everything else. So they're if we're not very careful, these wars are going to all start to overlap, and if we're not very careful, Cuba and Venezuela will be drug into it in ways that we haven't even foreseen yet.
8: Well, and I think we'll never get the Strait of Hormuz open again, Sam. I think that's part of the plan. I think they want to choke the energy supplies of the world and put us in a very tight position. They want to squeeze out the middle class. They want to make it harder on you and me, Sam. So that
7: we got to look
8: will,
7: at the Senate right now to make sure NDAA doesn't completely pass, right?
8: Yeah, absolutely. Contact your senators. Insist that they do not approve the NDAA from the U.S. House. Sam?
7: And especially make sure that we do not allow Israel to become embedded in the United States when it comes to all these different, quote, partnerships they have planned. It is absolutely a nightmare when it comes to U.S. sovereignty. Lowell Nelson, CampaignForLiberty.org. Thank you, sir.
8: You're welcome, Sam. Good to be with you.
7: Doing a phenomenal job, ladies and gentlemen. Also, the rock star of Campaign for Liberty, John McCardle, doing a phenomenal job. God save our constitutional republic. When you try.
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10: News this hour at Town Hall. I'm Bob Agnew in Washington. Funeral services for the late U.S. Senator Lindsey Graham wrapped up today. It took 2 days to commemorate the senator. They started yesterday here in Washington and concluded today in his home state of South Carolina. Among the speakers today, former Congressman Trey Gowdy, who said Graham was a very hardworking colleague.
11: I never met a less pretentious person in my life than Lindsey Graham. It wasn't the trappings of office that he cared about. It was the work. And there is some bitter symmetry to the fact that it was work that he lived for, Darlene, but I am convinced that it is work that took him from us.
10: Gowdy directing his remarks there to Darlene Graham. That is the senator's sister, who is filling out the remainder of his term and will run for re-election to continue in that role. Dr. Anthony Fauci facing some heat today as he handled questions from the Senate Homeland Security Committee. He refused to answer most of them, citing the Fifth Amendment right about 50 times. And it was chairman of the committee, Rand Paul, who is one of Fauci's biggest critics, who was not happy about that.
12: Instead of an apology, you have for years avoided responsibility. Regarding the lockdowns, you argue that you did not personally issue every lockdown order, close every school, or impose every mandate, but officials across the country invoked your authority to justify these decisions. And you presented your recommendations not as judgments open to debate, but as dictates of science itself.
10: Fauci says he should never have been subpoenaed by the chairman to begin with.
13: Obvious obsession with calling for my prosecution, his repeated slanderous comments about me, and recently his publicly releasing my unredacted personal diary aimed at embarrassing and intimidating me.
10: More of these stories at townhall.com.
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7: Whenever people think of going out to eat, they think, hey, you want to go get a hot, juicy burger? Yeah, you want to go get a hot, juicy hamburger? And then people think, oh, man, where do we go to get a burger? What's the best place? You know, and people start talking about it and everything else. And it reminds me of when I was a kid. You know, hamburgers would be 29 cents at McDonald's, and my dad would see a special, and then he'd go get a bunch of hamburgers for the family, and we'd all go out to eat for once. And when I was a little kid, we never went out to eat. Now I go out to eat all the time. It's a big generational change for sure. But my dad would talk about when he was a kid, back in the 30s and 40s, you could get a burger, fries, and a big root beer for a quarter. And he would always talk about that. And so it was 5 cents for the drink, 10 cents for the fries, 10 cents for the burger. Maybe it was 15 cents and five. I can't remember. But it was something like that. And I found that so interesting. And I've always tried to compare that to modern times. You know, now it's about $8 and whatever versus a quarter. And you think, wow, that's like 32 times the difference and everything else. And anyway, not too long ago, the other day, when we had on our dear friend Heath Perkins from freewaterquenco.com, you've got a friend in the honest money business, by the way, freewaterquenco.com. They do a phenomenal job. Look them up when you want a partner to give you guidance for honest money. Anyway, I digress, except for, you know, then I did this thing where we compared minimum wage in 1964, whatever it was, to modern times. It's like $52 an hour if you base it on gold and silver. If you base it on the CPI or the consumer price index or whatever, then it was like, you know, 14 times, but reality gold and silver showed it to be 52 times. And I've done a lot of studies and shown it averaged to be about 35, 40 times the difference. But I had an interesting article that came up on my feed as I watched the news, obviously, and it was interesting, super interesting, that related, and it brought me into this whole research study over the weekend, and I thought I'd tell you about my research study. So the headline says, from 15-cent burgers to an iconic eatery, Scotty's Drive-In celebrates over six decades of success in Idaho Falls, Idaho. Very interesting indeed. 15-cent burgers. Scotty's Drive-In is, people know who live around there, it's a cherished burger joint in Idaho Falls, and they marked their 60th anniversary back in 2024. So there's a big old article about this. And it was established on September the 4th, 1964. Wow. Anyway, the restaurant began selling burgers for just 15 cents. Despite those of major chains like McDonald's, Scotty's retained its charm and its appeal, introducing signature items, because McDonald's came out not too long and matched their 15 cents per burger and everything like that. And then, of course, they came out with the Big Mac, and so Scotty's had to compete, so they created what's called the Great Scott Burger. Yeah. And they wanted to rival the Big Mac with that and everything else. And over the years, the ownership of the restaurant has changed, but the dedication to its original, quote, vibe and quality has not changed at all over the last 60 years. And now it's, believe it or not, owned by a guy by the name of Scott Lynch. So Scott owns Scotty's now. Kind of cool. And the drive-in remains a beloved local staple, serving a new generation of patrons who cherish the nostalgia and reliability and quality of the company. Anyway, that's really all there is to that story. But I bring this all up because I started thinking about society and life, and kind of what it all means and stuff. And so I started doing some research, and I'm like, okay, what about a burger back then? You know, we have this nostalgia that, man, they had big, you know, triple burgers back then for 15 cents. It's not true really at all. And so I did a lot of chatting with ChatGPT about this to get some facts and some reality. And, You know, the burgers were small back then. Yeah, they were only 15 cents, but they were pretty small. They were about a tenth of a pound. So 1.6 ounce burgers. They're pretty small. And the quarter pounder, as you know, is 2.5 times bigger than that, right? So the Scotty burger and the Big Mac is, you know, like 1/5 of a pound. Two small patties that are, you know, 1/10 of a pound each. And so you put them together and it's 2/10 of a pound. And just interesting, right? It's like 1/5 of a pound, and then a quarter pounder came out and all that kind of stuff. Well, anyway, burgers aren't the same as they used to be. They used to just be, hey, you'd get a burger, and everybody had a burger, and, you know, they were about 1/10 of a pound. Maybe if you got a double, it was, you know, 1/5 of a pound. But burgers back then were a lot smaller, and they had a lot simpler condiments. I mean, they might have had a pickle on it. They may or may not have had cheese on it. It was good cheese. It wasn't fake cheese like we have today, by the way. And they'd oftentimes just have, like, ketchup and mustard or simple condiments on there, and it was pretty simple burger. But it wasn't huge, and we just want to fantasize that it was like this triple burger, and it was like, hey, a half-pound burger for 15, not even close. So understand that. But when you figure it all out and compare it and everything else, it's very fascinating about how the changes in burgers have happened. Burgers have changed now to where you can get a cheap burger for 99 cents, and oftentimes it's frozen meat, and oftentimes it's, you know, maybe not the same quality of meat and those kinds of things. And then you've got the, you know, burgers. If you go to, say, Red Robin or some nicer place for a burger, hey, a burger can cost anywhere from 12 to 18 bucks. If you go to Five Guys, it's like 10 to 13 bucks. And they claim that they have never frozen burgers, and they claim to have a lot more quality and all that kind of stuff. Well, I kind of thought you can't compare the modern day burger where they, you know, freeze them and they, you know, make them thin so that, and it's not as quality of meat, and they cook fast and they're inexpensive. And you can't compare that kind of burger to a Scotty's burger. Or a Red Robin burger isn't the same as, say, a, you know, a Carl's Jr. burger or something. They're just not the same at all. Anyway, and so it's kind of interesting how some drive-ins have stayed, done really well, despite the differences. And the cost is drastically different, too. If you go to McDonald's comparatively, it's not near as expensive as some of these other places. I mean, a quarter pounder costs $6, say, at McDonald's. To get a similar burger, the Scotty's Great Burger costs like, you know, $7-something, et cetera. And back in the day, in 1964, if you wanted cheese on your burger, it was more. A lot of people chose not to have cheese on their burger then. Dairy wasn't near as popular as it kind of is now. You know, we've kind of promoted dairy big time in our diets and such. Anyway, I go on and on, but here's the bottom line. I started arguing with ChatGPT about this because I compared the gold and silver comparisons to the CPI comparisons, and they're drastically different. And I basically kind of said, hey, what gives with this? You know, my parents, my dad just worked and he could support his family on one income. Me and my wife have to work hard, and I don't know that we're doing better than they were, but it takes both of us to work. And now my kids can't even afford to stay where I live. It's too expensive, so they have to move to a less expensive place. And I'd love to move with them, but, man, I got such a good interest rate on my house, I'm kind of stuck. It's like the golden handcuffs are on, right? Anyway, so me and ChatGPT kind of argued back and forth about this, and ChatGPT was pretty much for the CPI, and I was pretty much for the gold and silver comparison. And what's fascinating about that is we didn't really argue. We were just making different points, and I was learning by the points that ChatGPT was offering, and I think ChatGPT was gaining some kind of insight from me. And we came up with an interesting kind of headline and discussion around this that I find fascinating and thought you might find that interesting as well. Here's my headline. What does it cost to live an ordinary American life? Right? What does it cost to live an ordinary American life? Every generation, folks, inherits a different definition of normal is the problem, right? What is normal? See, for my parents, going out to eat was not normal. It was like you do that for a crazy special occasion. Well, because me and my wife both work so hard, by the time the work day is over, it's really hard for us to want to cook. So we'd go out quite often. Well, so there's a different definition of normal. You know, they had one car and everybody was happy to have it. They didn't drive that much and they could share the car. And, hey, I've got the car today. Are you okay if I drop you off? And they did that kind of stuff. We don't do that now. We have 2, 3, 4 cars, depending on the family, right? What's the definition of normal? They didn't have cell phones. We have a cell phone. Consequently, we have a bill with a cell phone, right? They didn't have the internet. We have the internet. Again, another bill, but you can't really survive without the internet today, right? So inflation measures the price of things, right? At least that's what they claim. Affordability, though, measures the lives people can actually build. That's an interesting concept, right? Inflation measures the price of things, but affordability measures the lives people can actually build. The true measure of the economy isn't what products cost, folks. It's whether ordinary families can build an ordinary life with the economy the way it is or is not. Right? So the question inflation doesn't answer is, what does it cost to live a normal life? Right? For decades, we've been told that inflation's under control. Prices are managing or rising at a manageable pace, and wages are keeping up with that, so it's no big deal. But maybe we've been asking the wrong questions all along is the whole point. The real issue isn't simply how much prices have increased. The real question is, what does it cost today to live a normal middle class life? We'll talk about it in seconds. I'm Sam Bushman. This is the one and only Liberty Roundtable Live.
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7: What does it cost today to live a normal middle-class American life? That's really the core question, is it not? Because we can debate prices all day long. We can debate whether it should be the CPI or gold and silver or whatever you want to. But every generation inherits a different definition of normal. The true measure of an economy isn't what prices cost. It's whether ordinary families can build a normal or an ordinary life, right? The conversation changes when you ask the questions that way, right? So me and ChatGPT had this very different conversation after we came to that realization. In 1964, for example, a normal American family could often be supported by one income. They'd have a modest home. It was about 1,500 square feet, three bedrooms, usually one, maybe two bathrooms. They didn't have, you know, Corian countertops and stuff like that. It just wasn't in the deal. They had one reliable car. They wanted to raise children. They wanted to save for retirement. That was the goal for millions of working families. And it was a happy goal. Everybody was like, hey, that's the American dream, baby. But just like the true measure of the economy isn't what things cost, it's every generation inherits a different definition of normal. That's really the takeaway here, because they didn't have smartphones. They didn't have internet service. They didn't have streaming subscriptions. They didn't have advanced automobiles, but they didn't need those things either, right? When you're used to just hearing whatever's on the radio, or you might have two or three or four, maybe five, 10, if you're into music, record albums, that was the extent of your music. Now you've got music at your fingertips. It costs a lot more money, but you got a lot more music. Today, the definition of normal, folks, has changed big time, right? You can't realistically participate in modern society without internet access, for example. Most employers expect you to have a cell phone, an email address, and if you want online job applications, you got to have the internet. Tools are relying on digital learning. Banks, healthcare providers, insurance companies, and government agencies increasingly operate through online portals. You can't live without them. The same things happen with automobiles. Okay, you could buy back in 1964 for like $1,600. You can get a Beetle, a Volkswagen Bug, but it had a very basic engine, very simple car, right? Not fancy. People often say cars are much better today. There's no doubt that's true. Modern vehicles include airbags, anti-lock brakes, stability control, backup cameras, advanced emission systems, all kinds of stuff, right? Stay in your lane. I mean, the list goes on and on. Here's the overlooked question, though, that you got to think about. Can you still buy the simple car your parents bought? The answer is clearly no. Today's basic car includes all these features that were once optional and expensive, or that didn't even exist at all, right? Yeah, some were added because consumers wanted them. Others become mandatory through government guidelines, environmental regulations, etc. Regardless of how those things arrive, the fact is the cost of buying a new car on the average now is $50,000. That's why comparing a 64 Volkswagen to today's average new vehicle is a misleading discussion, to say the least, because what's normal? I mean, if you were to sell somebody, even if you sold it for 15 grand and you sold them a VW Bug and it was very basic, people would be like, do I want to even get in this trap? You're not comparing the same products at all, is the point, right? You're comparing two completely definitions of what a new car is or what's normal. The same principle applies to homes. Homes are now big. They're 2,500 square feet on the average. They've got at least two or three bathrooms. They've got Corian countertops. They've got entertainment center spots. They've got incredible internet and electricity throughout, air conditioning, central heating, countless other things that we expect in everyday life. Oh, man, it's even plumbed for a connection to your fridge so that you got an ice maker and a water spout right from your fridge. And see, they didn't have all that stuff. Every generation inherits a different definition of normal. And that's really the takeaway. So it's very difficult to compare examples. My parents raised a family on one income, right? My wife and I have both worked, and I'm not sure we're better off. My children and their spouses both work, and, well, they have to move away because they can't afford to stay where we're at. That's not just a statistic, folks. That's a family story being repeated all across the country. Whether the reasons are housing costs, wages, technology, regulations, healthcare, education, doesn't matter. The result for families are the same. For many families, participating in what society now considers a, quote, normal middle-class life requires much more income than it did in years gone by. Maybe that's the comparison we've been missing all along, is the thought. Instead of asking whether inflation is 3% or 9%, what about a more meaningful question? How much does it cost today to live the ordinary life that previous generations considered achievable? So you got to take in all the different normalcies that we include and say, what does it take to make that happen? That answer may tell us a lot more about the health of our economy than any single inflation statistic ever could. Think about that for a second. What an interesting reality check.

crazy hours. Or we could say, no, we're going to go out to eat. We're going to actually enjoy it. It's a little bit of a break. We go out to eat. A waiter or a waitress literally serves us, and we thank them, and we feel a little bit pampered or a little bit cared for at the end of the day for our long work, and we feel, right? So do you give that up? What's normal? Do you give that up and just struggle? 9 p.m., you're doing dishes after a long work day? Or do you, right? What about the internet? You could go to the library, not have the internet. What about cars? You could, especially if you both work from home, just only have one car and take turns with the car and make sacrifices. You could buy a smaller home that doesn't have Corian countertops and isn't wired plumbing for your ice maker and doesn't have AC. And I mean, you know, you could make all these sacrifices, but at what point does quality of life degrade? When we have technology, for example, and capabilities that we don't use, are we going backwards? So if I say, I'm going to have a house without air conditioning, I call that a compromise. But my parents didn't have air conditioning. For them, it was just fine. They didn't know any better. They didn't have it. They didn't. It wasn't an option. Same with bathrooms. You can build a house with one bathroom pretty easy. A lot of times they had one or two bathrooms. We have three in my house right now. And so you kind of got to go, all right, well, what are we going to give up? Right? Do I have to have a couple of cars? Do I have to have, what about streaming services or entertainment? You know, I've got a gazillion movies at my fingertips with the streaming services that I have and music at my fingertips galore. What if I just cancel all that? So the question becomes, what kind of a lifestyle do we expect that's normal? Can we achieve it? And is it realistic? In other words, as life gets better, we have nicer cars, nicer homes, AC, stay in your lane. Movies that you can watch galore without leaving your house. When my parents bought a TV, it was one small TV, maybe 13-inch, maybe 19-inch. It was tiny. Nowadays, it's like, you only got a 75-inch TV? What the heck is wrong with you? Come on now. You mean your TV doesn't have a sound bar? For heck's sakes, the normal sound, you can't hardly hear it. The movies don't sound good. You got to get that bass in there, baby. Come on. You know, and so what's normal? And how many normalcies are us being a little bit brats, if you will, versus us really needing things, you know, necessities. And where does luxury begin and end? You can get a tenth of a pound hamburger like they used to get for 15 cents if you go to the right places for pretty inexpensive today. You really can. A couple bucks. Not as good as it once was, but it's not too bad. You can go to Arctic Circle and buy a bag of burgers for like $7 or something, and there's six burgers or five burgers in there. You know, you can do it. And it's pretty inexpensive. And that's probably a better comparison than nice burgers that you get at Red Robin or some of these other places for, you know, 12, 15, 20 bucks. They're way bigger. You go to Five Guys, only 10 to 13 bucks for a burger. And it's a big one. It's usually a third pound burger or more. That's pretty big, right? So think about that for a minute. A third pound burger is like over 5 ounces of meat. It's like three of those other hamburgers or more. And when you go to Five Guys, you can get any topping on it you possibly want. There's a gazillion sauces, a gazillion toppings. It's not even close to the same burger as the 15-cent hamburger of yesteryear. So my point isn't to down the way it used to be. There's a lot of blessings about the way it was in the 50s and the 60s. And there was a lot of good then. But at the same time, we can't romanticize that society and down our own society. If they looked at what we have, literally FaceTime to talk to your grandkids if you're apart, literally AC in your house to where it's 74 degrees, literally 24/7, even though it's over 100 degrees outside, listening to any music you possibly want, being able to get on the internet and search and gain knowledge about any topic under the sun that you want, these are things they could have only dreamed of. So let's learn to be grateful for what we have, and let's learn to kind of, you know, let's celebrate places like Scotty's. Without a doubt, 60 years in business is still going strong. What a legacy. Let's drill into that more. Let's try to have more hometown businesses. Let's try to have the little guy win. Let's try to blend their society with all the greatest parts of their society and all the blessed parts of our society. And let's try to create the best of what we can with what we've got. That's the positive economic outlook I think we should all be considering. But what will you sacrifice for your family?

what will you do to make sure that you have the best of all societies, man? We can look back at their incredible benefits, blend them with our incredible benefits, and man, we can have the best American dream anybody's ever thought of if we but prioritize and work at it. Those are my thoughts. What are yours? God save our constitutional republic.

0: 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Dr. Anthony Fauci will be back in the spotlight when he goes before the Senate today. Wendy Swanson has more.
1: Fauci will testify before a GOP-led Senate panel on the COVID-19 pandemic in a hearing that is all but guaranteed to be combative. It comes days after Kentucky Republican Senator Rand Paul

0: released what he calls Fauci's diary during the pandemic. Republicans say the diary proves Fauci was deliberately downplaying the theory COVID-19 originated from China's Wuhan lab while reveling in his own celebrity. Former President Biden says he preemptively pardoned Fauci because of possible, quote, unjustified and politically motivated prosecutions by the incoming administration.
1: Consumer confidence edged lower in July. Tammy Trujillo has the latest.
2: The Conference Board reported its headline confidence index fell nearly a point and a half from June's downward revised reading. The board's chief economist said concerns about food and grocery prices increased as consumers continued to be mostly pessimistic about the economy. According to the survey, the 12-month outlook for inflation expectations eased slightly. Meanwhile, home buying and auto purchasing expectations both trended higher again this month.
1: Federal immigration officers apparently used slurs to talk about Latinos during a crackdown in Los Angeles last year.
3: That's according to body cam footage and text messages released in court documents by the ACLU of Southern California. The release was part of the ACLU's efforts to get a court injunction to end what they call race-based profilings in the course of the Trump administration's immigration crackdown. In the videos and texts, some agents referred to Latinos as tonks. That's a slur used for the sound a baton or flashlight makes when it hits someone in the head. Other agents referred to immigrants as wet, a shortened version of a slur. In Los Angeles, I'm Michael Kastner.
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1: President Trump says the U.S. could soon strike Iran's underground Pickaxe Mountain nuclear site, though officials have not confirmed reported activity inside, and experts disagree on the likely military impact. A new book from the Foundation for Defense of Democracies argues China, Russia, Iran, and North Korea are increasingly coordinating across the military, economic, cyber, and technology sectors. Researchers documented more than 600 instances of security cooperation since 2019. While not a formal alliance, the authors warn the growing partnership could complicate America's response to multiple international crises at the same time. A prominent Democrat is raising new concerns about the party's leadership ahead of the midterm elections. Former Biden campaign manager Rufus Gifford says Democratic National Committee Chair Ken Martin is failing to unite the party and keep pace with fundraising demands. Martin disputes the criticism, saying the DNC is posting record fundraising for a party out of the White House. The criticism comes as Democrats work to strengthen their position before November. A former Navy SEAL has been convicted in a foiled plot to use explosives against law enforcement officers during a California protest. Federal prosecutors say Gregory Vandenberg was arrested after a New Mexico store clerk reported statements he made while purchasing fireworks. Investigators say the clerk's warning allowed authorities to intervene before Vandenberg reached the protest. He was later sentenced to federal prison. I'm Ron Warner, USA Radio News.
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0: Kirby Anderson.
1: Thank you for joining me. It is the Wednesday edition of Point of View, and sometimes I say that we do three different programs around here. The program you think you're going to do, the program you do, and afterwards the one you wish you'd done. And that's certainly true in terms of planning. Yesterday, I had an article that I thought I might include on the diaries of Dr. Anthony Fauci. And I thought, well, we already were going to be talking about that on Friday with Dr. Merrill Matthews, who obviously has some insight into that. And of course, Kelly Shackelford, who's actually fought a number of cases having to do with the vaccine and the pandemic and all of the rest. So I thought, well, maybe we'll just wait till Friday. Well, as you well know, if you've been paying attention to the news, Dr. Anthony Fauci today testified, or actually we should say was supposed to testify. He took the Fifth Amendment, even on questions that he shouldn't have taken the Fifth Amendment on. Did he take the Fifth Amendment on the color of his tie or something like that? I mean, it's just, okay, so we got nothing there. And of course, Senator Rand Paul was not having any of it, and I'm sure we will get into all of those details. But for just a minute, let me rehash some of that, just because some of us find ourselves remembering some of it and forgetting some of it. But as you well know, of course, he was the individual who was tapped to really kind of lead this. There were a couple of doctors, but very early on, he gained prominence. One, because he really frightened the public by some very draconian and extreme fatality predictions for COVID, which again was a very significant pandemic, not minimizing that at all. But it turns out that the fatality rate, which was predicted, was not one that happened. Now, of course, the argument always is as well, this is what would have happened if we hadn't just locked down the country and had everybody wear masks and all the rest. Well, we can have that conversation for another day. But one of the things that early on, many of us around the table, including me, I mean, you can go back and find commentaries or viewpoints commentaries, my viewpoints commentaries in particular, were arranged to really raise some very significant questions as to whether or not the COVID virus came from the wet market, or even from anything that was naturally occurring, in light of the fact that, first of all, it happened only in Wuhan, where there is the Wuhan Institute for Virology. Later on, we actually had scientists, some of whom we quoted on this program. I quoted some of them in my commentaries that pointed out the manufactured nature of the virus, the reaction of the Chinese and all the rest. And of course, now, because we have the diaries, and also because we have some of the emails which we had for some time, which led to a very significant book that I've had on my shelf by, of course, Dr. as well as Senator Rand Paul on this issue. We know that there was a call in which there were 12 scientists on this kind of Zoom call. Only two of them thought that the COVID-19 virus came from nature, was naturally occurring. And yet those individuals were given prominence. Everybody else was pretty much shut off. The two scientists, in a sense, kind of became the consensus. And if that's not enough, I mean, one of kind of the individuals, as you might remember, who we oftentimes tended to quote fairly positively and evangelical, Dr. Francis Collins, then was at the National Institute of Health. And of course, we now know that he and Dr. Anthony Fauci really just shut down this idea of any of this coming from a lab leak. And of course, we know a lot more as well. Well, the editors of the Wall Street Journal put it this way. Anthony Fauci made himself the public face of the pandemic lockdowns in 2020. And now we have a glimpse of what was going on behind his eyes. Newly released diaries paint an unflattering portrait, as they say, of a self-obsessed and not entirely honest bureaucrat, in contrast, of course, to the image that he cultivated in public. The documents were released, as you might wonder, how did they get the diary? Well, they were released by Senator Rand Paul, who for years has dug into the COVID story. And, of course, these particular excerpts, there's more than 1,100 pages, give you a way to kind of look into some of that as well. Why the diary in the first place? Well, probably it was the basis of an autobiography he planned to write. But one conclusion that the editors of the Wall Street Journal say is that Dr. Fauci was both wrong and dishonest. The more you read into those, you can read them for yourself because a lot of it has been made public. For example, he and the allies there still clung to the theory, as he points out here, of COVID-19 evolving naturally in animal populations. Even in his diary records, he points out that there were only two, as I mentioned, that even are credited with the natural origins theory. And the bottom line was, is that anybody else who disagreed, and this, unfortunately, was Dr. Francis Collins, as well as Dr. Anthony Fauci, were very quick to name anybody who held to this idea that it came from a lab leak as a bunch of politicized cranks and conspiracy theorists. That's the quote that comes from the editors of the Wall Street Journal. And then, of course, you have some of the bragging, that he was able to influence California Governor Gavin Newsom, then mayor of New York City, Bill de Blasio, to shut down the schools, lock down large parts of the population. There's a whole section there where he's gloated over the fact that he's been able to dismiss Stephen Moore, who's been on the program with us before. At that time, was with the Wall Street Journal. I guess still is, but at that time had a publication, a paper called the Dr. Wrong Paper, and was able to kind of shut him down. Also, you have him freezing out the three individuals that were part of that great Barrington Declaration. Refers to them as the Three Stooges. One of those, of course, serves in the Trump administration now. It was a Stanford professor, not exactly a nobody. But nevertheless, you can see his fixation as much as possible with the press coverage that he receives, which, again, that's not surprising given people in public service. But it is sad because, as the editors of the Wall Street Journal conclude, the COVID record shows that his advice was often wrong, and in the case of the lockdowns, catastrophically so. This is why voters increasingly rebel against rule by experts, and they say, after reading the Anthony Fauci diaries, the real question is why we'd ever allow such a person to rule over us in that way again. Good piece there. And of course, some back and forth. If you watch television tonight, we'll see some of the back and forth, of course, between Rand Paul and Anthony Fauci. But given the fact he took the Fifth Amendment, not much will happen in terms of the testimony. But I think there is still a fairly significant amount that are going to happen to Dr. Fauci. We will see where this unfolds. But it was one more example of something that we will probably talk about in depth on Friday with two individuals who know a great deal more about that than most of us. And we'll wait till the Friday weekend edition to delve into that. But in the meantime, did want to acknowledge that we do have the diaries of Dr. Anthony Fauci, and it's not a good look. Let's take a break. We have a lot more to cover. We'll do that right after this.

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1: A recent commentary in the American Spectator argues that the West is a superior civilization. If you ever took a class in cultural anthropology, you would certainly conclude that not all cultures are the same, and not all cultures lead to human flourishing. Nevertheless, a typical professor would try to argue that we don't have the right to judge other cultures, but I doubt any of them would like to live in a society where women and children have little or no rights, or one that practices cannibalism. One of my radio guests didn't really like the idea of calling Western culture a superior civilization, and we can admit there is still much that we as Christians would like to change about 21st century society. But the author correctly argues that the West represents the most advanced and prosperous moral, political, and social order in the history of civilization. The foundations were laid by Greek and Roman thought from Socrates, Aristotle, and Cicero. Christianity raised those foundations through the Apostle Paul, Augustine, and Aquinas. Beauty and truth rose because of Da Vinci and Michelangelo. Great music came from Bach and Beethoven. Great literature came from the pens of Shakespeare, Cervantes, and Dickens. Scientific progress arrived due to the work of Galileo and Newton. The West gave us the scientific method, the steam engine, and the internet. Constitutional principles were written by Locke and Montesquieu. Today we take for granted foundational principles like judicial independence, limited government, representative democracy, and the rule of law. You know, not all ideas are of equal value. Not all civilizations have produced what the West has achieved. I'm Kirby Anderson, and that's my point of view.
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1: Once again, we're going to spend some time talking about the Democratic Socialist, as you might imagine. Also, my commentary. Just a program note, let me just mention that we have a guest next hour that's going to really share an incredible story. And before it's all through, assuming we can connect up with Congressman Keith Self, he has a bill in front of Congress. It's actually called the Privacy Bill to Restrict Flock Cameras. He's really been on the forefront of this. If you've ever heard us talk about CBDC, central bank digital currencies, he was one of the ones that was bringing that fight in the House of Representatives and has led to a partial ban. They say it's a ban, but it's only really a partial ban on CBDCs that did eventually pass Congress. But we'll get into some of that with him, but also looking at this whole issue of privacy and surveillance. Of course, we have a digital privacy booklet that we've generated years ago. My more recent one was on the weaponization of intelligence. So these are some conversations we're going to have in the second hour. And for those of you that maybe listen on a radio station that does not carry the second hour, don't forget you can still go to YouTube, you can go to Facebook, or of course you can just go to pointofview.net and you can listen to that even if it's not being carried on your station, or if you're of course listening to it later, that's a good place to go as well. Let me also mention that, as I said, next week I'm going to be on the East Coast. Matter of fact, this time next week I'll be doing a live broadcast from one of our radio stations in New Hampshire. But I also mentioned yesterday, and it's worth mentioning as well, that if you're in New Hampshire and like to get together, there is a gathering we're putting together. And if you would want to find out a little bit more time and place and all the details and then get a reservation, feel free to give us a call. That number is 800-347-5151. That's just our standard order line number and our line for you to call if you wanted to talk to one of our individuals on staff. Again, 800-347-5151. Of course, if you wanted to, you could also send an email at pointofview.net. Either way, we would love to meet you, and it has been a great opportunity over the years to have some of these events, and I'll just mention a few. We've done it in Fairbanks, Alaska. We've done it in Stockton, California. We've done it in Peoria, Illinois. We've done it in a variety of different venues in Arizona, in New Mexico, Farmington, and other places, as well as, of course, Birmingham, as I'm going to miss a few now, certainly Savannah, Augusta, to mention just a few off the top of my head that come to mind. And there are just great opportunities for us to spend some time talking with you. Werner Roberts, another one, I think of. And so if we can meet you, don't make East Coast trips very often. Going to be in Pennsylvania, going to be in Massachusetts, going to be in New Hampshire, to mention just a few places where we're meeting people. But love to meet you in New Hampshire if that is an opportunity for you to join with us. But let's get into some of these other issues. And one of those is by James Freeman, When Democratic Socialists Take Over. There is, I think, a lot of evidence, as we pointed out just the other day, with if you were to look at the platform of the Democratic Socialist of America, the DSA platform really tells you what they intend. And I think there's a tendency sometimes to think, well, yes, things show up on a platform, things show up on a website, but these are like campaign promises. They're not really serious about that. Well, the other day, of course, as I've pointed out before, Shannon Bream interviewed the vice chair of the DSA, the Democratic Socialists of America, asked about some of those events, and she was very quick to endorse every one of those. But James Freeman looks at it in a different way. He says, when you hear that the Democratic Socialists want to actually enhance democracy, you really have to see beyond the rhetoric, because he says their basic argument is that they need to burn down American traditions like an independent judiciary, the separation of powers, a free enterprise to achieve more pure democracy. But he points out, after tearing down these institutions that protect unpopular minorities, safeguard individual liberty, and diffuse political and economic power, history says they'll destroy political freedom too. You might say, well, that's a bit of a strong statement, but now he begins over the next seven pages to document this in a number of different ways. First of all, he quotes from a journal article, which is again a Wall Street Journal article, when it says that they said, when the Democratic Socialists talk about this, we know they want a future without capitalism, because that's exactly what they are calling for. They want to rewrite not only the economy, but they want to rewrite the U.S. Constitution. And then they go into, of course, some of the things on the platform. The DSA says it wants to replace the president and the Supreme Court with an executive and judicial branch, if actually no longer a branch, chosen by the which and is subordinate to Congress. They also want to abolish the United States Senate. And you say, okay, well, Wall Street Journal, they tend to be a little more conservative, although some of the writers are anything but. How about the New York Times? That's definitely left of center. And this particular article from the Times points out as well that if you looked at what happened in Venezuela, you have a pretty good idea of what could happen here. Again, the writer in the New York Times says, a generation ago, a charismatic former military officer swept into the highest office in Venezuela on a promise to deliver a what? More inclusive democracy, a system for the common man that would transfer the levers of power from the political elite to the people. Okay, let's continue on. That man was Hugo Chavez, who in a democratic vote rode a wave of discontent into the presidential palace in 1999, eventually founded what he called the country's socialist revolution. 25 years later, his successor, Nicolas Maduro, at that time was overseeing an authoritarian regime that jails dissidents, tortures enemies, censors the media, and again claimed victory in an election that he lost. Of course, you know the rest of the story. He now is here in the United States against his will, by the way. And so again, he reminds us, and James Friedman reminds us, that we have so many of these examples in history of socialists promising that they were going to be more democratic, and what they ended up being is more authoritarian. Then he quotes from a CBS News piece. Again, I think most people think that's kind of left of center, and talks about the circumstances there in Venezuela, citizens picking food out of discarded garbage bags, a mother mourning the death of her infant, lost to malnutrition and malaria. As a matter of fact, the child mortality rate in Venezuela at the time in which CBS was doing their reporting had increased 140%. And so, again, you can see that these are examples of what was happening in a country that is socialist. Here's something else that we've talked about, and I mention it in my booklet, A Biblical Point of View on Socialism, that oftentimes when we talk about the abuses of socialism, and we mention, say, Venezuela or Cuba, whatever, you have people like Bernie Sanders and AOC and others say, no, I'm not talking about that kind of socialism. I'm only talking about Sweden. And first of all, Sweden is not socialist any longer. And second of all, Venezuela is a very good example of that, because this article goes on to remind you that Hugo Chavez actually read aloud a letter of support sent by 19 members of Congress who actually supported him. And they're John Conyers and Jesse Jackson Jr., Sheila Jackson Lee, Bernie Sanders, and others. And of course, he said that, frankly, most of American politicians support what we're doing in Venezuela. He made the statement that if Abraham Lincoln or George Washington were alive here today, they would be on our side. And so the reminder is that even while we had this so-called socialist revolution taking place, you have people like Bernie Sanders and other members of the House and also the Senate that were endorsing what was taking place. So at the end, James Friedman says, look, don't ever let Bernie Sanders or his other associates pretend that Hugo Chavez was not their kind of democratic socialist. And so again, it's just a reminder that sometimes people say, look, the only reason people are voting for these socialist candidates candidates is because they're concerned about affordability. When we come back from the break, I'm going to read from a piece by Victor Davis Hanson, which pretty much dismisses that almost instantaneously. But I think it also illustrates, as this article shows only so well, what would it really be like if Democratic Socialists were allowed to take over? And if they did, we do have some historical examples. And this piece by James Friedman is our first article for you to read today, is one that you might want to share with some individuals that are enamored with some of these socialist candidates right now. Let's take a break, though. Got a lot more to cover. We'll do that right after this.
2: Years ago, they began saying that we live in the information age. 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

0: 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The opinions expressed on Point of View do not necessarily reflect the views of the management or staff of this station. And now, here again, is Kirby Anderson.
1: Once again, let's get to some of the issues, and one of those, of course, is this issue of socialism. This piece by Victor Davis Hanson is one I wanted to commend to you. It is our second article, and he is, I think, helping us understand a couple of things. First of all, the so-called socialist revolt taking place right now did not come about because of the issue of affordability, which is kind of a small point, but the bigger point of his five-page piece is that this was the inevitable, if you will, offspring of the kind of radicalization that has happened for many years in the Democratic Party. And so he makes, I think, a very good connection between the two. And one of the advantages of Victor Davis Hanson and a few other authors that I tend to quote from time to time is they'll pull back stories that you remember once they bring it to mind, but you've sort of forgotten about them. And he pulls all the pieces together historically, and you go, oh, okay, that makes a great deal of sense. Well, let's take the first one, and that's a simple one. Who caused unaffordability? Says fear about affordability supposedly fueled the new and strident socialism. And yet, think about this for a minute, just honestly. The annual inflation rate under President Biden's 4 years averaged at least 5%. It peaked at 9%. And you know as well as I, if you've been listening to this program any length of time, the CPI, the Consumer Price Index, is really manipulated. Many people say that that 9% should have been closer to about 16 or 17%, and people were feeling it. And so, interestingly enough, prices in some of the key staples at the time rose by 30% during the time he served, and yet we didn't hear much about socialism, not much from the left. The socialists, he points out, were not just quiet during Biden's 4 years. They were responsible, in some cases, for the inflation itself. But we'll leave that one because he points out, as he's really going to get into, the fact that much of the action was sparked by the issue of, well, can we find a way to begin to remove some individuals? And the focus lately has been on maybe getting rid of some of those old white leaders in the Democratic Party, and that is the case. So he then makes the case that really is the rest of his piece, and he calls it Democrats as Dr. Frankenstein, because he said almost every weaponized scam or national hysteria in the last two decades was amplified and spread by some of the Democratic leadership. And he, of course, uses one we just talked about a minute ago with Anthony Fauci, the so-called Wuhan lab hatched COVID virus, which supposedly came from pangolins or bats. He goes through a whole series of the Duke Lacrosse, Covington kids, hands up, don't shoot, all sorts of things, all the way down, of course, to the idea that this country was founded in 1619 in Jamestown because of slavery, and on and on and on. And the point he's making here is that all of these ideas were part of sort of the radicalization that was taking place in the country, but especially in the Democratic Party. And then, of course, you have the 10 million people crossing the borders, seen as maybe the new political constituency. And so he points out there's all sorts of other radicalization. First of all, we had three, then four, now five, now I guess six genders, and all sorts of other things that are there. Don't defund the police, no cash bail. He talks about all these different radical ideas that precede anything that happened, of course, with the so-called socialist uprising now. And then, of course, he points out in 2016, you had the Clinton campaign with the Steele dossier. 2020, you had the arguments being made by the deep state that Hunter Biden's laptop was Russian disinformation. You had, of course, then the lawfare that was against Donald Trump, but against a variety of other individuals as well, and all the civil and criminal things that were taking place there. And meanwhile, from really 2016 on, Trump supporters, as he points out, were labeled by a lot of the establishment Democratic leaders as irredeemables, deplorables, chumps, dregs and garbage. And so, in a sense, those were the situations that were taking place. If I could call back to our conversation yesterday, he also reminds us of Chuck Schumer standing there in front of the Supreme Court screaming to a mob outside of the court's doors, "I will tell you, Gorsuch, I will tell you, Kavanaugh, you have released the whirlwind. You will pay the price. You won't know what hits you if you go forward with these awful decisions." And of course, you can remember some of those things as well. And even as we were talking about the fact that it used to be that individuals who were serving, whether in the Senate or in the Supreme Court, could be seen dining out. And he reminds us of Maxine Waters urging many of the people at that rally to bird dog Trump administration officials, harass them whenever they see him in public and all the rest. And then, of course, some of the comments about encouraging ICE protest, encouraging some of the protests, even going back to George Floyd. And so he reminds us that after 4 months of rioting in 2020, which left 25 people dead, 1,500 law enforcement officers injured, and inflicted $2 billion in damage, and saw a police precinct, a federal courthouse, and an iconic church set ablaze, you can see that many of the perpetrators were given a pass. And so the point he's making is all of this happened before we have now the socialist surge taking place. So he says we have this argument that he dismisses that socialists and communists were able to hijack the party. Rather, he says these youthful radicals were spawned and nurtured in this environment. They became irate over some of their impotence and their loss of influence. And so they began to storm out and make a difference. And in many cases, were quite willing to see what they can do to remove some of the old white people like Nancy Pelosi and Chuck Schumer and all the rest. So the Democratic Socialist of America, he argues, didn't have to be invented. It was energized by all of that. And so finally, he points out one other very interesting aspect of this, and that is, up until now, many of those ideas were maybe privately held, but now they're publicly exposed. I just mentioned a few minutes ago when we were talking about the piece by James Freeman, or I can point out the one that we mentioned just the other day by Charlie Cook, that many of these individuals, including in this case Cook and Freeman and some of the others, point back to the fact that you have individuals now of the DSA, the Democratic Socialists of America, who are quite open about their ideas and their goals and their agenda. And so he says no longer did they think that they would have to hide their agendas for fear of losing elections. They, if anything, have attributed the loss of Kamala Harris in 2024's implosion not to her clumsy efforts, but the fact that she was not radical enough. In other words, Victor Davis Hanson says this. In other words, a milquetoast socialist had lost in 2024, not because she was too radical for America, but because she was not a socialist or not communist enough. And I think that's kind of an interesting idea that you are seeing. Hence, you're hearing that they want to talk about a very different agenda. Open borders, mass amnesty, defunding the police, ending fossil fuels, attacking and now destroying the Senate, the Supreme Court, scapegoating whites and white privilege, and many of these other issues, and also, as we've pointed out before, openly embracing anti-Zionism and anti-Semitism. And so Victor Davis Hanson ends by saying, we will soon see how this insanity works its way out. Victor Davis Hanson, again, I've given you a brief summary of a very well-written piece that reminds us that for people that talk about this sudden socialist surge, just need to back up a few years, look at all the things that were happening before that time, and we're not talking about something that just sprung out of nowhere. Socialists and communists did not hijack the party. In some respects, they were spawned and even nurtured in that party, and now some of the leadership doesn't quite know how to handle it. And that's why you're seeing some very interesting conflict and disruption right now in the Democratic Party. Nothing else. Just want to encourage you to find that article there. Might also mention that my commentary today fits very well, even though it is tied to a very good article that came out recently in the American Spectator about the superiority of Western culture. And for those who are ready to throw everything off, individuals that want to get rid of representative government and a free market might want to go back and remind themselves of why we're where we are in the first place. Let's take a break. Quick Pat with more right after this.

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1: Okay, for a few more minutes, let me just mention next hour, Rob Renee is going to be with us, and we're going to talk about, first of all, just an incredible situation and turnaround in his life, an individual that was very successful, climbing the corporate ladder, financially successful, but spiritually bankrupt, an individual that had a lot of health issues, and we'll talk about his four near-death experiences, also his very significant cancer diagnosis and some of the things he did to turn himself around, not only in terms of the physical health, and we'll talk about that, but spiritual health as well. And he has a book coming out, but I thought we'll just talk about some of his testimony and some of the things he's done, which again, do your own research, whether we're giving you advice about health, giving you advice about finances, do your own research, but we think there are some things that maybe we miss because we just follow along the crowd and don't begin to investigate some things that will be better for us. So I'm going to spend a little bit of time talking with him, and then we'll be with Congressman Keith Self. Wanted to focus on the fact that he is really concerned about the intrusion into our lives of privacy, surveillance, and of course his Privacy Act deals with removing some of these flock cameras and all sorts of other things. We'll get into that with him. I think you will appreciate that conversation as well. But just before we end, Abigail Anthony, we've quoted from him every once in a while, has a great line. They have no idea what we think. And what it is over the last couple of weeks, there's been a lot of concern again, not like this is new information, that there are very few conservatives on university campuses. By the way, if you're a parent or a grandparent, buyer beware. Make sure that you really evaluate what kind of school your children or grandchildren might be going to. And so what is so interesting is Abigail Anthony has found that because that began to be an issue, there are all sorts of people that have been posting statements explaining why there aren't a lot of conservatives on campus, not a lot of conservative professors. And then at the very end, you have some saying, no, there's actually a lot of conservatives on campus. And it's like, oh boy, these people don't even live in the real world. But the premise is they have no idea what we think. And I thought I'd hold up a book. This is a book by Jonathan Haidt. It's one that he wrote before everybody got to know him with The Coddling of the American Mind and The Anxious Generation. This one's entitled The Righteous Mind. And I used it years ago when I had a co-host that was arguing that, well, Christians don't really know what secular people, atheists, believe, and liberals and conservatives don't know because they're all in their basic, if you will, silos. And I said, no, the study in this book by Jonathan Haidt is very interesting. And it found that conservatives really pretty much understand what liberals believe and think, but liberals don't have a clue is what conservatives think. It's also true about Christians and atheists. Atheists oftentimes don't even have an idea what Christians really think. They have some caricature about that. And this particular piece is probably the best, very readable illustration of that only so well, because she points out in the past week or so, there have been some popular threads and insightful discussions on social media about the presence or the, I'd have to say, lack of presence of conservatives and conservatism on campus. And here are just a few of the posts. This goes on for pages, but I picked a few. Conservatives oppose education itself, independent of what is taught, or they lean politically, and therefore they don't train qualified people. Or, here, I love this one, universities are for literate people, therefore conservatives are excluded. Conservatives necessarily hold conservative beliefs, none of which are intellectually defensible positions. Another one, conservatives support Trump, so they must be stupid, therefore they do not belong in universities. Universities do have viewpoint diversity by virtue of having different disciplines and specialized schools. You don't even get the point here. Conservatives are anti-intellectual. I'll admit some are, but not most, and do not believe in the underlying methodologies necessary for producing legitimate scholarship. Do you see kind of the disdain that is there? There are some conservative professors, thus there's no discrimination of conservatives in academia, or I love some of the others there. Conservatives' views are not supported by the academic literature. And actually, academia has a ton of conservatives and libertarians. I'd like to know who they are, where they are. A problem with academia is there are too many conservatives. So, you know, she has 29 different lists. I just picked out a half a dozen there or more just to give you an idea. But here's her summary of this. There are too many conservatives in academia, but there are also conservatives who are barely represented on campus, so academia leans left. And conservatives need to stop complaining about their perceived ideological bias on campus, but we should maintain the existing left-leaning bias because conservatives are dumb and evil. Yet most professors are apolitical, therefore there isn't any detectable partisanship on campus. Another one, conservatives are discriminated against because their views are immoral or unintellectual, but there isn't any ideological discrimination because they just actually fail to meet scholarly standards. And conservatives are unwelcome in certain fields because they reject the left-leaning premises of the specific disciplines. Yet conservatives are the ones who resist intellectual challenges. The ideological imbalance is a figment of the conservative imagination, but also it is real and good. And so it just illustrates again, there is such an incredible bias on most college campuses against Christian ideas, conservative ideas, even sometimes just mainstream middle-of-the-road ideas anymore. And so as a result, Abigail Anthony closes by saying, well, here's a few questions I want to pose to our progressive friends and see if they can answer them. Number one, who are the conservative professors who received tenure in the past 50 years, but you believe are unqualified for that position? Are there any progressive professors who have received tenure in the past 50 years despite being intellectually unfit? That's a good question. Number two, what conservative arguments or positions, if any, should be fairly presented in the university context for students to consider? I mean, after all, aren't there at least some that would be valuable? And what you'll get, I think, from many of these is no, there's not one view that a conservative holds that deserves any hearing on the college campus. Number three, is it ideal if there are zero conservative identifying faculty and students at any given university? Is that a problem at all? Number four, should a student be able to accurately guess a professor's political views and preferred policies based solely on what the professor says in class? Number five, should you strive to be able to articulate the views of your opponent on any given topic in terms of your opponent would deem as an acceptable characterization, not straw man, but, you know, steel man arguments? And finally, should the political views of a candidate for hiring or tenure be considered, even if those ideas and views have nothing to do with a person's scholarship? Really good questions, but it is a reminder, if nothing else, as some young people are now thinking about going to college. If you are a senior, you've already probably been accepted and are ready to head off.

0: article that I guess would be our third article we've posted up here today. We're going to take a break, come back with more right after this.
1: There are so many big stories happening literally everywhere. 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
1: A new security report says China, Russia, Iran, and North Korea are expanding cooperation, raising concerns about the U.S. facing multiple global crises simultaneously. Dr. Anthony Fauci declined to answer questions before a Senate committee on the COVID-19 pandemic, invoking his Fifth Amendment rights. Fauci said he was acting on advice from his attorney and criticized Senator Rand Paul, who chairs the committee, for targeting him politically. The hearing comes after the release of Fauci's diary entries from the pandemic era, which have reignited debate over the government's response and the virus's origins. More than 25 weeks after the abduction of Nancy Guthrie, the 84-year-old mother of Today Show host Savannah Guthrie, investigators say they remain hopeful the case will be solved. The Pima County Sheriff says detectives are reviewing large amounts of DNA, video, and digital evidence as they continue searching for answers. Elon Musk has launched a new financial service on his X social media platform.

0: 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I'm Tammy Trujillo.
1: It's officially Jimothy Summer in Seattle.
2: The Seattle City Council presented an official proclamation in the raccoon's honor to commemorate what's being dubbed Jimothy Summer. The move came after Governor Bob Ferguson proclaimed Jimothy as the Washingtonian of the day on Thursday. The deformed raccoon has been seen scurrying around the Seattle suburb of Ballard lately, and videos of Jimothy have captured the attention of millions. Unlike a typical raccoon, Jimothy has an extra short neck, likely caused by a condition known as short spine syndrome. I'm Mark Mayfield.
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1: Senator John Fetterman criticizes fellow Democrats over support for a controversial candidate and party divisions.
4: While appearing on CNBC, Democratic Senator John Fetterman took aim at members of his own party over support for a controversial candidate, Michigan U.S. senatorial candidate Abdul El Sayed, accusing some Democrats of ignoring serious allegations.
5: This guy is really the Pontiac Plattner, and now he's really running to be the head of our emerging pro-Hamas wing here in the party.
4: Fetterman says the party must hold its members accountable and defend their values. Anthony Lucero, USA Radio News.
1: Audio recordings of former President Joe Biden's conversations with a ghostwriter are now public following a legal battle.
0: The Justice Department released a portion of the Biden tapes following a review. In 2024, Special Prosecutor Robert Hur declined to press charges, writing that Biden was a sympathetic elderly man with a poor memory. The Heritage Foundation sued to make the recordings public and won. Biden fought to keep them private but withdrew his appeal last week. I'm Tammy Trujillo.
1: A Wisconsin brewery known for controversial anti-Trump social media posts is fighting the state's decision to revoke its alcohol permits. State officials say the action stems from alleged licensing and tax violations involving beer shipments and not the brewery's political speech. The owner denies wrongdoing and says he'll appeal before the August 4th deadline. I'm Ron Warner, USA Radio News.
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8: Second hour today, as we just mentioned a few minutes ago, we're going to have Rob Renee with us. And again, if you are wanting to hear his story, and I'd love to have him tell it for a while. 25 years of a career climbing the corporate ladder in enterprise software and financially successful, but spiritually bankrupt, and all sorts of issues associated with that. But then four near-death experiences, malignant cancer, diagnosis, then began to think about how to bring together biblical wisdom and modern science. Of course, his heart failed on the operating room. He believes God brought him back for that. He is an individual that has a book coming out. I don't think it's out yet, but it is a four-pillar system for total body health. He is the author of the Biohackingville podcast and also the publisher of the God Algorithm. If you find yourself wanting to know a little bit more, the first click that you can do there will take you to Exodus Strong. The second will take you to another website. And if you'd like to read more about it, of course, all of that is available at our website, pointofview.net. Rob Renee, tell us your story. It is incredible that all the things you've been through before you began to get some level of spiritual and physical health.
9: Yeah, the God is good. It's my story is quite interesting. It's just amazing how I look back on it now, and I can see how he designed my life and trained me for literally such a time as this. It's just absolutely unbelievable to me that how it has transpired. Because even 5 years ago, if you told me I'd be doing what I'm doing now, I'd have said you're absolutely nuts. But yeah, it's been especially the last year and a half as well. Has been, wow, such a dramatic change in my life and the way God has worked. And he literally did save my life on the operating table recently. And I have just really transformed my entire life based upon that. Like, I really have a heart to help people with their health and then through their faith through their health. And I'm excited to share with people how what he's done to me, because I literally am utilizing everything he's taught me to try to do what he has me on this earth for. So I really believe that he's got me here for a purpose, because I should have gotten my upgrade, but I haven't yet. So yeah, it's really, really crazy.
8: Talking about just how down you were, because we're talking about tumors, we're talking about a heart stoppage and things of that nature, because then we're going to talk about the value of some of the wellness products and things that you can do. And I, again, would say that whether we're talking about financial advice or health advice, do your own research. But I thought people might want to know a little bit more about that. But how bad off were you? Because you sound pretty healthy now. And, of course, you and I've never met, but I noticed. Right. That you live in a place where my wife was from, so probably will be interesting to correspond with you or meet you sometime in the future.
9: Yeah, that would be amazing. Would love to do that. Yeah, I'm literally in the best shape I've been in probably 15 years of my, and so I am. I've really changed this body from being a cancer producer to a fighter, and it's been an amazing transition from that to this. Man, I'm excited because I believe I've learned some really important things that I can, and I believe that's why God saved me. He's like, hey, I helped you, and now you go help the world. And so, yeah, he's really helped me transition, because I was with my heart issue. It was really strange. I was back up maybe to the 30,000 foot level. When I was a youth, I was a high level athlete. I was wanted to be a professional runner. So I made the U.S. junior team and was really good at the mile. I was the second best miler in the country at the time, and was got a full ride scholarship to the Division I school, and everything was going perfectly well there. And then all of a sudden, I got hit by a truck, a little 4x4 truck, while I was running back in college, and that was one of my first near death experiences. Was that I almost died that day. But God had a plan, and that was a major transition in my life. And then I went into the corporate world, like you had mentioned. And for 25 years, I was selling enterprise software and making money. And I called myself a Christian, but it was really a name only. I go to church on Sunday, but as soon as the door hit me in the butt, I didn't think about the Bible or God or Jesus or didn't read the Word. Until the next Sunday, I'd listen to the sermon. Oh, this is a great sermon. And I didn't, I wasn't acting on it in between. And so it's just been the last few years through my health journey when I really learned a lot of the corruption that's going on in our health world. That really opened up my eyes a lot. And I was really doing a lot of research on all natural health. And then I also dove into the Bible. And that was really exciting for me in the respect that, okay, I was like, is this really, really true? You know, is this Bible thing, you know, is God really true? And is the Bible true? And I wasn't sure. And I dug into my brother is a mentor of mine. He's an amazing, amazing man of God. And he taught me about the TAP method, right? Doing textual criticism, archaeology, and prophetic evidence of the Bible. I dug into each one of those categories and researched, and man, by the end of that research, I was like, okay, this is the most authentic document ever in existence. I should read it. So I read it a number of times since and studied it and have developed a really strong personal relationship with Christ. And so
10: great story.
9: Yeah, it's been really transformational in my life. And so, you know, now with this, the heart issue that we can talk about, which is really crazy, you know, I believe that he did save me on the operating table. There's literally no other way to look at it. And I believe that I'm here to help other people. So.
10: Again, a lot of people might want to know more about the God Algorithm. That's a newsletter. They might want to know more about Exodus Strong. And again, that is something. And of course, one of the themes there is your body has forgotten how to restore itself. I think that sometimes in Western medicine, we think that the only answer is pharmaceuticals. And we have sometimes turned a blind eye to all the things we knew before the pharmaceutical industry existed in terms of nutrients, and also even some of the things we can learn from other parts of the world. And yet that's why you are working there, because sometimes what we just need to do is give our body a chance to heal itself. Isn't that fair?
9: Well, that's exactly right, because that's God designed this body so incredibly wonderful that it's designed to heal itself, right? You cut yourself and it will literally heal. But the problem is our society, and we as human beings have really corrupted this incredible temple, right? We're not eating good enough food, and our food supply is corrupt, right? We have the 70% ultra processed foods nowadays. So we're not getting the 96 nutrients that your body needs every single day. So that is I created a system I call the Light Code. And that's the title of my book. And the reason why is because I've really come to understand the four pillars of health.
10: I'm going to take a break, and we're going to get into that a little bit more. And if you want to find out a bit more about Rob Renee, you can go to the website. We'll talk about the Light Code system, Light, Frequency, Fuel, Faith. All of that we'll cover right after this.

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1: A recent commentary in the American Spectator argues that the West is a superior civilization. If you ever took a class in cultural anthropology, you would certainly conclude that not all cultures are the same, and not all cultures lead to human flourishing. Nevertheless, a typical professor would try to argue that we don't have the right to judge other cultures, but I doubt any of them would like to live in a society where women and children have little or no rights, or one that practices cannibalism. One of my radio guests didn't really like the idea of calling Western culture a superior civilization, and we can admit there is still much that we as Christians would like to change about 21st century society. But the author correctly argues that the West represents the most advanced and prosperous moral, political, and social order in the history of civilization. The foundations were laid by Greek and Roman thought from Socrates, Aristotle, and Cicero. Christianity raised those foundations through the Apostle Paul, Augustine, and Aquinas. Beauty and truth rose because of Da Vinci and Michelangelo. Great music came from Bach and Beethoven. Great literature came from the pens of Shakespeare, Cervantes, and Dickens. Scientific progress arrived due to the work of Galileo and Newton. The West gave us the scientific method, the steam engine, and the internet. Constitutional principles were written by Locke and Montesquieu. Today we take for granted foundational principles like judicial independence, limited government, representative democracy, and the rule of law. You know, not all ideas are of equal value. Not all civilizations have produced what the West has achieved. I'm Kirby Anderson, and that's my point of view.
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1: Robert Renee with us, and again, we're talking about, at the moment, the Light Code System, four pillars of total body healing, and their light, frequencies, fuel, and faith. We sort of did them in reverse order, but one, of course, we just talked about, Rob, is faith, and I think people have a little bit of an understanding there, but again, we're mind, body, and spirit. We need to bring those together, and you talked about that. Just a minute ago, you were talking about, of course, fuel, and whether it is Make America Healthy Again, which is something we're getting from the Trump administration, or a number of other individuals. Nate Sheets, for example, is somebody I had on because he is running for the Secretary of Agriculture in the state of Texas, and has also embraced this idea, this need to have good nutrition, to make sure that we are providing nutrients for individuals, concerned that every day about four dozen farms, Texas farms, eventually go out of existence, really to rethink our dietary guidelines and the rest. So those are some of the elements of your four pillars of total body healing. But let's talk about the others, because you talk about light and frequencies. I'm familiar with that, but I think this would be completely new information for many of our listeners. Can you help us out?
2: Yeah, I would love to. So, look, you know, God taught me a lot about light, right? And that's literally the first thing that he created is light. And our bodies are designed to receive light. And most of us today are inside. Like 90% of the day, we're inside under fluorescent lights and these, you know, things that are just really bad for us instead of God's given natural sun, right? We're designed to get that sun, and we just are not getting it. So I've developed these light systems that have a red light therapy and then near infrared light and a frequency component that we add on to those components. And we have this mat that's just amazing because it's like 6 feet tall and it has 1,280 lights on it, and LED lights, and they have three different chips in it. And when it lights up, it connects into your body and gives you that God-given light that you're not getting in the day. So it really helps rejuvenate these tired cells that are inside the human body. And so really it gives you good energy, you know, develops, increases your ATP production. The mitochondria just loves the light therapy. So that's been super important. And a big part of, you know, my journey is rejuvenating my body, was to figure out ways to change my body from, you know, being a producer of bad things to being a protector of this incredible temple. So,
1: red light therapy, of course, my daughter's using it right now, but of course, if anybody can use it, blood flow, pain relief, a number of other things. But as you point out, when we're inside all the time, I mean, again, I know the dermatologists right now are saying, yeah, but you got to be careful when you're out in the sun. Yes, but we are in an unusual environment and we're not out there in the world. And so you're talking about cellular repair. You're talking about energy. You're talking about recovery, all sorts of things that, again, your book, I'm sure, is going to cover. But nevertheless, that's one of the reasons you felt the need to write your book. I don't think it's out yet, but when it is, I'd love to talk about it again, because people are going to be reading things that say, well, I've never heard anybody else talk about this. And that's why if you are doing research on your own health, you're going to come across some other things that have been very effective and been used in the past, but maybe aren't something that you're getting recommended by your daily physician.
2: Yeah, that's right. Like you mentioned earlier, Western medicine is great at chronic diseases, great at acute disease, right? You break your arm, you need to go to the hospital and get help. But they are really, you know, right now our system isn't set up for chronic care. And 50% of our seniors are in some type of stress or some type of pain. And it's disheartening that they shouldn't be. And so, man, if you can give your body what God designed it to get, like we talked about earlier with the fuel, get it the right nutrients. We created an amazing supplement called Exodus, and Exodus has seven biblical ingredients which give you those nutrients, and it has a molecular hydrogen blend that really helps clear out your bloodstream from inside the body. And then we just talked about light, right? Light is the outside. You're getting what God designed through this red light therapy. And if you can't do, you don't have the funds or don't want to buy red light, that's fine. But just at least do me a favor. And at the beginning of the day, the first 45 minutes of the day, it's called blue light. Mm-hmm. It's just so wonderful for your body. So get outside and get that blue light on your body, and or the last 45 minutes of the sun as well is blue light. There's no bad UV rays during that period, and it's just wonderful for your body. So
1: As somebody knows, when they've listened to this program, my wife and I walk every day, and we were walking by one individual which we knew had ovarian cancer, and she was out in the early morning, and I said, "Oh, good to see you." He said, "Well, I want to be out in the morning light because they think this would be helpful to me." So these are the kinds of things that, again, if you do the research, you start finding what other people are doing, and that is the case. But one of the reasons I wanted to have you on is just to kind of start the conversation, but where are you in terms of your book? Because I think there are people that might say, well, I'd like to get on your newsletter, The God Algorithm, or they might like to listen to the podcast. But I suspect as well, when your book comes out, that breaks down the four pillars, doesn't it?
2: It does. It's so exciting because it literally, I did deep research on each mechanism, right? So did deep research on light and light therapy. And why is that good for you? And what does the research say? And there's 5,000 scientific reports around red light. And so, I dug into all of them, and I was like, well, what is this going to do, and how is this going to help people? And so that this book is amazing. I, of course, I'm selfish, right? But it's awesome because it does tell you about the light therapy and what is it going to do. But then it recommends ways that you can do it, even free ones like we just talked about, right? Get out and get that first 45 minutes if you can't. But if you can do a red light therapy, there's tons of them. But you got to be careful and get ones that actually are going to help you rather than just selling you a bogus light that you get off of cheap Amazon item. But anyway, that's exciting that God designed this body so incredibly cool. That then I did the frequency chapter, and I have a chapter on the nutrition as well as our Exodus supplement, because that's a part of the fuel pillar. And then the mind, body, spirit thing is so important. We did talk about faith and my improvement in my faith and now the relationship I have and how the Lord is leading me. But what is so important from a health perspective for everyone is your mind can literally control your body. Yes. And God designed it that way. And he gave us the power of our tongue, right? Literally the word tells us there's power in our tongue. So we need to declare help over our body. And so every single product that we sell, we have a prayer guide that goes along with it, because we want you to literally declare out loud an intention for your health. We want you to say a Bible verse, and we want you to say a prayer, because the Lord could heal anybody in an instant. So we want them to ask for that, but we want to also get their mind in the intention of healing. And if they can tell their body to do something, your body can literally do it without anything else, right? Without medicine, without nutrients, without light. God designed this thing so incredibly cool. So I want people to use all four pillars of their health. And if you do all four pillars, it really amplifies everything. And so, do all four. But if you can't do any of them, at least do the faith one, at least to speak well over yourself and have gratitude for what God gave you. If you have breath in your lungs today, God has a plan for your life. And I really honestly want people to understand that, because, man, once you start looking at gratitude and you look at the glass half full and how God designed everything in this planet, then guess what? You start looking forward to things, and your body starts doing what you ask it to do. And that you can literally heal without anybody. I'm not a doctor, right? So I can't give doctor recommendations. I recommend you see your doctor and ask for their advice. But, that God just designed this temple so cool. So that faith pillar is really important part of the whole the whole system.
1: So again, if you want to know a little bit more, just to go to our website, pointofview.net, and you can click on the piece with Rob Renee, and then some of that will take you to Exodus Strong. You can see the four pillars. You can see some of the things that they have available there. And I just encourage you to recognize that we're body, mind, and spirit, and there is a real need to actually integrate all of that, and that's something we talk about so often here on Point of View. So, Rob, thank you for joining us. When the book comes out, tell us more. But it's been great to have you on the program today.
2: Well, God bless you. Thank you for the opportunity. And yeah, we'll be back in a month or month and a half when the book is out. I'm excited about it. Thank you.
1: Going to take a break. And when we spend our time in the last half hour, we're going to talk with Congressman Keith Self. It is something that you need to know about. And we'll talk with him right after this.
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0: 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The opinions expressed on Point of View do not necessarily reflect the views of the management or staff of this station. And now, here again is Kirby Anderson.
1: You know, one of the things we've talked about so often is the whole issue of digital surveillance. We did a booklet on that years ago, but the July issue, the one I'm holding up right now, has the title, A Biblical View on Weaponization of Intelligence. A lot of it pulls from a book by Jason Chavez about They're Coming for You, also some from Ned Ryan, American Leviathan. It kind of pulls together some of the things about the deep state or the administrative state and this idea of digital surveillance. And this, of course, is the July booklet that we've been making available to those of you who are donors. So then when I heard that Representative Keith Self, who we've had on the program many times before, has actually introduced a Privacy Act. It stands for Protecting Rights in Video and Equipment Acquired Discovery. He is, of course, a member of Congress, represents the 3rd Congressional District, a graduate of West Point. Individual has been with us on a number of occasions. And Representative Keith Self, welcome back to Point of View.
2: Great to be with you, Kirby. Thank you.
1: Let's explain to people what these flock of particular cameras are, because that may be new for some of our listeners, and that's really a very significant part of your bill, isn't it?
2: Very significant. So Flock is a company that sets up these surveillance cameras. There are probably 10 companies that do them, but Flock is the one that's getting all the attention. So they are supposed to be automatic license plate readers, but they are far more than that today because AI has increased their technological capabilities. And so they now basically form 6,000 communities have put in 120,000 of them. I was talking this morning. A man in a very small town in my district says there are Flock cameras all over his town.
1: Mm-hmm.
2: So this is a significant surveillance tool now, more than just license plate readers.
1: And that's part of the problem, because the argument is that we're just reading license plates, but the supporters talk about the fact that we've been able to solve crimes, we've been able to follow individuals. Of course, there are all sorts of criticism about the fact that they sometimes have misidentified individuals, and it just gets into this whole idea of surveillance. Matter of fact, the last time we had you on, we were talking about CBDCs, central bank digital currency.
2: Right.
1: And so whether we're talking about the money or we're talking about these cameras, we really are in a surveillance state, aren't we?
2: We are. I talk about 4 levels of it. We've talked about FISA before, getting a warrant before you have electronic surveillance of a
1: right.
2: U.S. citizen. We're now talking about Flock cameras. We can talk about the kill switch that will be in all cars in 2027. And then I've already talked about the CBDC. So there are 4 levels. Yes, we live in a surveillance state.
1: Well, let's get into each one of those, because, again, just take the kill switch very quickly. I've mentioned that, but, again, this is something where if we're concerned that you might be driving drunk, and, of course, we already saw a former Dallas quarterback get pulled over, but the argument is that I could kill that particular car because you use too much gasoline, or I think you are too politically involved in a view that I disagree with. And these are the kinds of technologies that China has always wanted, but we now are making those available in the United States, aren't we?
2: We are, and a better example would be if your wife is having a baby, you've already spilled the bag, you've forgotten the wife, you're energized. Once you get in the car, your pupils are going to be dilated, you're going to be sweating, you're going to be energized. Your car is going to think you are impaired, and that's the word. So if it thinks you are impaired, then it's not going to start for you. It's not going to run. So there are actual live situations today that I think could be a danger to us. What if a young man or a young woman is running? They're going to look impaired to this car that is not only videoing you, but listening to you. It might not start. So there are real live situations that this applies to.
1: Let me just mention again that one of the things I've posted is an article that appeared in the Texan, but we also have a link to Keith Self. It's keithself.house.gov. Don't have to remember all that because we already have the link there. If you'd like to learn a little bit more, you can scroll down and see some of the things he's posted on this Privacy Act. And a matter of fact, one of the things we are talking about is perhaps in our next action idea. We oftentimes encourage you to take an action. We're thinking about maybe this would be one of those where we could give you a chance to take some action. So again, you've mentioned a couple of those. Central bank digital currency is kind of the same way. And that is, if I just feel like you are using too much fossil fuel, maybe you're eating more than your requirement for meat, maybe you've stated something, as we talked about earlier when we were talking about Anthony Fauci, that you maybe said something negative about vaccines, we could just turn off your, not only your car, but in this case, you could turn off your money. And that's one of the reasons why you have been fighting so much over the issue of having a ban on CBDC, central bank digital currencies.
2: Oh, I think that's the final leg of the stool of the surveillance state. Once they have total transparency into your bank account, you've lost all control over it. Because as you said, what you just described was the social credit score that China already uses. So what you're describing is in use in China today. You post something about Xi Jinping that he doesn't like, they'll either take all your money or they'll tell you you can only spend so much money on food that week or whatever you can imagine. They will have control over your bank account if you do something wrong in the government's eyes.
1: This can also help people understand that, of course, we use China as an example, and it's a good one. But just the other day, the European Parliament, first of all, approved the possibility of social media, as well as governments can scan all of your digital information. So that could be your emails, your text, photographs, and everything, all under the argument of CSAM. We're looking for child sexual material. But that, as well as giving permission for a digital euro, we're not talking about something that's too far away. People say, well, China, we're not going to be like China. Right now, there are a lot of people in government, especially on the Democratic side, that would like us to be more like Europe, and they've already approved some of these technologies, haven't they?
2: They have, and we don't even need to go to Europe. Go to Canada. Back when the truckers were protesting, the government turned off their bank accounts, froze their bank accounts. So this is real. I mean, the danger is real. You mentioned Europe. We've got Canada. We've got China. And frankly, we've got the United States moving in that direction because there are Fed, the Boston Fed is actually testing central bank digital currency. They're only testing. They're not implementing, but they are testing it.
1: Well, and again, while we're talking about banks, didn't we have the President of the United States debanked? Didn't we have his family debanked? Didn't we have individuals who were on the, quote, wrong side on the vaccine issue debanked? Weren't some people in Silicon Valley debanked? So that brings it all the way back to the United States, in which they said, you know, because you are a reputational risk, we don't really think you should be at this bank anymore, and you'll just have to go find somewhere else to have your banking privileges. So even some of that's happened within the United States.
2: It has. And Kirby, the point is that tyranny always starts with protecting safety. It seems that people will give up almost any right in order to be safe. And that is a false logic. It's a false premise. So don't believe that.
1: Well, we're going to take a break, and when we come back, I want to talk about some action items. And, of course, one of those is we're going to suggest that you might want to encourage your member of Congress to come and co-sponsor the Privacy Act, which would protect America's Fourth Amendment rights. I might also mention that if you go to his website, you'll also see something else we've been talking about quite a bit, and that is the whole issue of Sharia law. So when I come back, I want to talk about a couple of different initiatives, because Congressman Keith Self has introduced a bill to protect the U.S. Constitution from Sharia law in terms of what is happening right here. And as we pointed out, sometimes when you have a conversation about somebody in terms of Sharia law, I just suggest that you remember the numbers 1, 8, and 14. One, of course, First Amendment, you cannot have an establishment of religion, and Sharia law would certainly be an establishment of religion. 8 stands for, of course, the Eighth Amendment against cruel and unusual punishment. And then, of course, Sharia law certainly involves that, at least in other countries. And then 14th Amendment has to do with equal protection. But under Sharia law, under countries right now, as we talked about last hour, that are Muslim countries, you can see that sometimes indeed there is a lack of equal protection because Muslims have more rights than non-Muslims. Men have more rights than women. So when I come back and talk about a couple of these very important pieces of legislation that Keith Self has been involved with, and whether he is your member of Congress or not, and most of you have a different member of Congress, I'm privileged to have him as my member of Congress. You can go to his website, keithself.house.gov. You can find out a little bit more. And if you think, why aren't we doing something about digital surveillance? Well, that's what we're talking about. We'll continue our conversation right after this.

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1: Privileged to have with us for just a few more minutes, Representative Keith Self, representing the 3rd Congressional District, State of Texas, and an individual that is the author of the Privacy Act. And Keith, I thought for just a minute we might remind people that we do have what's called a Fourth Amendment, the right to be secure in your privacy. And just because we have new technology, we have artificial intelligence, doesn't mean that we lose our constitutional right. I'll be the first to admit that, okay, automatic license plate readers, ALPRs, could be useful if somebody has got a stolen vehicle and an Amber Alert. But in most cases, these are being used far beyond that, and it does seem to me that these are a violation of the Fourth Amendment. What's your thoughts?
2: Well, you're exactly right. Technology is neutral. It's how you use it. It's the use you make of it. And if you're violating the United States Constitution because of the way you use technology, then you've got to get a warrant, because we have processes in the United States under the law that tells you when you can surveil a U.S. citizen. There are times, but it requires a warrant, because that means you have probable cause of a crime. You can't just willy-nilly surveil a U.S. citizen. You have to have probable cause of a crime, and then you go get a warrant from a judge, and then you can do whatever you need to.
1: And again, one of the things I've noticed, Keith, is that when we used to do some of these things about privacy back in, say, the 1990s, there was a real concern at that time. But I think with the advent of the smartphone, everybody sort of said, well, I just have to live with the fact that everybody's got a camera, so there's cameras all around. And I think we've lost some of the concern about privacy, or people get confused about privacy and maybe something else in terms of, well, secrecy. But I just don't want all of the things that I do every single day out there in the public. And one of the reasons why we have a Fourth Amendment, which is part of our Bill of Rights, was to protect us. And we seem to have lost that. And it's, I think, necessary that we come back to something. And that's why I just, again, applaud you for putting together the Privacy Act. And one of the things I'd love to ask you to do is help us understand and what we can do to help you, because we oftentimes, we broadcast all over the country, we do have these action alerts, and it seems to me that we could maybe put one together to contact everyone's member of Congress and encourage him or her to actually sponsor or to support the Privacy Act. But where are you in the process, and what can we do to help you?
2: Well, you're exactly right. The bill has been filed. I have two very courageous co-sponsors, Eli Crane from Arizona and Andrew Clyde from Georgia. So I would appreciate more co-sponsors, because that is where you get momentum for a bill to be assigned to the committee, then to go through the committee process, be voted out of committee onto the House floor. That's the process we have to go through. So I would appreciate everyone contacting your individual member of Congress and asking them to co-sponsor this bill. That's what we need. And I'll make one more point, Kirby, before I go. Everyone might say, well, I'm not doing anything wrong, so I don't care.
1: Right.
2: Well, that's only as good until the government changes the idea of what is good and what is wrong.
1: There you go.
2: So that's the problem. But I appreciate you offering to help here, Kirby. I really do.
1: One thing I thought I might just check with you real quickly, and that is you did introduce a bill, Preserving Our Constitution Act, having to do with Sharia law. We, Keith, have talked about this quite a bit. One, because just down the road from where we're broadcasting, but also around the country, Sharia law is a big issue. And as you heard me say just a few minutes ago, I've been trying to give people in some of the booklets that we've put together some talking points, because a lot of people say when you talk about this issue of Sharia law, you're trying to provide a solution for a problem that doesn't exist. But you have a particular piece of legislation that you've also put together to address that issue of Sharia law. Why so?
2: Well, because here we are attacking the legal points under Sharia that are part of Sharia law that are totally anathema, totally opposed to U.S. law, from the U.S. Constitution on down through local law. We don't believe in child marriage. We don't believe in female genital mutilation. We don't believe in beating your wife as long as you don't break her bones. We don't believe in a woman's testimony is worth half that of a man. We don't believe many of the legal points in Sharia law. So all this bill says is that no one in the United States, no court, no association, no level of government can recognize one of these elements of Sharia that is anathema, opposed to the U.S. Constitution, state law, and local law.
1: Yeah. Again, Congressman Keith Self, it's always been great to hear from you. I've always appreciated how you have served your own community, but served the country as well. And I would encourage people to go to the website for Keith Self. And in some respects, you might say, boy, I wish my own congressman was addressing some of those issues. And I appreciate your level of expertise on this issue of surveillance. So I know we'll call on you again. And I know you're a busy individual, but thank you for giving us some time today, your own point of view.
2: Delighted, Kirby. Thank you so much.
1: Let me one more time just encourage you to get some of the resources we have. I'm holding up right now my booklet on weaponization of intelligence. That is our July booklet. You might say, well, how do I get those? Well, again, if you are a donor to Point of View, you'll of course receive our Outlook magazine. But if you give at the Truth Team level, which is, again, as little as a dollar a day, $30 a month or more, you'll receive these in the mail. Now, if you didn't get one, I'm sure somebody around here at Point of View would be glad to get you one. But most importantly, I think what you need to do is actually take some time right now and just go to the website by Keith Self and learn a little bit more about what he is doing. You might say, I was really hoping that we would address these issues of privacy. Well, help is on the way, but you can be part of that. Now, you don't have to wait till we put together an action alert. If you wanted to contact your member of Congress right now, go to his website. This is, again, keithself.house.gov. Real simple, but you don't even have to remember that. Just click on the picture there at pointofview.net. You'll scroll down. You see one on the Privacy Act. You see one on Sharia law. These are some things he's addressing. And again, I want to ask you, just before we go off the air, how many times have you heard any other talk show, any other conservative show, Christian show, talk about this? I think the answer might be zero. You heard it on Point of View. If nothing else, maybe that's a reason why you might consider supporting Point of View, because we cover some issues that almost always get excluded everywhere else. But we believe those are important, as illustrated by the fact that even before we knew we were going to have him on, I produced this booklet on the weaponization of intelligence, which really takes you into some of the aspects of the deep state, the power of the deep state, some of the kind of surveillance being proposed, and even possible action steps. And if I were to do it again, I'd also add his particular piece of legislation in there. But there are some action points for you today. We will certainly have an action item in the future, but you don't have to wait. By the way, if you want to send a note of thank you to Keith Self, I think he'd appreciate it. He's probably getting beat up all the time, and he'd appreciate the fact that some of you think this is important and you appreciate what he has actually been doing there in Congress. That's all we have for today. We covered a lot today, but certainly we have more to cover over the next couple of days. But if you'd like to know a little bit more about anything we've covered, go to the website pointofview.net. As always, I want to thank Megan for help engineering the program. Derek, thank you for producing the program. And if you appreciated some of the things we covered, go to the website, find those articles, use them.

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